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1: Initial claims for state jobless benefits stayed below a psychological threshold last week.
2: Weekly unemployment claims are seen as an indicator of layoff activity, and after hitting a 2026 high of 225,000 in June, they've been on a long-term decline. 2 weeks ago, the number dropped back below 200,000 filings. Last week, it fell again to 197,000.
1: After being dropped from Ed Sheeran's tour earlier this month, rapper Macklemore has announced a new Free Palestine tour that will take place in its stead. Dates and locations will be decided at a later date. Just days after Jackson County officials declined to open a criminal inquiry into the death of Nolan Wells, the family released information from the teen's phone, including snapshots that indicate his friends were concerned about people on Horn Island being racist before he vanished. Family attorney Ben Crump.
3: We won't quit until we get to the truth. Today is another step on the journey to get to truth.
1: Outside Iowa City, the death of a teacher and fifth grader while on a field trip to a nature reserve is now under investigation. Johnson County Sheriff was called to the reserve on Tuesday after the two fell into a reservoir and their bodies were later recovered in the water. The school released a statement calling this, quote, an extraordinarily painful time for the community. On Wall Street, stocks were lower except the NASDAQ, which was higher. Dave Packer, ABC News.
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17: Hey, welcome back to the Lars Larson Show. It's a pleasure to be with you on Conspiracy Theory Thursday. Yes, a judge has ordered President Trump to let the three banned news outlets, CNN, MS Now, and Politico, back into the White House. Well, they were never banned from the White House. They were just told that they had lost their hard passes. That means the ongoing, some have compared it to like having TSA pre-check. I don't fly much anymore. But when I was flying a few years ago, having TSA pre-check meant you could fairly quickly go through the security line. That's essentially what those hard passes to the White House allow reporters to do. The folks who are getting in every single day to do their job at the White House or to do their lying at the White House, they lost their hard passes because the White House said, you're losing your hard passes. You folks lie, so we're taking them away. Well, now a federal judge has told the Trump administration in writing that they have to give the passes back to CNN, MS Now, and Politico. Now, do I think the judge got it right? No. I think U.S. District Judge Timothy Kelly, who granted a 14-day temporary restraining order, a TRO, that reinstates the outlet's access while their legal challenge proceeds, yeah, I think the judge was absolutely wrong. Do I think there's a case to be made that your God-given constitutional rights to free speech, protected by the U.S. Constitution, but not a grant from the U.S. Constitution, do I think that First Amendment rights are something that allows you access automatically to the White House? I've never thought that was the case. And do I think that if the White House issues those press passes, that they must go through some kind of due process if they're going to take the press pass away? I think that's also legally flawed. And I'm not a lawyer, but let me tell you why I think it's legally flawed. There's something called an ownership interest. For example, I have an ownership interest in the automobile, the pickup truck that I've got parked in my driveway. Okay, of course you do. Do I own most of it? No, the bank owns most of it. I've got a car loan that I have to pay every month. But I still have an ownership interest, which means if you want to take it away, you have to go through due process. I've got an ownership interest in the house that Tina and I live in. My wife and I live in a house, and we have an ownership interest. And, of course, like with almost everybody else, most of the house is not owned by me. It's owned by the bank. But we make the payment every month, so we have an ownership interest. When the White House issues you a press pass, does that give you an ownership interest in the pass? I don't think so. Any more than, I mean, you do have to go through a bit of due process if you're going to take somebody's driver's license away, even though in every state in America, all 50 of them for most of us, 58 if you're an Obama voter, the driver's license you have in your pocket is in fact the property of the state. But if the state wants to take it away, they have to go through a certain amount of due process. Well, now the journalists have been told, you're going to lose your White House hard pass. Now they've got them back. Donald Trump had posted on social media yesterday, before the case, that he expected the totally disloyal Kelly, who he nominated to the bench during his first term, to rule against him, adding that, as usual, we'll go for the appeal. And in fact, I think he probably will win on the appeal, but that's just me. I'm not a lawyer. Glad to get your calls. If you want to join the best conversation in talk journalism, it's here every day at 866-HEY-LARS. That's 866-439-5277. Send your emails to talk@LarsLarson.com. If you happen to be a naysayer, we always put naysayers right to the head of the line at 866-439-5277. Now, if you want to vote in our X poll, the daily poll question is posted at Lars Larson Show and at LarsLarson.com. The question today, is Argentina's president, Javier Milei, right about the United Nations being a useless agency, or does it still serve an important purpose? Well, Milei spoke to the United Nations General Assembly yesterday, and I couldn't agree with him more. He called the United Nations useless and said it is made up of, quote, fatally arrogant parasites masquerading as well-intentioned bureaucrats. Boy, is that a great way of describing everything about the United Nations. So, is the president of Argentina right? Yeah, I think the United Nations is pretty useless. You can vote any way you like. You'll find the question at Lars Larson Show and at LarsLarson.com, and brought to you by AMAC. the Association of Mature American Citizens. 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Better for you and better for America. Let me go to Payne. Hey, Payne, welcome to the program. Thanks for listening in Tennessee on KWAM. That's Todd Starnes' great station. What's on your mind today?
9: Hey, Lars, I usually agree with you, and I probably do on this point, just misinformed. But wouldn't freedom of the press cover those White House press passes you've been talking about?
17: No, but I mean, that's a short answer. I like giving short answers than an explanation. But here's the thing. When we talk about freedom of the press, the Constitution says that I have a God-given right of free speech, right, along with my God-given right to practice the religion of my choice. So what does the Constitution say? It says the government can't make a law that impedes my right to express myself. Now, are these people from Politico and MS Now and CNN, are they restricted in any way in going on the air and reporting whatever they want to report?
9: No, my thing would be, I think they could stretch the argument to say it would be included in censorship.
17: No, but hold on. He's not censoring them. If I work for a news organization, which I have for over 50 years now, does that mean that when I go to the governor's office or the mayor's office or a legislative office that they have to let me in?
9: No, absolutely not.
17: No, because all I have is I have the right to report on any member of Congress, any member. If I was there in Tennessee, I could go to the state assembly, if you call it that, or the state legislature, and I could go down and I could say, I want to talk to the president of the Senate, who I imagine is a Republican. He'd probably want to talk to me. But if I went to the Democrat, maybe the House Minority Leader, and said, I want to talk to this joker, I think he's wrong, they'd say, well, you can't even come in our office. And they could do that to me, couldn't they?
9: They absolutely could.
17: And does that affect my right to report on anything I want to report on or publish, even in the modern day meaning of the word publish, publish anything I want? But does that automatically mean that when I go, say, to the head of the state police in Tennessee and say, I demand a meeting with the superintendent of the state police, does my press pass give me that?
9: No, it does not.
17: No, but I can go report on him all I want. And I can tell my audience, by the way, we went down to talk to the superintendent of the state police, who I'm sure in Tennessee is a very nice person, but he wouldn't talk to us. And I can report that, too. But a press pass does not give you automatic entree to the White House. And I think these news organizations are wrong to say that it does. It doesn't. I mean, I know there are people who think that because I worked as a reporter and I now work as an opinion journalist, that somehow that gives me access. Well, I got to tell you, when you call somebody and try to get an interview, sometimes people call you back faster if you work for a big organization. But does it give you the right to demand that they talk to you? No.
9: I suppose it doesn't.
17: No, I mean, that's it. Because you have to remember what your God-given right is. You can go out and express yourself. You can go on TV. You can go on social media. You can print up Tom Paine-style leaflets and hand them out in downtown Nashville or downtown Memphis. But what you can't do is say, my press pass lets me into any office that I want to go into. Great call, and I appreciate the call. Back in just a moment. You're listening to The Lars.

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5: Hey, welcome back to the Lars Larson Show. It's a pleasure to be with you. And Bob Barr is with me, former CIA analyst, former member of the U.S. Congress. And I wanted to talk to him about some of the crazy things that are going on involving things like Waymo vehicles calling the police. So there's a machine calling the police on its human occupants. Bob, welcome back to the program. How are you?
20: Well, I'm doing good, and you know, I was looking at this the other day, also, Lars, and you know, it's a technology that's come full circle. You know, people want all of this technology to make life easier for them, to save money, make things more efficient. You know, robo taxis and all, but you know, these things come at a price, and some people now are finding out that there's a loss of privacy when you have this ease of robo taxis. I wouldn't use one. I wouldn't trust them for one thing, and I wouldn't cotton to the loss of privacy for another. But apparently, a lot of people do like the convenience of it.
5: Well, here's the thing I got curious about, because what was it, about 10 months ago, we were in Las Vegas to do the show for a week during what's called SHOT Show, the Shooting, Hunting, Outdoor Trade Show, and you were there as well. And I remember seeing on the streets, they had, I think they were called Zooks. They weren't Waymos, but they were another variant on these self-guided taxis. And I was curious to try it just so that I could say, okay, I've tried it. You know, because that's usually the first question I'll get from people who like an idea, is they'll say, well, you haven't tried it, Lars, so you really can't give us an opinion on it. So I thought about trying it. I didn't have the time to do it, given all the, you know, press of business that we had going on down there. People think we go to Las Vegas during SHOT Show and have fun. It's usually work all day long. But I was tempted to try it out. Here's the thing that I think becomes a little bit of a question. And that is, if you, there's a certain anonymity that you get when you take a taxi. There's a certain anonymity you get when you check into a hotel room, if those are comparable. So when somebody gets into a Waymo, in this case, at 4 o'clock in the morning on September 3rd, and then the Waymo calls the police and detects a violation in terms of service involving a firearm. So the person in the Waymo was carrying a gun, and the Waymo turned him into the police. Now, that, I guess what I wonder is, do I have some expectation that when I get in a car, that the car is not surveilling me or not?
20: Well, you know, in a time long ago in a land far, far away, as they say, you would have such an expectation, but not nowadays. Technology is such that, you know, if you get into a Waymo or whatever the company might be, where you know, everything is automated, you know, and if you don't, then you're blind. You know that there's going to be surveillance in there, so you get in there with the expectation and the knowledge that you're going to be surveilled. And if you don't, and you get caught anyway, you know, that's your problem. You need to be aware that this technology is going to be monitoring you in these self-driving cabs.
5: See, that's the part I wonder about legally, because Bob, you know, I'm not a lawyer. But when it comes to ignorance of the law, I understand ignorance of the law is no excuse. That's okay. If I don't know something is illegal, but I've broken the law anyway, I can still be arrested for it. But does this mean that there has to be any disclosure to a customer that as you get into the cab, in the way that some businesses will have a sign that says our premises are under 24-hour video surveillance, and they'll give you that notice. In the Waymo, is that going to have to be disclosed up front? Or does the customer just have to take his chances and is assumed to know that?
20: I suspect that the latter is going to be true from a legal standpoint, and I'm not sure that these things have worked their way, or the questions that you pose have worked their way completely through our legal system yet. But I suspect that the answer will be, if you get into a self-driving cab, you know or should know you are on reasonable notice that you are going to be surveilled. How else would the company that owns that be able to protect themselves, and you be able to be protected if there were an accident or a problem? So the pasture beware.
5: Well, I guess where would you want to take it after that? Obviously, you know, I've got a dog in the fight when it comes to guns. I'm a fan of guns. But is the Waymo also going to watch the person who gets into the back of a Waymo and starts to lay out lines of cocaine to snort up their nose? I don't do that, and I don't have a dog in the fight there. So is the Waymo also going to watch for illicit drug use and report that to the police as well?
20: Well, here again, my view would be that if you want the convenience of one of these autonomous cabs, then you're going to have to give up that degree of privacy. And if you don't want to give that degree of privacy up, then get a real cab or find some other way to get from point A to point B.
5: Boy, because I can imagine a lot of logical extensions of that same argument, Bob. I can imagine, you know, the parent who gets in the back of a cab or a Waymo with a child. And let's say the child gets out of line and the parent decides to swat the kid on the bottom. My parents certainly swatted me a time or two on the bottom, and I think I came out better for it at the other end. But does the Waymo then call the police and report suspected child abuse?
20: Well, there's a degree, I suppose, of reasonableness that has to underlie all of these issues. And if you have a cab company or a Waymo company, whatever it is, that starts doing that, then it's going to affect their bottom line because it's going to affect their customer experience and people are going to start not using it anymore if those sorts of things are reported. And maybe that's not a perfect solution, but I think the market will take care of it.
5: No, it might. And I can also imagine the kind of intrusive nature it could have if you said, well, we've got evidence here that this young man took a very intoxicated young woman back to his hotel or back to his home in our Waymo, and now we're going to use that evidence against him in suggesting that perhaps he took liberties with the young lady, even though she was intoxicated, and he didn't appear to be intoxicated. Bob, thanks very much. That's Bob Barr, former CIA analyst and former member of the U.S. Congress. You know, we all have to deal with computers these days. I've got them all around me right here in this studio. So are you sick like I am of dealing with slow computers? Most people end up blaming the device itself, but the real slowdown, oftentimes it comes from heavy traditional antivirus programs, the kind that hog up all that computer storage and drag everything down. 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
2: 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It is stunning how much money Americans are losing to internet crime. 2025, it just about hit $21 billion in that 1 year, and that was up 26% higher than 2024, the year before. It's the highest number ever recorded by the FBI for internet-enabled crime, $20.9 billion. Now, folks over the age of 60, they were responsible for about a third of that crime, about $7.7 billion. The average take, the average victim in America, lost more than $38,000. You can imagine how crushing that would be to people of that age. The U.S. Treasury figures that Americans lost at least $10 billion in 2024 to scam operations in Southeast Asia. That's a 66% increase. So, is there enough being done by our government to go after that kind of effort and shut it down? I don't think so. I'll get to your calls, though. Let's start with Bill in New Jersey, listening on the great WOND, home of Ann Baker. How you doing, Bill? What's on your mind today?
3: Hi. Thanks for taking the call. This is about the trial where the girl strangled all the kids.
2: Yes. Lindsay Clancy. Yep.
3: Yeah, that's it. It turns out this holdout juror had a restraining order for domestic violence.
2: Who cares? I mean, here's the thing. Do I care about domestic violence? Yes. But what I'd ask you is, was that piece of his background relevant to his service as a juror?
3: Yes, it would be, because we had that same thing done here. They went through screeners to have it done. We had a lawsuit for water ice. The judge asked every juror, there was about 50 of them, was anybody in your family had a lawsuit, or did you have a lawsuit? And they all said yes, and they got to me. I was near the end of the line, and then after that, the other juror was really scared, because you're not doing your duty. It's the same thing, but he asked the question, and they all got dismissed, like I did.
2: No, but hold on, Bill. You can be dismissed from jury service depending on if you have a conflict. You may be sent to serve on a different jury. But I'm asking you, what is the relevance if both sides get a chance to question all prospective jurors? And that's the way it works in state court. It usually works slightly differently in federal court. And I've seen jury, it's called voir dire. It's the process through which you question people on a jury. So let me ask you this. The guy was accused by his ex-wife. She said he shoved her, and he was accused of domestic violence. Now, when did she accuse him of that? When they were in the middle of a custody fight over their child. After she got custody of the kids, do you know what happened to the accusation against the guy?
3: No, I didn't hear.
2: It got dropped. Now, why do you suppose, if you've watched people get divorced, if you have any experience with that at all, I've never been in that situation to get divorced and have to deal with child custody. But if you know people who've gone through that, are there oftentimes some accusations, sometimes accurate, sometimes entirely made up, as people are battling over child custody?
3: Could be, but it's related to the lawsuit. Bill,
2: you must live a sheltered existence. This is one of the regular things that happens as men and women fight over the kids. And there will be accusations made on both sides. In this case, the man was accused by his wife, saying he had shoved her against a dresser. And then when she was asked, well, why didn't you pursue this later? She said, well, I was worried that it might affect the custody of the kids. She got the custody of the kids. So she dropped the accusation against the man. And then I would ask you this. If the man has said, I will serve on the jury, what relevance does that piece of his background have to his jury service? Should it automatically disqualify him?
3: Well, for impartiality, because he was involved with the domestic.
2: About his own case? You know, about his own case or about a woman who strangled her kids?
3: Right, either one. Right, the same thing with the lawsuits.
2: Both jurors, both attorneys, both the prosecutor and the defense have the chance to evaluate every single member of the jury. And they can say, I don't want this guy because his brother-in-law works at the DA's office. I don't want this person because he's related by marriage to somebody who's involved in the case. I don't want this. And there are lots of reasons you can challenge a juror. But both sides got a chance to throw this guy off the jury, and they didn't, right?
3: But
2: they accepted him. Go ahead.
3: They said that it wasn't put on the application that he had that restraining order.
2: He had been accused of domestic violence by a wife who then dropped the accusation the minute she got custody. So is it relevant or not?
3: I would say it would be, but...
2: See, I would not. I've never been accused of domestic violence myself, but I don't think it's relevant to his jury service. I mean, it's sometime in the past. What's that?
3: Because she dropped the charges.
2: Yeah, so that means it's as though, you know, he was never adjudicated on it, but no charge against him was found to be valid. So... In that case, is it relevant, or is he presumed to be innocent the way everybody else is presumed to be innocent? When they're accused of something, but nobody's ever convicted of them of it, are they presumed to be innocent?
3: Right, innocent. That's,
2: yeah,
3: right.
2: And if you don't think if you don't think that both the defense and the prosecution knew the entire background on everything about those jurors, if they didn't, it's their own fault for not knowing it. Because every attorney has the ability to go in and research all the jurors to the, you know, to a fare thee well and make sure they know everything about them. So I appreciate your phone call. Let me get to a couple of other items I want to put in front of you. Number one, email that I got. I love this one from Jeff in Reno listening on KKFT. Lars, could there be a way for President Trump to declare an export tax on diesel fuel and then use the money to subsidize the domestic market? If the president could find a way to do this within the law, it would help save the midterm elections. Also, he should be having private meetings with oil company executives. They are making record profits, but if they can't do something to help with domestic fuel prices, the midterms probably won't go well for the interests of the oil companies. It's in their best interest to help the president and the Republican Party maintain a majority in the midterms. I got to tell you something, Jeff. I couldn't disagree with you more. Let me tell you, number one, how much of a tax do you want on the export of diesel fuel? If we make 5.5 million barrels a day and we use 3.5 million barrels a day and export 2 million barrels a day, say you could get a tax on the export of diesel fuel of, say, 10 cents per barrel. How much of a difference would it make? Say it was $1 a barrel. It's not going to make much difference at all. And you say, well, how about $10 a barrel? At that point, that oil doesn't sell to anybody on the export market because you can buy it cheaper somewhere else. Back in a moment, you got the Lars Larson Show. We're going to talk about God and non-binary.

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16: Hey, it's great to be with you again.
2: You got to tell me this. What should we make of these stories we hear about female priests who declare that God is non-binary and trans?
16: Well, for a start, the Reverend Flourish Clink, and that's actually her name, claims to be non-binary trans herself. So the Episcopal priestess in St. Stephen's in Manhattan, before she opens her mouth, she is an anomaly. She is a, she's not a square peg for a square hole or a round peg for a round hole. She is something quite different, and her hairstyle really gives it away. And that's before she opens her mouth.
2: Wow. Because I guess, Dr. Fox, my wife and I spend most nights, we spend at least, 45 minutes or an hour in the book every single night, and yeah. I think it's healthy. But one of the things that I take very seriously about the book is that there were seven big churches at the time, and Jesus Christ himself, my Lord and Savior, only trusted two of them, Smyrna and Philadelphia, and said the rest of them were basically doctrines of man. It sounds like we got a whole lot of doctrines of man running around today, and I'm curious what your thought is on that with your background as both a priest and an expert in culture. Is that what we're seeing? Is the, mutilation of the Christian faith in name of all kinds of other agendas?
16: Well, first of all, you and your wife giving that amount of time every evening to read scripture. Good for you. You're a fine example of a man enduring that.
2: I got to tell you something. I feel kind of selfish because it's very reassuring to me. So it's not like it's not like a chore like taking the garbage cans out. It's something that's more of a pleasure than a chore. So,
16: well, the Reverend Flourish Clink, she raises several problems here that are time tested, that run up against scripture, Christology, and the meaning of resurrection. I mean, really serious stuff. The first problem is she imports a modern category into the biblical text, that category meaning that Mary assigned Jesus gender at birth. That's a modern-day language taking it to the ancient text.

0: probably in agreement with her. I don't know. But it presents a second problem, and that is the resurrection does not mean that Jesus became a different kind of person. One of the continuities of the Gospels is that the Jesus who died was the Jesus who was resurrected. And when he appeared to the apostles, he said to them, examine my hands and my feet. But specifically to Thomas, he said, put your hands in the holes in my feet, my hands, my side. And Thomas confessed, my Lord and my God. The same person who died was resurrected.
1: Is it worth reminding people, Dr. Fox? I mean, because you're the priest. I mean, you're the expert, not me. But I always got a kick out of the idea that he joins two of the disciples walking down the road. And he says, you look down. And they say, I'm saying that in modern terms. And they say, with all the things that have been going on lately. And they don't recognize him at that point. He says, well, what are these events that you speak of that have been going on recently? And he knows full well what it was, but he was so unrecognizable to them because of the abuse he had suffered, right?
0: You raise a very, very good example, and you have three questions to that. It is that God blinded their eyes, the devil blinded their eyes, or they blinded their own eyes. Well, it couldn't have been God. Impossible. It couldn't have been the devil. They were blinded with their own stress, their own tension, their own circumstances. They couldn't see it for the life of them. And interestingly enough, when Jesus was conversing with them, they didn't recognize him for who he was. And yet when he expounded the scriptures, beginning with Moses and all through the law and the prophets, their hearts burned within them and their eyes were opened. Now that speaks to good teaching, where Christ is the center of all the scripture. That's Christology. And going back to Reverend Flourish Clink, she tries to be sensational, but no hearts were burning within them because the scriptures were not really expounded. Look, the resurrected Christ promised us that we shall be changed to be like unto his glorious body. It says there'll be no giving and receiving in marriage in heaven, but it does not say we will be non-binary. It tells us we shall know even as we are known. We shall see Moses, and he'll probably have a beard. We shall see Mary. We shall see Ruth and Deborah. We'll meet all these greats.
1: Because otherwise, how would we recognize them, right?
0: Yeah, it's a woman will look like a woman in a glorified body, and so will a man. There is mystery to that, that the glorified, resurrected Christ, even Mary Magdalene at the tomb thought he was the gardener. Look, in our grief, in our sorrow, at the darkest moments of our life, and especially when we're afraid, we see things differently. And that was happening to the disciples and the friends of Jesus. But when he spoke to them, there was no doubt of who Jesus was. So for her to claim that the resurrected Christ is his true non-binary self is ridiculous. Paul talks to Timothy about our man in glory, the masculine, the man in glory, the resurrected Christ. John in Revelation, he sees heaven standing open, and he sees one that looks like the Son of Man, like a lamb that had been slain, but he also saw what seemed to be the Lion of the tribe of Judah. And these were masculine terms for Christ. It's not non-binary. I wish I was this woman's bishop. I really do. I'd be taking steps. I really would. But she presents these problems and many more on her sermon back in March of this year.
1: Well, you know what, Doctor? We're going to have to break. But his latest book is called Truth in the Age of Applause. He is Dr. Andrew Fox. Dr. Fox, we'll be sure to have you back, and we really appreciate your time.
0: Pleasure to be with you, my friend. Take care.
1: Thank you very much for coming on the program. 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
8: From ABC News, I'm Dave Packer. Last night, President Trump rolled out the red carpet for China's President Xi. Tonight, he's honoring the leader of the Chinese Communist Party with a lavish state dinner. The presidents met for just under 2 hours earlier today, Trump calling it a great meeting. But lawmakers on Capitol Hill are urging President Trump to take a stronger stance. Republican Senator Rick Scott of Florida says he hopes Trump urges Xi to change his ways.
9: I mean, I understand that, you know, Trump has to be diplomatic, but Xi's a despicable person that is killing us with fentanyl, building a military to try to defeat us.
8: A major nor'easter closing in on the East Coast, a powerful, slow-moving storm off the coast of North Carolina now, its expected path from New York to Boston to Maine, rough surf already slamming homes along North Carolina's Outer Banks. A dramatic moment in the trial of the pastor and one-time American Idol contestant charged with killing his wife, his former mistress, taking the stand.
10: Aaliyah Botner read some of her tens of thousands of text messages with Caleb Flynn.
11: Says, I want to kill her, Caleb.
12: Who said that?
11: Me.
12: Next message.
11: He said that makes two of us.
10: A different text said she was not suggesting Flynn actually kill his wife.
11: I'm not asking that you take her life, obviously, because that's not what you should do. And I know you actually wouldn't.
10: Flynn is charged with shooting his wife, Ashley, twice in the head last February in the family's Ohio home while the couple's two daughters slept across the hall.
8: ABC's Aaron Katursky. ABC News has learned 8 sailors on board the USS Abraham Lincoln aircraft carrier and the ships with it attempted to take their own lives during a grueling 10-month deployment tied to the war with Iran. On Capitol Hill, lawmakers in both parties reacting. Republican Senator John Cornyn called for a probe, as did Democratic Senator Rich Blumenthal.
13: I'm absolutely appalled that these suicide attempts have happened, but also they've been apparently concealed.
8: You're listening to ABC News.
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15: A drought in demand is leaving some California wineries high and dry. ABC's Jim Ryan has details.
16: With competition from craft beer, specialty liquors, and cannabis, statistics show fewer Americans drinking wine, and sales have plunged by more than 20% since the pandemic. Tariffs have cut into exports, especially to Canada, which was the biggest foreign buyer of California grapes, so some growers are tearing out their vineyards and shifting to more profitable crops, like almonds and olives.
15: An FDA advisory panel has now given approval for the Galeri blood test that can help scan for signs of dozens of types of cancer. ABC's Andrea Fujihi.
17: One test patient says though she had no symptoms, the blood test detected her pancreatic cancer. Further tests then revealed a tumor.
18: If it weren't for the Galeri test, in a year or two, wouldn't be able to say what I'm saying right now. Early detection is the only answer.
17: Doctors say this test could warn patients of the potential presence of cancers that would otherwise be hard to detect, like stomach and colorectal cancers.
15: Experts stress that the test cannot diagnose specific cancers, but rather a positive test could indicate if additional testing should be done to receive a diagnosis. In an interview for Rolling Stone, U2 frontman Bono revealed Dolly Parton's last recording will appear on the band's upcoming album, Carnival de Luz. The duet called Torn was co-written by Parton and the band. Dave Packer, ABC News.
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32: Hey, welcome back to the Lars Larson Show. Well, El Salvador, believe it or not, El Salvador is now offering tax breaks to get its citizens, illegal aliens who've come to America, to get them to come back from the United States and go back to El Salvador. 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But first, welcome to the Lars Larson Show. 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And of course, naysayers always go to the head of the line. Our ex-poll question today, is Argentina's president right about the United Nations being useless, or does it serve an important purpose? We've given you two choices on that question. Useless is the one I'm going to vote for. Important is the one I'm not going to vote for. Argentina's libertarian president, Javier Milei, Nations General Assembly yesterday. He called the United Nations useless and said it was made up with fatally arrogant parasites who are masquerading as well-intentioned bureaucrats. What a great way of summing up exactly what the United Nations is. Find the X-Poll every day at Lars Larson Show and at LarsLarson.com. Now, we had an interesting split decision on the question on yesterday's X-Poll. Should Donald Trump ban diesel exports to lower prices short-term? 28% of you agreed with me and said no, but 78% said yes to a diesel export ban. Now, I'm not an economist, but I've talked to a bunch of people who are economists. I don't think it's going to have the effect that you think it's going to have. I think that it would be, at best, a temporary reduction in price, but it is not going to reduce diesel prices long term. And I think I explained why. It's fairly easy to understand. America overproduces diesel fuel. We produce about 5.5 million barrels every single day. We use about 3.5 million barrels every single day. That means we have a surplus of 2 million barrels a day. Now, the thinking of the folks who want to have the ban on export is, if we ban the oil companies from exporting finished diesel to anywhere else outside the United States, those extra 2 million barrels a day will stay in the United States. And when they stay here, with 3.5 million barrels of demand and 5.5 million barrels of supply, you'll have way more supply than you have demand. Now, classic economics thinking is, if I have a gigantic amount of supply, 5.5 million barrels, I have a smaller amount of demand, 3.5 million barrels of demand, then for a short time, diesel prices will drop like a rock. I mean, you could literally see them drop below the cost of production as the oil companies simply try to clear out all of their supplies. In the same way that a lumber mill that has overproduced, say, dimensional lumber, 2x6s and 2x4s, if all of a sudden they see a halt to demand because housing starts have slowed down dramatically, they might try to clear out that lumber yard by selling all that stuff at a bargain basement rate. But are they going to produce any more of it? And you all know the answer. I mean, would a sawmill that already has lower demand and has a yard full of excess supply, would they keep the sawmill turned on, churning out more 2x6s and 2x4s, or would they turn the sawmill off? And the thinking is that while it might have a short-term effect, it is not going to change diesel prices long-term, but what it will do is the oil refineries will simply say, we're not going to make more product if we don't know that we can sell it. Now, speaking of naysayers, hey, Jim, welcome to the program. What's on your mind today?
0: It's Conspiracy Thursday, isn't it?
32: Yes, it is.
0: As I mentioned last week, Michael Parenti has a video call on the Internet.
32: My audience has not seen this video, so let me warn you of something, Jim. And I always stop people who do this because they say, oh, I saw a movie, or I saw a documentary, or I saw a video, or I read a book, or I read a column. If you want to tell me what you drew from that, great. If all you're going to do is talk about something that my audience has not seen, then it isn't going to do them any good. And my aim is to look out for my audience, not for you. So whatever video you watched, what did you draw out of that?
0: Well, he says that there's this, once a conspiracy theory becomes proven, it's no longer a conspiracy theory. It's a conspiracy fact.
32: True.
0: And I'd like to bring up what happened on September 11th. Kurt Nimmo has an essay you can read on the Internet.
32: Now you're going to cite other essays that the audience hasn't read, and they have no idea what's in them, and neither do I. You're not going to assign reading to my audience. Is there something you want to tell us? Do you think 9/11 was a fake? And if so, tell me why you think it was fake.
0: No, the guy says that both the U.S. and Israeli governments had prior knowledge of the September 11 attacks.
32: And somehow this escaped the notice of the mainstream media. I've heard the theory before. And, of course, there are people who say, well, you know, in that summer, in August of 2001, George Bush was briefed by Condoleezza Rice that Al-Qaeda was planning to do some kind of terrorist attack somewhere on the planet involving airplanes. And that was the big tip they got. And from that, they drew the idea, well, then George Bush should have done something about it. Done what? If you tell a president somewhere on the planet, maybe here in the U.S., the terrorists, Al-Qaeda terrorists, might take an airplane and do something with it in aid of terrorism. Really? What are they going to do with it? We don't know. How are they going to attack the country? We don't know. So what good is that information? And can you really say, well, they were warned ahead of time that it was going to happen? Let me give you a couple of details. The country of El Salvador has taken control of crime in that country. The Bukele government, they really, I mean, they built a bunch of prisons and they transformed this country that only has about 6.5 million people in it. It has the population of a mid-sized state in the United States of America. And they made it in 4 years. From 2022 to 2026, they changed it from being one of the most dangerous places on planet Earth because they put 75 to 100,000 members of El Salvador's criminal gangs behind bars. And now their economy is taking off like a rocket. But now they need to get all those El Salvadorans who fled from El Salvador. Many of them came to the United States and they did so illegally. And now they're offering tax incentives saying, come back to El Salvador and help us build our country. And do you know why the mainstream media is ignoring that story? Because they don't want to tell the story that maybe all those illegal aliens who don't belong here do belong back in their home countries. By the way, you know, we all have to deal with computers these days. I've got them all around me in my studio. So are you sick like I am of dealing with a slow computer? Most people blame the device, but the real slowdown often comes from heavy traditional antivirus programs, the ones that hog up your storage and drag everything down. 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
19: The Mexican illegal immigrant with an extensive criminal history went on to say he should have killed more cops.
11: I will break out soon, and I will kill more.
2: I will kill more. Imagine that. Illegal aliens in the state of California. And what I'd like to talk about is the Democrats in California seem to be trying to make it as easy as possible for illegal aliens to live in their state and obviously to kill in their state. Kenneth Shrupp is an investigative reporter with City Journal, and he joins me now. Ms. Shrupp, welcome to the program.
12: Hey, Lawrence. It's a pleasure to be on.
2: I was kind of stunned by the story you wrote about California and welfare in general, because the amount comes down to $500 million a day that's spent in the state of California on all forms of welfare?
12: Yeah, that's all forms of welfare in general for, you know, both the general population and illegals, yes.
2: Even though under federal law, are those illegal aliens, I call them by the, you know, the term in law, are they entitled to receive any kind of welfare at all?
12: Federally funded welfare, they're not supposed to be receiving. Of course, they can claim it on behalf of their U.S.-born children. And, of course, California has gone out of its way to create a parallel welfare system that is funded by state taxpayer dollars to provide benefits that would normally only be accessible to citizens and legal immigrants. So Medi-Cal, for example, we're spending over $10 billion a year covering somewhere over a million illegal immigrants. We don't really know how many. But the numbers are just shocking.
2: And do you think that the average Californian understands that the reason California has notoriously some of the highest taxes on its citizens in anywhere in America is because it has to fund this whole program? And that if they didn't have the weight of all those illegal aliens on the program, the taxes could be a lot lower?
12: Sure, but you also have to remember we're at a point where about half the voters in the state either work for the government, a government-funded industry like healthcare, social services, or education, or are on welfare. So with that in mind, is it really possible for, you know, to reach the average California voter and have them reduce their own welfare, their own pay? I don't know about that.
2: No, and in fact, you may be right about that, but tell my audience what you're suggesting in this, whether or not the taxpayers should be funding these welfare benefits. And if that's the choice that's made, aren't the people who are the best compensated people in California, the ones who have the ability to leave, aren't they going to leave and then they're going to have to drive the tax rates even higher?
12: Right. It's a game where every single time you push more people out of the state, you're going to have to increase the price taxes on everyone else to compensate. So we modeled out family of five, two illegal aliens come in, have two children in the U.S., and they bring in one of the grandparents. They can bring in benefits and cash over $100,000 a year. So you'd have to make the taxpaying Californian $160,000 to try to get that same, you know, afford that same amount of benefits if you're buying them on the market yourself.
2: Of lifestyle. So in other words, dad could have a job at $50 an hour and make $100,000, or he could be on welfare and get the same amount of compensation for his family more.
12: It's a lot more because California's tax rates are on income are the highest in the country. So you actually have to make like $160,000 to keep up with the benefits, which are about $109,000.
2: Which, doesn't that further circle the drain where it incentivizes everybody in the state to try to get on the welfare train, and then all the people who are capable of leaving the state with their paychecks or their jobs to get out as fast as they can, and then it's just going to accelerate the demise of the whole thing?
12: That's exactly what's happening. That's what this billionaire tax is doing. It's pushing people out from the very top. Since COVID, the middle class, those people who are making about $160,000 for a household, doesn't go that far in California, right? Those are the people who are moving to other states. They're moving to Tennessee. They're moving to Texas. They're moving to Florida. And they might take a little pay cut, but they can afford to buy a house, and they don't feel like they're getting scammed out of their money.
2: I'm talking to Kenneth Shrupp, who's an investigative reporter with City Journal. You can find his work at cityjournal.com, isn't it? Or is it .org?
12: Right, cityjournal.org, yes.
2: .org. But I guess there must be, even among the tried and true, you know, true, faithful Democrats, there must be some realization this is not going anywhere good. And we're on a path that leads, I guess, to the dissolution of the entire state. Don't they realize that? And if they do, I mean, even if ideologically they, you know, they love the idea of having a big, generous welfare state, but they realize this one this one's taking them nowhere good? Or do they realize that?
12: I mean, do they realize? Do they care? The plan at the moment seems to be to just wait until it goes bust and get a bailout from a friendly Democratic administration and Democratic Congress. No, it sounds like a joke.
2: No, I know. Well, or they could get the kind of answer that New York City got back in the 70s, right? Drop dead. And that's the part I wonder about, is what is going to be the level of tolerance for the rest of the United States to say, let's bail out a state that, if it were its own country, would be one of the most prosperous countries on earth. It has almost everything going for it. It has a big piece of geography. It has favorable weather. It has beautiful beaches. It has energy. It has technology. It has, you know, the long list of positives are there. And now you want us to bail you out? Come on. Isn't the rest of the nation going to say, no, you're stuck?
12: Really depends on who controls the House in the presidency at that point. And I don't think it's totally unfeasible for there to be a special California bailout. We saw something like that, I mean, happen during COVID, when the state had this giant surplus due to all this federal aid, and the state completely wasted it. All went down the drain, and it now owes some of that money back. It's not paying that money back. And so California businesses are assessed an automatic payroll tax increase to help pay for the debt that California created for them from giving out all this unemployment benefits to criminals and fraudsters to the tune of tens of billions of dollars.
2: You know, Kenneth, in some way, I'm glad you brought up COVID, because I think that, you know, pun intended, it inoculates us to some extent, because the next time that somebody says we only bail, you go on a bailout, you say, oh, you mean like the stimulus checks? You mean like the bailouts during COVID? Yeah, we did that. We've seen that movie. We see how it ends. We're not going to do that again. I hope that that's the experience people have, that having learned something going through COVID and the pandemic and all the overreaction and everything else and the bailouts, that maybe Americans have wised up that this is not going to work out well, and we're not going to keep on bailing out states, especially states that created their own problem. Kenneth, thank you very much. That's Kenneth Shrupp. He's an investigative reporter at cityjournal.org. 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

0: United.
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18: Hey, welcome back to the program. It's a pleasure to be with you. America's long-term borrowing costs have just hit a level that America hasn't seen in more than 20 years. Who's going to end up paying for it? And exactly what is this going to do to our economic prospects? I thought we'd ask a couple of questions of Dr. Peter Earle, who's a senior director of research at the American Institute for Economic Research and a former Wall Street trader. Dr. Earle, welcome back to the program.
19: Good to talk to you. How's everything going?
18: It's going well, except for this. I mean, I'd love to see people be able to refinance their houses and get less expensive money, both businesses and individuals. How bad is this situation when I give that stat that this is the first time in 20 years that U.S. borrowing costs have been this high?
19: Well, I mean, it's a reason for Americans to pay attention, but the high yield by itself is really evidence of a crisis. The thing is, though, that those high yields in Treasury, basically bonds are being sold and it's pushing the rates up on those, that's going to eventually filter through the credit cards to mortgage rates and everything else. So if we don't feel it now, we will eventually.
18: And it's at 5.444%. I didn't know it went to triple digits, but it's climbed 3 basis points to that point. But that's the borrowing rate at which our federal government is borrowing to finance our debt, right?
19: Yeah, that's right. And what it means is that, of course, right now the debt service, which means the government's monies that have to be paid out to bondholders, whether they're American insurance companies or they're foreign nations or whatever they are that hold the bonds, right now that's over $1.2 trillion, which is the second largest budget item in the government budget.
18: Yeah, and so how do we end up fixing this problem?
19: Well, there's a couple of things that could be done. The first would be to just spend a little bit less and all that sort of thing. We could also try to pay some of those bonds down. That would be helpful. But, I mean, really the biggest thing right now is I think what we need to do is we really need to get a lid on spending, and we really need to start to live within our means, because as we have $40 trillion worth of debt, you know, even a small move from, like, say, 4.9 to 5.2%, that becomes a huge amount of money going out the door. And every American who pays taxes should be thinking about what else could that $1.2 trillion be doing, preferably in my pocket. But if we had to have the government spend, there's a lot better things to do than be sending it out to people around the world.
18: And by the way, Dr. Earle, when you say we need to get our spending under control, you mean the government, our government
19: yes,
18: needs to get its spending, because individuals can spend or not spend. But when the government spends money, then that's what's running us into the ditch. And so we need to get the U.S. Congress, I guess, to spend less, except do they have a lot of options in where they can cut that spending?
19: Well, I mean, that's eventually the question that needs to be answered, because, I mean, the government simply can't be all things to all people. You know, demand curves slope downward. We can only spend so much. And eventually what we're doing is we're handing a bill to our kids and grandkids. So, yeah. And when I say we, I mean our government that we elected. I don't mean you and I. Certainly not.
18: Well, and the option that even individuals and sometimes companies take is to default on debt. But the United States has never done that. Are we getting to the point where things are going to be stretched sufficiently that we might be up against the idea of defaulting on that debt?
19: So I don't think we would ever default, because all the payments would be made in dollars, and I think the Federal Reserve would just print those dollars. The question is, if we reached a point where we had to print dollars to pay our debt, to pay this debt service, the dollar would obviously be shrinking in value and losing purchasing power. It would be inflationary in a sense. And then what would happen is then for future borrowing, the yields that are now at 5.4 and so on, they would be much, much higher. You could be talking 7, 8, 10%, even higher than that. So that would be, that would force us to stop spending. I don't think we would default, but I definitely think it would create a huge crisis if that came to pass.
18: Okay, so Dr. Peter Earle is with me from the Institute for Economic Research. Did it ever get this bad in the late 70s and early 80s when interest rates went so high? I mean, I know what I was paying for a household interest rate, but was it this bad when it came to the government's borrowing too back then?
19: No, not at all. In fact, we only crossed the $1 trillion barrier in 1981. And, you know, at that time, when we crossed the $1 trillion debt barrier, people said, oh, this is this has got to be near the end. We can't go on like this. You know, this is an issue that needs to be resolved sooner rather than later. And now it's, you know, 40 something years later, we're up to $40 trillion in debt, and who knows how much higher it can go. We never had rates, this much debt with this high of interest rates before, though, that combination.
18: Well, I mean, I hate to start testing these limits, but how much longer can it go on? I mean, could they effectively treat this like, you know, the worst of your friends who've ever said, well, I'm buried in credit card debt, but I'll just go get another credit card and just keep on accumulating debt because I'll never get called on it. Is that basically the short and long-term plan of the federal government is just, you know, just keep on printing money and just keep borrowing money as long as.
19: You know, Lars, I got to tell you, I do think that what's happening right now is that it's kind of a game of kick the can. And like, you know, most political figures, whether it's in the U.S. or anywhere else, they have very short-term time horizons. Their incentives are all very short-term. So most people just want to keep it going. And then whether they leave office or they get a new job, you know, they've left it for someone else to take care of. But there will be someone, who knows if it's someone who's already living or somebody who hasn't been born yet, who will have to deal with this issue some way or another, whether it's somebody not buying our bonds anymore when we need to finance the military and things like that, or dealing with, you know, yields on these bonds that are so high that, right, you know, essentially the debt service paying out on this debt that we've taken basically eats up the entire U.S. budget. So that's going to happen eventually if we don't stop.
18: By the way, Dr. O, would you help my audience? I want you to help me debunk something because I've done it with them already, you know, but they may believe you better. But all that debt, all that money, they always say, well, China owns us because I think China have just a hair under 1 trillion of that 40 trillion, but most of that 40 trillion is actually owed right back to ourselves. In other words, back to the banks, back to the pensions and back to everyone else. Can you help me tell my audience where that 40 trillion is owed? Who do we owe it to?
19: Yes. Sure. So I believe about between 22 and 30% of it, because it changes, is owned by foreign nations, whether that's Japan, you know, a little bit of China, not so much, you know, Russia sold a lot of it, but European nations own it, that sort of thing. And a lot of times it's not just nations that own it, it's banks because it makes good collateral. So banks around the world. But the lion's share is owned by two major entities. And one of them is the Federal Reserve. The other is massive American pension funds and insurance companies, you know, PIMCO, all these other companies out there. They own most of the debt. Now, the thing is that a lot of times people say, well, then we don't have to worry about it. Well, don't we? Because, you know, the way I see it, I mean, you know, the Fed is basically the only entity that's willing to be taking a loss. But I mean, if I had a business and I had lots of stakeholders and policyholders, I'm going to want to make sure that that debt is good no matter who it comes from. So there's trade-offs to it being owned domestically or by foreign entities.
18: I think you're absolutely right. Dr. Earle, it's a pleasure to have you on. That's Dr. Peter Earle, Senior Director of Research at the American Institute for Economic Research. By the way, authorities say a Kentucky cop ran the same license plate 2,000 times through a database from the automated license plate reader cameras. They belonged to the mother of his child. She had an order of protection against him. He didn't hack anything. He just typed in a plate out of 120,000 cameras nationwide. The Washington Post found at least 50 more. Most were watching women. Audit logs show a police chief ran 600 searches on two plates, his ex-wife's and her teenage daughter. And here's what nobody says. 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

0: Speak now or forever hold your peace. 866-HEY-LARS. 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
1: Welcome back to the Lars Larson Show. It's a pleasure to be with you. Millions in taxpayer money for daycares. And you say, Lars, you must be talking about Minneapolis like a year, year and a half, or 2 years ago. No, I'm talking about Seattle, Washington today. And the journalist, one of the journalists who's actually out in the field, on the ground, and this is why she's busier than all get out, is Katie Davis Court, who's a Seattle-based investigative reporter and correspondent for the Post-Millennial. I follow her regularly on social media, and I highly recommend that. But I wanted to get her on, but she is so darn busy these days, but she's been nice enough to give us a few minutes of her time. Katie, welcome back to the program.
2: It's great to be here, Lars. Thanks for having me.
1: So you wrote this. Yeah, $40,000 to $70,000 per daycare is what I was finding in two small neighborhoods in the Seattle metro. And I was accused yesterday by the SEIU, I call those the purple-shirted thugs of unions, of conducting racist attacks on Americans. I take it these were neighborhoods of color, to use the woke terminology?
2: Yeah, can you believe that? So I investigated just two Seattle metro neighborhoods, one West Seattle, Rainier Beach, and then also hit up Tukwila. And I investigated Somali Run because that was easy after the Minneapolis. That's why I chose Somali. And they are getting $40,000 to $70,000 per month for a home daycare that has a maximum capacity of 12. And what was so shocking was, so there's three things that I believe are happening. I went to over 30 of them, and some of them, I believe, are ghost daycares, meaning that, you know.
1: Meaning there's no kids there at all. Right?
2: No kids there at all. Some of them looked like they were set up and maybe had one or two kids, but it was their own kids, and they were overbilling. And then in High Point neighborhood, which is Seattle's Little Mogadishu, it's all Somali and East African immigrants, they have daycares multiple on each block in this one small neighborhood, and the neighbors are saying that it's just their own family members. So they're literally getting paid $40,000 to $70,000 a month to just watch their own kids and nieces and nephews.
1: Now, here's the thing I want to ask you, Katie. It's been a long time since my granddaughter was a little teeny girl, and she didn't spend much time in daycare. But the way I remember the numbers, even for small children, it's like $1,000 or $1,200 or maybe $1,500 per child per month, isn't it? Isn't that about the number?
2: That's absolutely correct. And if you times it by the capacity.
1: Hold on, then $70,000 would be, you'd have to have... Have I done that? I mean, I only went to high school math, Katie, but isn't that 50 kids times 1,500 equals 70,000? Are they saying there are 50 kids in this single family house?
2: You know what? You're on to something, Lars. So the question here is, who is getting the kickbacks? That's the question of the century. And I think it's going to spark some higher up investigations.
1: Because you showed up at some very nice houses, describe that please, and talked to some of the neighbors and said, hey, are there any kids going to this daycare? And the neighbors look at you like you were crazy.
2: Yeah, so this one house I pulled up in Tukwila, which is a dangerous low-income area of the Seattle metro, a multi-million dollar modern-day mansion, they banked almost $2 million of taxpayer funds.

0: $50,000, and you think, that's not a single-family house with 50 kids in it. So what's going on there? That the numbers alone would make you question what's going on. Is nobody minding the store in Olympia? Or, alternatively, are they minding the store, but they're saying, yep, we understand how this works. It's a money laundry. We're going to shovel out a lot of money. It's going to go, some of it's going to go to these people, but the Democrat Party or NGOs or somebody is getting the kickback. Is nobody minding the store, or do they know exactly what they're doing? What do you suspect?
1: They know exactly what they're doing, because if you look up at the DCYF website, it'll show that these homes have been inspected by DCYF licensors, or the licensees who are giving them out. So that is why I'm going to start. My next one is going to be researching the employees who are supposedly visiting the daycares, because anyone can show up saying, okay, this is not an actual legitimate daycare. Hey. There's no kids. If not, anyone's here. Why are we giving them $40,000 to $70,000 per month?
0: I'm talking to Katie Davis Court, who's a Seattle-based investigative reporter. You can find her work at the Post Millennial. But Katie, look, I've never been feloniously inclined in my life, but if I were, I could certainly do the math and say, if I can score $70,000 a month, it might be worth, you know, $7,000 to $10,000 in the pocket of some nice state employee to pass on the inspection of my phony daycare, wouldn't it?
1: Right? I mean, Lars, why didn't we set our own daycares up at this point? Like, are we just all dumb and we're just going to give all of our taxpayer funds away to immigrants who just got here and are living, you know, living the high life while we're all struggling? And the thing is that this one neighborhood in High Point, West Seattle, it's already low-income housing, Seattle Housing Authority. So how are they already in low-income housing, getting this much money a month, and they're probably already on every welfare, you know, food stamps you can think of, and the neighbors are saying that they don't work. So they don't have jobs. They're banking in all this cash. Oh, my gosh. It's the biggest scandal. It really is.
0: It sounds like it. And it sounds like something that Bob Ferguson, the governor, should be all over. Or if the attorney general of Washington State is not too busy suing Donald Trump for the umpteenth time, maybe he could go out and climb all over this. And when they find out that these so-called immigrants have been breaking the law and ripping off the taxpayers, wouldn't that be a very good reason to hand them over to ICE and have them kicked right out of the country? That is Katie Davis Court. Katie, it is always a pleasure to have you on. You can find her work at the Post Millennial. Yeah, online, Post-Millennial. That's Andy Ngo's outfit as well. 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
5: From ABC News, I'm Dave Packer. A powerful nor'easter is set to slam the East Coast this weekend from the Carolinas to New England. Right now, the storm is developing in the Atlantic off the Carolina coast. In Rhode Island, boat owner Bob Swanson getting ready.
6: I'm taking some other precautions with extra fenders. I put some things around the boat in case it's blowing around.
5: ABC's Anthony Johnson is at the Jersey Shore in Seabright.
7: The big concern here is going to be flooding, beach erosion. Those are the issues that normally hit these barrier islands along the Jersey shoreline. So officials have been really working at encouraging people to go ahead and get prepared for the storm right now. Officials are watching this storm. They're paying very close attention to it.
5: Calling it a great honor, President Trump welcoming the Chinese delegation, including President Xi, for a state dinner tonight. Wrapping up a day of events between the two leaders, including a trip to the Smithsonian, talks on Iran, AI, and more. Tech leaders attending the dinner with the Chinese Communist Party leader, including former Apple CEO Tim Cook, NVIDIA's Jensen Huang, and Elon Musk. Meanwhile, on Capitol Hill, lawmakers in both parties expressing outrage over the lavish welcome for China's president, Democratic Senator Andy Kim of New Jersey.
8: I mean, the idea that we are rolling out the red carpet for authoritarian leaders, especially when we have very strong information about China being engaged in supporting Iran, targeting us, everything's turned over on its head right now.
5: ABC News has learned 8 sailors on board the USS Abraham Lincoln aircraft carrier and the ships with it attempted to take their own lives during a grueling 10-month deployment to the war in Iran. New Jersey Governor Mikey Sherrill calling on Lieutenant Governor Dale Caldwell to resign after an investigation found credible evidence of sexual harassment. A routine evacuation for an infrastructure project in Southern California led to the discovery of fossils linked to a prehistoric animal that could be more than 40 million years old. You're listening to ABC News.
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5: Colors might be brighter than ever this year. ABC's Will Reeve.
10: In the Northeast, experts, including foliage forecaster Jim Salgi, say this season is already shaping up to potentially be one of the most spectacular in years.
11: But we had a great winter with snow on the ground for weeks and months, and that moisture went into the ground really slowly.
10: With peak foliage here in New England still a few weeks away, enthusiasm is already reaching a fever pitch.
5: Another prediction market catches a lawsuit from New York's Attorney General. ABC's Peter Haralambos.
12: The federal lawsuit alleged that Polymarket is an illegal, unlicensed gambling operation that exposes New Yorkers to serious personal and financial risk. Polymarket argues they aren't subject to state gambling laws because they're technically selling financial contracts, something regulated by the federal government. But the New York Attorney General says that under state law, it's the same thing as gambling and needs a license to operate. The federal lawsuit comes as Polymarket sees a massive boom in business, on track to facilitate more than $70 billion in trades just this year. Peter Haralambos, ABC News, New York.
5: A 78-year-old Scottish grandmother earned herself a Guinness World Record for being the oldest female Fortnite streamer. Kath Bowie, or Grumpy Gran 1948, as her online friends call her, has been regular streaming since 2017 when her grandson introduced her to the game. Dave Packer, ABC News.
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1: You notice I'm talking about China and the audio was scratched. We're trying to make some adjustments on the audio. I am actually in my home studio bunker, and I haven't broadcast from here in a while, and I had to update the mixer. And when I updated it the other night, it changed all the settings. I've had the settings set for like 5 years, and we're doing it a little bit on the fly here. And so that has caused some of the popping. It wasn't a Chinese plot, I promise. It's my equipment, but the moment the show ends, my kids and I, they're going to load our suitcases in the car. And the moment the show is over, I'm going to use the bathroom and get the car because we got to make a flight this afternoon. And we're pushing it. So I didn't want to, it takes me about 15 minutes to get from my studio to the house, and we need to be on the road within those 15 minutes. So this is go time for the Ericssons today to make sure we make our Delta this afternoon. Delta will not wait for us, unfortunately, but that's okay. We're going to have fun. Taking the kids to shoot machine guns and flamethrowers in Las Vegas. They're very excited. And my wife is actually kind of excited that she gets the house to herself with the dog this weekend, be just super quiet. We were hoping she would be able to go with us, but she wears out when we travel, and we didn't want to wear her out because we got a big couple of weeks coming up. So we have not. So in any event, look, when we come back, I got to talk about Javier Milei and his speech at the UN. Phenomenal, phenomenal speech from Javier Milei. It has just blown up the internet as he blew up the United Nations, calling out the UN, the despots at the UN, the uselessness of the United Nations. Now, obviously, he spoke in Spanish, so I will narrate to you what the man said. But I watched this, and I was like, my gosh. You know what's so funny is how so many people were so excited by him, and then they realized he was actually a free marketer. 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

0: 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It's Eric Erickson here across the United States. 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The second link is the parking pass. Come hang out with me October 10th, 7 p.m. The Gas South Theater is going to be a fun time. I went to a political fundraiser last night. I typically do not go to political fundraisers. This one was by my house. Some friends were there. They asked me just to come by to see them. I did not offer a check. I am not allowed, so I don't do that. But I did have a lot of friends there. It was for the candidates in Georgia for Secretary of State and for Attorney General. Two guys, they're friends of mine anyway. So went by, saw them, saw some other people. And there were a lot of elected Republicans there. What I found very notable is it was the first time in a while that there was any, like, joy in the room, so to speak, this year. Things are not going well for the Republicans nationally, as you know, and that translates even into states like Georgia and Texas, where the Republicans are unhappy. I should tell you, a prominent Politico in Texas texted me yesterday and said Republicans are still not motivated to vote. They're starting to see the incentive starting to show up in polling as we get closer to the election, but early voting's coming soon and people need to go vote. And, they're really worried about Republicans not showing up in Texas. So if you got Republican friends to go show up, get them, and particularly in Texas, Georgia, elsewhere, get your Republican friends to show up. What I found notable about this event last night was the number of Republicans who months ago were despondent and doom and gloom are starting to be a little encouraged by what they're seeing. Now, as I have been telling you guys for a while, the polling momentum has shifted. And we are now past Labor Day. The polling begins to consolidate. The Democrats tend to have a 2 percentage point to 3 percentage point advantage, like 2.7%, to be precise, advantage in the polling. That comes into reality. There tends to be a Democratic poll. Yes, the Democrats are more motivated. I got a piece coming to the Atlanta Journal about all of this soon, pointing out that the Republicans are mad, the independents are mad, the Democrats are furious and fired up. They want to turn out, and the GOP cannot yet find a good, compelling message to get the Republican voters to turn out anywhere in the nation. They simply don't have they're socialists. It's like the sky is falling. You got to find a better message. But in Georgia, at least, Rick Jackson seems to be motivating Republicans to turn out and independents to turn out for the GOP. In fact, his big thing is just playing the record from when Keisha Lance Bottom was mayor. Now, for all of you, this I think is worth hearing, for everybody to hear this. This is the advertisement now that is circulating from Rick Jackson. Now, this is a longer form piece. And they're cutting this down into advertisements that can be live streamed. They're on the internet. Let me give you some data. And this is why in Georgia, at least, they're encouraged at the state level. You got to understand that Jackson can coordinate with state level candidates under the law. He just can't coordinate with federal candidates. So he can't coordinate with Mike Collins. But let me give you the data in Georgia. This is one of the reasons the GOP in Georgia is suddenly encouraged. Republicans have ad reservations in the governor's race of $34.9 million, and the Democrats have 281 linear ad reservations. Linear ad reservations are TV ad buys for the cable, for satellite, and for broadcast TV. So for October, for the month of October, really after September 28th to the election, Republicans in the state of Georgia have reserved $31.5 million in advertisement time on TV. Democrats in Georgia, can you guess the number? Republicans, $31.5 million in Georgia are reserved. What about the Democrats? Zero. I thought it was wrong. I reached out to Ad Impact. Zero. The Democrats have zero ads in the governor's race. Now, here's why that's important. Because the candidates down ballot depend on the governor's race. Nobody cares about the the ag commissioner and the ag secretary. Nobody cares. Tyler Harper, you know, I care about you, but in general, nobody cares about who's running for ag or John King. I love you, but nobody knows who the insurance commissioner really is unless you're standing at the gas pump or in an elevator. Nobody cares. You use the governor's race and people tend to vote by ticket and they come over and they'll vote for the lieutenant governor and the secretary of state and the attorney general. And what I am hearing from a lot of Republicans now in Georgia is that the polling momentum in Georgia is now with the GOP. Now, they all still kind of think that Mike Collins is too far behind to carry it, but they're seeing upward momentum for Mike Collins too, as Rick Jackson is just focusing on Keisha Lance Bottoms and her record. So I played this the other day. This is worth playing for you. And there, don't worry, this isn't just about Georgia. I'm going to extrapolate elsewhere, but this is just, I was stunned to go to a fundraiser because Republicans have been doom and gloom all year. Suddenly they're a little encouraged. This is the latest from the Jackson campaign, and it is just the sights and sounds of the Atlanta summer of riots in 2020 when Keisha Lance Bottoms was mayor, and you only hear her one time.
1: I'm going to sit on a walker to 7-7 with that emergency. You need police, fire, and ambulance.
2: I don't know. Please, you come, okay?
3: I'm sorry. Do you need EMS?
1: Yeah, she does.
3: Okay.
1: Ask her. Did they shoot you?
3: He shot her. Oh, my God.
4: We are not answering 911 calls right now due to personnel issues. If you can reach out to other zones, I will.
5: Severe stress for units also.
6: There's a young man that has been shot and killed. If you can get a unit out there, he's been on the ground. There's no police that have come to he's dead already.
7: I'm so proud of everything I did as mayor and how I pushed through and how the city navigated.
8: Lord, this is somebody's baby.
3: Okay, and please tell me, why does she look dead?
8: Exactly. Oh, yes, she's dead. Oh, my gosh, I see blood.
9: I don't know what happened. Everyone's just running. Literally, everyone came out of security just running.
10: If you can get to somewhere safe, do so.
11: Oh, my God. Bro, I just watched her get kidnapped from in front of my house.
12: Yes, I'm in Lenox Mall. I just witnessed a young lady get shot.
13: You have reached the city of Atlanta 911. Your call is very important to us. Please do not hang up. The next available operator will answer your call.
0: No, that is a powerful ad, and it's resonating with independent voters, reminding them of how bad Mayor Bottoms was. It's baffling to me that the Democrats nominated her to begin with. She's out of money. They have no ads held through the end of the campaign season. She's hoping that John Ossoff can carry her across the finish line. Now, I will tell you relatedly, though the National Republican Senatorial Committee is denying it publicly, I am told very reliably behind the scenes, as are others, that the NRSC has pretty much given up on Georgia and North Carolina because they think they might have a shot in New Hampshire. They think they might have a shot in Michigan, and hold the door, they actually think they might have a shot in Minnesota, of all places. They're also trying to redouble their efforts in Texas for Ken Paxton, who, by the way, can win. I don't like him, but he can win. His ads are not resonating, though. What I'm told in Texas is that Paxton's ads are not, they're not clicking with voters. They're all about the crazy things that Tallarico has said, but they're done in a kind of odd way. And there's not much more there about Tallarico's record. And the problem is when you got a guy, a scandal plagued as Paxton, attacking Tallarico for not being a good Christian, it doesn't play well with the voters. They got to find a different message. Although I will tell you, Republicans in Texas are, again, just like in Georgia, they're relying on Greg Abbott's machine to get people across. The Abbott team is concerned that Republicans are not super motivated to vote, and they got to find a way to get them out the door. In Ohio, it's the same thing. It is Republican motivation. At this point, the Democrats are fully mobilized, and it's the Republicans who've got to be motivated to vote, and they're trying to find messages that kind of tickle the ears of the GOP and get them out the door. And I'm assuming they can find ways to do that. They just haven't yet. But as I've been telling you guys for some time now, the polling was always going to shift in September. It was always going to shift. And it has begun to shift. And Republicans are suddenly starting to be encouraged. They're starting to feel the effects of the waves of the money. The Democrats are starting to panic about the money. The Democrats are starting to realize that there are real problems. The Democrats are starting to panic that their candidates are too fringe. The Democrats are starting to panic that they actually might have too many of their candidates exposed. In fact, in Alaska now, they're running a hit job on Mary Abdullah, who actually, it makes her kind of look normal. She has used the R word and the F word referring to staffers. She has shoved staff. I mean, she sounds very abusive. By the way, you notice how it always sounds like Democratic officials, elected officials are always more abusive. I mean, she's like an Amy, Amy Klobuchar eating salad with a comb, among other things. It's very, very bizarre story about this woman. I got to tell you that I'm not yet. Listen, we're going to get to October. I've run campaigns. I know politics. I'll give you my honest assessment. But at this moment, I am not supremely agitated by the fact that doom and gloom is coming for the GOP. Do I think it's going to be bad? I don't think it's going to be good. In fact, I told my buddy Scott Inez on WDBO this morning that if the election were held today, it probably would be a 50-50 Senate with J.D. Vance casting tiebreaker votes. But I think the GOP can rebound some, and I think they are going to rebound some. And I do believe that the Democratic candidates at the end of the day are not going to sit well with voters. But the GOP's got to find a way to get them motivated. And Georgia crime has motivated Republican voters to turn out. I suspect that Michelle Tafoya up in Minnesota can probably get voters to turn out for her on the crime issues. Well, frankly, I think every candidate in the nation on the GOP side needs to be learning from Rick Jackson and his campaign, how good it is. It's been firing on all cylinders. It's been remarkable. You know, a few months ago, I had a couple of different Republicans in the state of Georgia, different times in different locations, all tell me the same story, that if you show up at someone's house and say you're there for the Republican candidates, you get the door slammed in your face. That's not happening right now. People are starting to ask about Jackson's ads. People are starting to engage. The trend lines are there right now. The question is, are you going to go vote? And some of you are so furious about the economic situation in the country, you have no intention to go vote. And that's the problem for the GOP. It's like the diesel ban by the president. If this sort of thing were to go into effect, it frustrates voters because of the economic cascading effect. And I'm hoping the president sees the light on some of this stuff. We have time on the right to turn it around still, but time is running out. It's going to take all hands on deck across the nation, and it's looking like the tide is turning. The problem for the GOP is that the president is a wild card who can sometimes alienate voters further. The upside for the GOP is when you have this many unresolved issues in the air, those tend to work for the incumbent, not for the challenger. That tends to provide an opportunity. Time is running out on the GOP, but also time is running out on the Republicans or on the Democrats. We'll see where this thing goes.
14: Those who love him, listen to find out what he's going to say next. Those who disagree with him, also listen to see what he's going to say next. It's the Eric Erickson Show.
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0: It is Eric Erickson here. Don't forget to text the word Eric, E-R-I-C-K, to 33777 so you can get the show notes, the live stream, the podcast. There's no four things today and tomorrow since I'm traveling literally after the show today, hitting the road, headed to the airport, taking the kids out west. So my daughter, for her 21st birthday, she asked if we go to Las Vegas so she could shoot machine guns and play craps. I was like, I will gladly take you. So I'm taking my son and my daughter. So she won't mind me saying this. So I texted her and we have options. Now we're going to a gun range. I know the range master. He was like, hey, we have something new since the last time. We have flamethrowers. Would your kids like to do flamethrowers? So I asked my daughter, do you, for your birthday, do you want to shoot machine guns and also flamethrowers? Without missing a beat, she says, Dad, asking me if I want to fire a flamethrower is like asking a man if he wants to see boobs. So then I asked my son, I said, okay, Gunner, you have an opportunity. You can go ride ATVs out into the desert and shoot guns, or you can do machine guns from a gun range and also flamethrowers. And he wheeled around. His eyes were as big as saucers. And I said, do you want to do the flamethrowers or do you want to do the ATVs? And he says, flamethrowers. I said, so flamethrowers. He says, oh, yes, yes. He says, Dad, I almost said a word you didn't know that I knew that I know. He said, I was going to say H-E double hockey sticks. Yes. Like, God bless them. My kids keep me on my toes. They are definitely my kids, although they get the stubborn streak from their mom. Let's just be honest about it. It should be good. And then I'm going to surprise them on Saturday with some stuff. We want to go to the Mob Museum. We've never been to. I found some off the beaten path restaurants for them to go to. So not a lot of eating on the strip in Vegas. We're going to some of the locals only places that I love to go out there. It's going to be a fun time. My wife, unfortunately, decided she wasn't up for the trip, given everything. So, she gets to, at least gets to have a relaxing time with the dog without the dog having to go to doggy camp for a few days. It'll be a lot of fun. But this is why when you tune in tomorrow, I will not be here because I will be somewhere with a machine gun. It's a ton of fun. You know, years ago, we had all those security problems. We had people show up at our house and the like. And my wife was the one who's like, we need to like figure out how to take care of ourselves. And so the kids were young at the time and we started getting them, coaches for target practice and shooting and stuff. And my wife got into 3-gun competitions and we got a whole armory in the house. Now I feel perfectly at home now where we live. We got a whole armory and we're not waiting for 911. That's my wife's motto, at least. All right. We got to move on. We got a lot more stuff to cover. But first, I got to tell you about Rinnai. Now, you know, I'm going to a great hotel where I will have unlimited hot water. 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

0: He's got the courage to tell you the truth, because the truth is what matters. 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
1: Welcome back. It is Eric Erickson here, 877-973-7425. 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I'm not going to be playing golf this weekend, but I got my putter, my buddy Kevin. He got his putter the other day. He says he's sending me pictures this weekend. He is so excited about it. My buddy Drew as well. I am missional in spreading the love about these putters. VanAllenGolf.com. I love them. Now, I got to tell you guys, I want to talk about something non-political, except it's become political, as everything does. And I think it's a problem. I actually think it's a problem that things like this become political. Judge Judy, you know Judge Judy. My father one time sat next to her husband on a plane, I think going to London. My dad was headed back to Dubai and sat next to her husband. And Judge Judy was in New York, and TMZ approached her and asked her about the Lindsey Clancy situation. And I just want to play you some of this audio.
2: Well, do you feel like she was guilty, or should have been found guilty? Do you feel like...
3: Just a second. There's no question, my dear, that she killed her children. The only question is there an excuse for it?
2: Right.
3: Make up your own mind on that one.
2: Right. I mean, what do you think should happen next? Should she be retried? And maybe if not retrying, could that create more copycats?
3: I think there's a danger in not retrying.
2: A danger in not retrying.
3: Yeah.
2: One last thing.
1: You know, she's right. There have been a couple of women since now who have killed their children. It's like a social contagion. These things get in people's heads. People lack impulse control. And I think there is a danger in not retrying Lindsey Clancy. And by the way, her attorney has now just turned into stalker in chief against the one member of the jury who found her, who wanted to find her guilty. And the reason for this, just so you understand, is essentially he's trying to set up harassment. He is trying to make sure that people know that if you defy the mob on the jury, they're going to come for you. I think it would be a dereliction of duty for the prosecutors not to try this case again. And part of the issue with this case, with so many others now, is that people have decided that they lack culpability. And that is such a dangerous game to play these days, with people claiming to lack culpability for their own actions, that they're not responsible for themselves. It's society's fault and more. I got to tell you, I'm deeply concerned with mental health in our society, and it's not just on the left, it's on the right. I mean, look at the people, you know. So I wrote that piece last week about the guy in the Midwest who has said all of the outrageous things, like he wants to structure society where men can't opt out of having families and women aren't allowed to work without punitive measures taken against them to make it financially challenging for them. And if you criticize the state, you can have your property taken away. He's discussed allying with white nationalists and other unsavory characters just to beat the left. And he's the guy who's kind of popularized the no enemies to the right of me, which was actually a French revolutionary idea of no enemies to the left of me, essentially, where the guillotine ultimately came for the revolutionaries as well. And now it's been brought back, where if you're on the right, you shouldn't criticize anyone on the right. Not the neo-Nazis, not the white supremacists, not the anti-Semites, not the racists, not the race hustlers, not the people who somehow think that white men have it worse than anyone else in society. And we do have a bunch of people, particularly younger men, who are feeding into this. And in the church, I didn't realize how rampant it is in the church. This mental health, this victimization of young men who come into churches and they're there for grievance. And I have had, since I wrote about it last week, I've had a number of pastors who have reached out to me and said, you have no idea how this is becoming a problem in churches. I had a marriage counselor tell me that she has seen it crop up in marriage counseling sessions where women are now wanting to get divorces because their husbands are turning abusive towards them, not wanting them to work, wanting them to give up their careers, not wanting them to go back to work even when the kids are in elementary school and they can get out of the house for a few hours a day, and deeply controlling and manipulative. And again, you may not want your wife to work. My wife doesn't work. I at one point worked three jobs so my wife didn't have to work. But this young white guy is going to churches and deciding that they are victims somehow. You know, victimization is a choice. And unfortunately, too many people are deciding that they are victims. There's not, let me say this very boldly to you. There is not a lot of difference from the young men on the right who think the world is aligned against them and the non-white people are rising to take over and subjugate them and punish them. There's not a whole lot of difference between them and the disabled lesbians at that bar in Massachusetts who 6 years after COVID are still wearing their N95 masks and mad at anyone telling them that one night a week we could unmask. By the way, you know that place was going out of business and it's going to become a tourist trap. I'm starting to wonder if that story about the lesbian bar. Okay, for those of you who weren't here yesterday and didn't hear the story, there is a lesbian bar in Massachusetts that, by the way, one of the side notes in the story is they have a little side area. They call it the library, and you can get Narcan, you can get fentanyl, you can get books, you can get contraptions for pleasure, among other things, putting it delicately if kids are listening. You can get all the stuff in this bar. Very, very, very wild. And I'm wondering in this story, is this story there to try to help them now? A bunch of tourists are going to Rosa DeLauria, you know, the purple-headed 90-year-old in Congress, announced that she wants to go check this place out. She's organizing a road trip to drive up from Connecticut to Massachusetts to check this place out. You know, it's going to be slammed, but still, I think it's closed on Sundays and five nights a week. You're going to have to wear an N95 mask. There really is not a lot of difference. And it, just in all honesty, there is not a lot of difference between the masked handicapped lesbians in this bar in Massachusetts and the young white nationalist and Christian nationalist bros in the United States. My buddy Andrew Walker actually wrote a piece yesterday in World Magazine about how essentially at this point, Christian nationalism, it's not going anywhere. It's not going to happen. The only thing it's doing is it's making people angry. It's serving as a divisive tool, separating people between an us and them. And it's what's so funny is that all the guys who promote Christian nationalism are like, well, you must not understand it. So my buddy Andrew Walker, not only has his doctorate degree and is now a dean at Southern Seminary, he's been studying the rise of Christian nationalism for a while. He's read tens of thousands of pages on it. He's one of the people who actually knows more about it than anyone else. And all the Christian nationalist guys are like, you must not understand it, or this must be an op to pull people out of it. It can only be an op, or you must not understand it. It cannot be you guys have weak arguments. And it's the same with the lesbians in the bar. That, oh, you must not understand why we must wear masks 6 years after COVID. You must not understand, or it must be an op to kill us all. It must be a genocide of the handicapped lesbians, a genocide of the white guys happening in this country. It's all insanity, and the insanity is festering. And that's why I think, going back to Judge Judy, you got to actually do a prosecution of Lindsey Clancy again. You cannot reward intimidation of the jury. You cannot reward a woman who murdered her children. You cannot reward a society that is losing its mind. You cannot reward it. And by the way, just as the white bros, the Theo bros online, are embracing Christian nationalism, can we talk about the True Crime podcasts? They are rotting women's brains. The True Crime podcast. You've got these women out there who still insist that Lindsey Clancy did not murder her children, that it was her husband. You actually had one of those women on The View upset that Lindsey Clancy's husband divorced her. She murdered his three children, and you actually had a woman on The View, that Sarah Hines woman, I think it was, upset that he... Ladies and gentlemen, The View is rotting women's brains. The True Crime podcasters are rotting women's brains. These people are losing their minds. It's the Theo bros are losing their minds on white nationalism. Yeah, here's the clip. This is from The View yesterday. Prepare yourselves.
4: Their grandbabies and their nieces and nephews.
5: But
4: and
5: he doesn't seem to
4: what,
5: be.
4: What bothers me is he talks about forgiving her, which I love. But he focuses on that and never jumps to what so many people struggle with. How did the marital love end so quickly when you admit openly your wife got sick? She got sick. It doesn't mean you can be with him, and it doesn't mean it doesn't remind you of the worst day of your life. But I would hope, and like in sickness and in health, he said everyone was worried about her. They were tragically, their arms were around her as she was going down the drain. I would hope that my husband wouldn't sit there and just move right along.
6: So, and like, does it bother you that he's remarried now? And
4: no, I can't pretend to know timelines or like when you meet someone, or some people need love and they need to fill themselves again. I'm not shaming him on any of that.
1: Yeah, you are.
4: I just don't know why we skip straight to skipping all the marital things. Did he, when they talked in prison and she didn't ask for forgiveness, is that when he served her the papers?
7: What stood out to me, because I felt similarly while watching it to you, but then him admitting she never sought forgiveness. The first thing I would do is, what did I do? I am so sorry I took these three children from
5: us. Yeah, but she's crazy.
1: Thank you there for one voice of reason on the panel from Melissa Fair. But I did this. So he went to the, y'all, she murdered his three children. She murdered his three children. And the gals at The View. Now, if a woman decides to divorce a man to seek her best life now, rah, rah, girl, you go for it. Let's cheer you on. You want to improve your life? Rah, rah. This is women's lib. This is women's empowerment. You divorce that man. You leave the kids with the man, and we are going to support you. Woman murders the three children. Her husband decides to divorce her as she's in jail and nuts and doesn't even want forgiveness. They're like, oh my gosh, that's a bridge too far. All she did was murder your children. We've got some really unhealthy mental illness cropping up across the board in this country, from the Christian nationalist bros, the masked lesbians in Massachusetts, the women who listen to true crime podcasts who are getting their brains rotted out by conspiracy theorists, the people who listen to Candace Owens. There are so many conflicting voices out there, and I think it's all frying people's brains. It's not a matter of information and where you're getting your information. It's a matter of information overload, and your brain can't process these things anymore. And in the process, you're trying to synthesize in a way that entertains you. And in entertaining you, you're going nuts. Our society is losing its mind. When you can have a group of white guys in this country think that they are the victims, and they need to rise up and they need to impose Christian nationalism in this country, that somehow, and by the way, they're very open that this is not a mission to convert people to Christianity. It's just a mission to impose their values on others. And yet they are upset when others impose their values on them. And by the way, they're all a bunch of weirdos. Can we just acknowledge that most of the people who support the Christian nationalism stuff, they all got similar facial hair and haircuts, and it's like a cult. It's weirdos. And they're like, you just don't understand us. No, I understand. You got unwired and unglued. You really are like the masked lesbians in Massachusetts who 6 years later, you're scared of society and can't take your mask off. And anyone who doesn't have a mask on, it's a shibboleth of shame. And then you got the women out there who think that Lindsay Clancy was justified in murdering her kids, or, oh my gosh, there's no way she could do it. It must be the husband. It was never in dispute. She did it. Judge Judy was right. There are real risks in not retrying Lindsay Clancy. You're going to embolden defense attorneys to find jurors to harass. You're going to tell women that, you know, we can get away with concocting these stories and murdering our children. We've already seen a number of copycats. You will embolden further copycats. 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And when justice breaks down, society begins to break down. 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

0: order from online. One is Snake River Farms, of course. I love their Wagyu briskets. They have these Wagyu New York strip slices that I use for my steak sandwiches that I get. I order like 4 or 5 packs at a time, keep them in the freezer. And then Porter Road in Nashville is one of my favorite butcher shops. Porter Road in Nashville, Snake River Farms, Allen Brothers, of course, in Chicago. I would love to do ads for Allen or any of these guys, really. And then Pat LaFrieda in New York. Those are kind of the big ones that I use. Pat LaFrieda in New York, Allen Brothers in Chicago, Porter Road in Nashville, and Snake River Farms. I think they're in Idaho. They're kind of my go-tos. If you're looking for like higher end meat specialties, and listen, there are others out there. There are some great local ones around the country, but as far as like big national retailers, those are the four that I regularly use. And I have never been disappointed by any of them. The customer service there, I give people steaks from Pat LaFrieda's a lot. There's also D'Artagnan, which I've ordered from, but the big four, and Porter Road, I have gotten Boston butts from them and briskets. I've gotten my, turkey for Thanksgiving from Porter Road. And typically with Porter Road, that stuff comes refrigerated, not frozen. With the others, they'll come frozen. Allen Brothers, I get a lot of veal from Allen Brothers. My kids like veal. My daughter loves, veal parmesan, among other things. And so I will get that for her there. And they're all phenomenal, but Snake River Farms is probably the gold standard. In fact, the curbado pork that I got, the ribs the other day, I got from Snake River Farms. They got them in from Japan and they're fantastic. So those are the big four: Snake River Farms, Porter Road, Pat LaFrieda, and Allen Brothers. Boy, you people ask cooking questions. I am happy to answer I'd rather answer cooking questions than political questions. 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
8: From ABC News, I'm Dave Packer. President Trump hosted Chinese President Xi Jinping to a lavish state dinner Thursday at the White House. They met privately earlier in the day.
9: The two leaders meeting for less than 2 hours. Trump saying they have forged a friendship, a truly great friendship, actually built on mutual respect and the vital interest of our people. He did not mention China's support for Iran as it targets American troops and allies in the war. Xi calling the interests of China and the U.S., quote, deeply intertwined.
8: ABC's Melissa Adan. ABC News has learned 8 sailors on board the USS Abraham Lincoln aircraft carrier and the ships in its carrier group.

0: Greetings. Welcome. It is Eric Erickson here across the United States. The phone number, 877-973-7425. I got to play you this video. This is from a KRON4, KRON4, that is out in California. This is... Okay, pause. Let me just set this up for you. I saw this go viral on social media, and I just thought, there's no way this can be true. There's just no way. There's just no way. No one would do this. Seriously, for real? Yeah, it's real.
1: On October 6th. The department in charge of food and housing at Stanford University has confirmed it used AI to dramatically change a student's race, gender, and weight in marketing materials. The picture, which has since been deleted, showed three students standing in what seems to be the Stanford dining hall. According to the school's newspaper, a student in the photo says that he remembers someone taking his picture, but says the pic was altered to change him into a black woman. In a statement to Crown 4, the university wrote it has reviewed the matter and confirmed that AI was used to alter the image in violation of university policy, and that it is working to provide additional training for all staff and to ensure the proper review of all materials. So Sassoon City Hall.
0: I'm sorry. Let's review this again, shall we?
1: According to the school's newspaper, a student in the photo says that he remembers someone taking his picture, but says the pic was all to change him into a black woman. In a statement to Crown 4, the university wrote it has reviewed the matter and confirmed that AI was used to alter the image in violation of university policy, and that it is working to provide additional training for all staff and to ensure the proper review of all materials.
0: Okay. They used AI to take a picture of a Hispanic male, an Hispanic male, and they turned the Hispanic male into a black woman. Now, normally you go to Planned Parenthood for stuff like this these days with the gender transition stuff. A little skin dye, some extra melatonin, and some surgeries to get you to align to your gender. They actually used AI in this case. Okay. All right. I don't have time to go back and find the audio, but y'all remember a few weeks ago, I mentioned this yesterday, that Alexandria Ocasio-Cortez did an interview a while back, and she said Woke One was crazy. It sounds like Woke One is still with us on college campuses, and now they're using AI to delete and this is the thing that gets me. They could have generated a black female student in the picture. They could have generated a black female and left the Hispanic guy alone for added diversity, but they decided to wipe out the Hispanic male and turn him into a black female. That sounds pretty racist to me. I'm baffled by this sort of stuff. This is just madness happening on these college campuses by administrators and using AI to do it. And notice that at Stanford, one of the issues was it violated their policy on use of AI, as opposed to genociding a Hispanic man. Am I using genocide right? The way the college kids are doing it these days, you wiped out the Hispanic man from the picture, therefore you genocided him. Absolutely insanity. Just absolutely insanity here at Stanford University. But it's not just Stanford. This is happening all over the country now. And it's not just abusing AI. It's continuing the DEI quotas. You know, I'm still getting a lot of grief for about the white guys on the right who essentially want DEI for white people. It's all identity politics. Our nation is being poisoned by identity politics on college campuses, in corporate America, in churches, in civic life. Identity politics is ruining us. Here's the thing. If you see people in society and look at them and identify them by their race, not by themselves, You can say, okay, that's a black person. It's a helpful description to say a black person or a white person, particularly if you're a victim of crime telling the police. And remember, there are cities around the country now that won't use ethnic and racial identifiers, which makes it real hard to solve the, I'm looking for a 6'2 male. Okay. What's he look like? Well, he's got black hair. Okay. Anything else? Well, he's got brown eyes. Okay. What's his skin color? Don't ask me that. That's racism. No, it's actually pretty helpful. If you got somebody with blonde hair and blue eyes, we can pretty much extrapolate real quick that this is a white dude. Maybe Scandinavian or European origin. This dividing people up, though, by race. We're all made in the image of God. Every single one of us. A lot of these Christian nationalist guys and the white nationalist guys, they really, really, really hate Tim Keller. It's kind of a tell of where you are. He wasn't perfect. He wasn't really good at politics, frankly. He was a friend of mine, and I didn't agree with him on some of the statements he made that were political. I think he tried to kind of split the baby sometimes, but he was really good when it came to theology, and he saved a whole lot more people than the people who hate him. And if you really don't like Tim Keller, the odds are that you have twisted your theology to your politics instead of the other way around. Because Tim Keller was one of the greatest advocates for Christianity. And I remember having a conversation with him, and he said this stuff publicly, but we had a number of private conversations before he died. And in one of those conversations, he was being attacked for his friendship with some people. And he called me, and I reached out to him and said, what's going on with this? Like, I didn't have a problem with him being friends with these people. He was in New York City. He was an evangelist in New York City. It's like 70% Democrat. Of course, you're going to hang out with and be seen with Democrats and people don't share values. And I didn't think he co-opted his values. I just said, well, I mean, what's your thinking on this? And he said, you go to Genesis 1. Every single living human being is made in the image of God. Some are not elect and some are. Some have a relationship with God and some don't. But every single one of us, regardless of whether you're a believer or not, you're made in the image of God. And if everyone is made in the image of God, we all reflect God in some way. And one of the keys to life is to see if you can find that reflection of God in other people by having a relationship with them. And maybe you won't. Maybe you'll realize that this person is not worth having a relationship with. But you should at least try, because we're all made in the image of God. All of us reflect God in some way. When instead, we're too busy looking at someone's skin color, we can't see that they're made in the image of God. We can't find their humanity. We can't find the thing that resonates with me. You know, it's one reason I always wanted to do the cooking show. We were never able to pull it off. I actually had some big meetings with some major production companies at one point, this cooking show, where the whole idea was bring in people I may disagree with. Maybe I don't. Maybe it's some people I agree with, some people I don't, and we cook. And we don't talk about politics. Because politics can be so divisive, and politics is supposed to be one tiny sphere of our lives. So how do you bring people in who you disagree with politically and yet try to have a relationship with them? It's one of the things I learned at CNN, honestly, because, I was surrounded. In fact, I know the people that I worked with at CNN when I first got hired, boy, they did not like that I was there. In fact, the person who hired me told me that one of the very famous CNN talking heads marched them all in, Republican, Democrat, Independent, marched them all into the office one day and essentially demanded that I be fired after it was announced that I was hired. They were horrified CNN would hire me. And I was there for 3 years, and I left CNN friends with every single one of them, Democrat, Republican. They got to know me. I was not just the brain biblical donkey on social media. They actually learned I knew what I was talking about. I was respectful to them. I engaged with them. I got to know them outside. Paul Begala and I do not see eye to eye on politics at all. And I think the world of the guy. And if you are mad at me for saying I can fundamentally disagree with Paul Begala on everything political, and I think the world of the guy, that's more an indictment on you than me. I try to get along with people who I disagree with in politics. Donna Brazile is a family friend. I was on TV with her this weekend, but also a lot of Republicans as well. And these days, there are some Republicans I disagree with. Like, I have hung out with the president of the United States before. He knows I'm a critic sometimes, often, maybe some of you would say. But you can get along with the person in person. You know how he and I found common ground? We both like Cokes and steak the same way with ketchup. And you will be appalled by that. But I am created in the image of God, as is he. And he is the president of the United States. And he likes his steak with a little bit of ketchup. And so do I. And a little bit well done. And I'm more a medium, medium well guy. But nonetheless, you can find common ground with people. You just have to try. And some people don't want to even try. And it becomes real easy. And then college campuses like Stanford using AI to wipe out a black man to make a black woman, they're not even trying anymore. They're not trying to be diverse. They're not trying. They're going through the motions because it's what you got to do as a college campus because you're so swept in, up into DEI, which itself is deeply divisive. It's not actually affirming to people. It's the problem with affirmative action when you see people by race, when you hire people by race. Clarence Thomas has openly talked about this. It's like Ketanji Brown Jackson on the Supreme Court. There is not a person in America, genuinely and honestly, who thinks she's a super bright person. And she's on the Supreme Court because Joe Biden specifically said he wanted a black woman on the Supreme Court. Whether she was a brilliant jurist or not, and she's not, she stuck with the stigma of people knowing that she's there not because of her competence as a jurist, but because she's a black woman. That's not fair to her. I may not like her. I may not think she's a brilliant mind, but it's not fair to Ketanji Brown Jackson to say the reason she's there is because she's a black woman, as opposed to she's there because of the caliber of her mind. You hire someone because of the color of their skin. Even within their mind, there's a lingering doubt. Did I earn this or am I here because of my race? That's not fair to anybody, to put anybody through that. And yet that's what DEI does. That's what Stanford is doing by seeing a young black man and erasing his identity to make him through AI a black woman. The black woman is not real. That Hispanic guy is. And they've disappeared him for fake. Because of DEI, because of judging someone by their skin color, as opposed to looking at him as a representation of someone made in the image of God and treating his existence as valid and something that they want to represent. They didn't want to represent the Hispanic man. They wanted to represent an imaginary black female. And that's a damning indictment on the mental state of so many people, left, right, and center these days, who insist that everything is identity. Everything is identity. No, our identity is in God. It's not in our skin color. And we lose the ability to relate to people and find God's reflection in them when we reduce everyone to a race and a stereotype.
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0: Welcome back. Eric Erickson here. We're going to see some more of this out there, I'm sure. This is Mike Rogers in Michigan beginning to part ways with the President of the United States.
1: So a couple of things. We've been pretty patient on the timeline. I absolutely agreed that we cannot let Iran get a nuclear weapon. You want $8 a gallon gas? Let Iran have a nuclear weapon. So I absolutely agreed with that. I think they've entered a phase. They either there's a couple options for them. I think the best option now is to wind it down. There's still other things you can do to make sure that they can't hurt their neighbors and can't pursue a nuclear weapon. I just argue the time is now. This is the most important harvest time of the year in Michigan, September and October. Diesel costs are pushing, you know, over $6. That is going to take a horrific toll, not only on our farmers trying to get the harvest out of the field, but certainly grocery prices. And my argument is you just can't let it go and linger. Now's the time to start winding this thing up.
0: Right. We're increasingly seeing Republicans on Capitol Hill part ways with the president. Roger Marshall in Kansas as well, citing the toll on farmers with diesel prices and the like, is saying that he intends to vote to wind down operations in the Middle East and not perpetuate a war. One of the big problems, however, is weapons purchases. Congress has got to allocate more money to be able to resupply the arsenal. And members of Congress are concerned that if they do resupply the arsenal, they are going to just perpetuate the war. And they want some guarantees for the president on options. That's one reason the president has held his fire on Iran like he has, because, well, we got to do something. John Kennedy was on with Will Cain on Fox News.
2: I think that the people running Iran are reptiles, and they're part of a colony of reptiles. China, North Korea, Russia, and as I said, Iran. The chief reptile, the quarterback, is President Xi in China. You can't trust any of them. All four of them are the same. It's like the same hooker in different dresses. They all lie like timeshare salesmen. You can't trust them. I wouldn't turn my back on any of them, even if I thought and knew they were 2 days dead.
0: He's the one-liners. He's not wrong, though. He's not wrong. And the president, of course, as the president of China at the White House, when we come back, the farm toll that's happening in this country, we do need to get into that. I got some data for you to consider. 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
1: Welcome. It is Eric Erickson. 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Text Eric, E-R-I-C-K, to 33777. Get the live stream, the podcast, the show notes, everything else that you possibly could need or use to stay in touch with the show. I'm sure I'll be putting up machine gun pictures tomorrow on Instagram. 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Instagram.com/EWErickson. We put up show clips, put up pictures of me cooking. Instagram is, it's the one social media site that I like because I can just kind of put up pictures of life and find a way to connect to people that is not political. I was the guy who fought longest in this whole job about putting up clips of the show on Instagram, and everybody was like, no, you got to do self-promotion. I hate self-promotion. I finally submitted. So you can see clips of the show. You can comment on the clips, but also you can see all the food that I cook and eat, among other things, and the travel. Now, as I said, I want to talk about farms. So let me play. If you're just tuning in, Mike Rogers, I played a clip of him in Michigan, and he is actually worried about the farm situation and diesel prices. And it's one reason he wants a wind down of the war in Iran and the situation there, because gas prices continue to go up. And as gas prices go up, it's having a negative impact on farmers, and the diesel prices are continuing to have an impact on people. This, again, I played this clip in the last segment, but if you were just tuning in, it's worth hearing this one more time.
2: So a couple of things. We've been pretty patient on the timeline. I absolutely agreed that we cannot let Iran get a nuclear weapon. You want $8 a gallon gas, let Iran have a nuclear weapon. So I absolutely agreed with that. I think they've entered a phase. They either, there's a couple options for them. I think the best option now is to wind it down. There's still other things you can do to make sure that they can't hurt their neighbors and can't pursue a nuclear weapon. I just argue the time is now. This is the most important harvest time of the year in Michigan, September and October. Diesel costs are pushing, over $6. That is going to take a horrific toll, not only on our farmers trying to get the harvest out of the field, but certainly grocery prices. And my argument is you just can't let it go and linger. Now's the time to start winding this thing up.
1: All right. Listen, I absolutely think that he is right. It's a problem. Diesel prices are high. Yesterday I talked about the diesel ban. I wrote about this morning. If you text Eric to 33777, I put it in writing for you this morning so you can see my line of thinking on this. Diesel export ban would actually have cascading spillover effects. Just so you know and are aware of it, let me give you the data, because I did the research and I got all the links. So diesel is averaging $6.53 a gallon. Ships carry roughly 70% of America's international trade by weight and more than 40% of it by value, which works out to over $100 billion in goods coming into the United States by cargo ship in a typical month. That blew my mind. $100 billion with a B dollars in goods come into the United States every month by cargo ship. Coffee, bananas, the Christmas presents that are already on the high seas headed this way. The cars rolling off ships in Los Angeles, Jacksonville, Florida, Miami, and other ports around the country. Every one of the ships runs on diesel within 200 miles of the coast. Federal rules require ultra-low sulfur fuel. Marine gas oil is what they call it. The U.S. is the largest source of diesel in the world. Russia has banned its exports. That's one of the reasons shipping prices for diesel are skyrocketing. It's wild. $100 billion in goods come into this country every month on ships. Ships use diesel. Those ships coming from abroad, their diesel prices would skyrocket if we banned the export of diesel. And so you would see lower diesel prices in this country and higher prices for everything else. You can't stop the basic economics in this. You're going to have lower diesel prices in this country for a few months. But also, here's something that I didn't realize. Refiners don't make diesel in isolation. I wrote about this morning. The American Petroleum Institute said this is a side effect here. When export customers go down, diesel refiners cut production, which means less gas and jet fuel as well. So that's probably going to happen in this country. The American Petroleum Institute is warning that diesel rates, the flow of diesel in this country is based on the export rate, not just the domestic rate. And that would impact diesel, gas prices, jet fuel prices. All those things would have a cascading effect. There's something else too. My buddy Eric sent me this text message. As Xi Jinping is here, remember last year, Xi Jinping promised to buy a massive amount of soybeans. We were going to reduce tariffs on China, and in exchange, China was going to buy massive numbers of soybeans in the United States. They never actually did. They didn't keep their word. So my buddy Eric responded. He sent me this text message just a little while ago. There's an agricultural dynamic to the China situation. They invested a ton of money in Brazil around 10 to 12 years ago, ports, railroads, etc. Before then, Brazil did not have the infrastructure to get a lot of product exported. China took care of that. Land is super cheap down there, way cheaper than ours. It's virtually unlimited. As my nephew that farms would say, China bought a farm and it's called Brazil. Another situation is China's population leveled off. Probably 70-80% of its soybeans they import go to feed hogs. Their hog production is down. So they don't need as many soybeans as they used to have or used to need. Nevertheless, all of this is a big problem for American agriculture. We grow a lot of soybeans and corn, about 190 million acres worth. And it's all got to go somewhere or nowhere. It's rotting in fields. And the government wants to bail out the farmers again. Brooke Rollins, she was being interviewed by somebody the other day, and she said something I think she probably has to regret saying. When asked about the high cost of beef, she said, well, people can eat chicken. They can eat pork. They can eat lentils, I guess. Let them eat lentils. That's not a great talking point right now with beef prices as high as they are to say, well, just eat other stuff. People are mad about the imported beef. By the way, there was a big recall of beef and pork by the USDA because it wasn't inspected the way it was supposed to be inspected. They haven't waived the inspections. They've recalled it. That's going to drive up prices. So I live in the Middle District of Georgia. It's where I practice law. I live in Macon. It's the geographic center of the state of Georgia. Actually, the geographic center of the state marker is about 10 miles from my house. The first baptism in North America was conducted by Hernando de Soto on the banks of the Ocmulgee River, about 5 miles from where I live. I always thought there should be a marker, but these days, of course, no government would have put up a big statue recognizing the first baptism, although I still think it should happen. South of me are farms. We have cotton farms, corn fields, peanuts, blueberries and peaches. Georgia is known as the peach state, but we actually export more blueberries now and grow more blueberries than peaches. But south of me, there are a number of very famous in the southeast farms. There's Lane's. There's Dickey Brothers. Mr. Dickey is in the state legislature. He has a big farm. My wife loves to go to Dickey Farms. They have homemade peach ice cream. She can buy peaches during the summer. She loves the Alberta peach. That's my wife's favorite. There's also a lot of soybeans that grow in the fields in South Georgia and elsewhere. My mother-in-law's family are farmers from Southern Illinois. And I got to tell you, I have been to El Dorado, Illinois, where my mother-in-law is from, and I saw more Confederate flags in Southern Illinois than I've ever seen in Georgia. It is essentially, I mean, the Copperhead phenomenon from the Civil War was in that part of the nation. It was kind of wild. You drove up through Tennessee into Kentucky, crossed over the Ohio River and into rural Southern Illinois, and just corn as far as the eye can see. Went up there for a family reunion one time. My wife's family, they had a catfish pond, and literally they would pull the catfish out of the pond, slice them and dice them right there, fry them up. You go into the fields, pull the corn would come out, you boil it. You would have the freshest corn you ever eaten, and catfish literally pulled from the pond within 30 minutes of you eating it. It was incredible. Super fresh. A lot of those farmers up there, they plant a lot of soybeans too, and they're all on hard times right now. If you're not in the ag community, you cannot appreciate the economic crisis farmers are in this country. Tariffs have killed them, and they know it. And they're trying to be loyal to the GOP, but they're furious. I'm here in the Middle District of Georgia, as I said. My office, where I typically broadcast from, is across the street from the federal courthouse and a block from the federal bankruptcy court. Not a week goes by that a farmer is not walking into bankruptcy court now. Every week, farmers are bankrupt. Now, I know a number of the bankruptcy lawyers in town, went to law school with some of them, and they said it's blowing their minds, the farm bankruptcies they're seeing, the devastation, the suicide rate of farmers. It's not getting a lot of national media attention, and it should. And the farmers are pretty Republican. They go to church. They're overwhelmingly white. They love Donald Trump. They voted for Donald Trump, and they're angry right now. They feel betrayed. They didn't like the tariffs. They don't want a government subsidy. And that's the thing that infuriates them. They don't want to be on welfare. They want to sell their goods on the market. They want to be able to compete. And they want fair trade, and they appreciate President Trump fighting for them for fair trade, not just free trade. But they got crops rotten in the field because China's not buying. And it is a more global concern than just China boycotting us because of tariffs and China making promises and not delivering on the promises. And part of the problem is the economics of it. There are real economic problems. China's population's in decline. China is scaling back on the amount of pigs they're raising. China's buying a lot of stuff from Brazil, not just us. We got globally competitive markets, some of them with Chinese subsidy. I don't know as a whole that we as a nation are really prepared for population decline. We want the same standard of living, and we don't want any immigrants in the country to be able to prop up what we have. Who's going to take care of the elderly unless we start having kids again? And by the way, we're not going to start having kids again when it's too expensive to raise kids, when the cost of living is too high, when the schools are failing us, when everything is expensive. People aren't going to have kids. There is an economic, psychological component to the economics of having kids, and people don't want kids when things are so expensive. Unless you are super committed to your faith, and God says be fruitful and multiply, so you as a person of faith are going to have kids and just trust God to provide for stuff, which, by the way, I should tell you he does. I mean, my wife and I, we had our first kid, and we were so poor at the time. I mean, we were sacrificing our own food because we had to have formula. My wife had a double mastectomy, and I mean, we didn't buy new clothes. We didn't buy new stuff. I remember when I got a flat screen TV. It was a big deal for me because they were expensive at the time. Got a plasma TV. I still have it. I don't want to give it away. It was kind of a milestone of like I had made some money finally after years of struggling. I drove a car that the windows literally were held up with duct tape. We could not afford more. And we had to buy formula, and that was a priority. But we trusted God. He said, be fruitful and multiply. We had two kids. We both wish we had more, but with my wife's situation, we just couldn't. You trust in God to provide. But also, it's expensive to raise kids. And you don't want to send your kid to private school. You can't afford it. The public schools are failing you. It's expensive to buy groceries and everything else. Things are expensive. I get it. And unless we can find incentive for people to like, decide they want to have kids, get married and have kids, our population is going to be in decline. The whole world is in population decline right now. Even African countries, their populations, there are very few countries that have a population surplus now. We are not one of them anymore. And once you go under, it's real hard to get it back up. We are right on the border. In fact, our population is mostly being supplemented by immigrants, which builds the anti-immigration anxieties. But these are realities I don't think the world is prepared for, but we should start by preparing the farmers. And helping the farmers without tariffing, without subsidies, without having to bail them out every year. We got to find a way to economically viable terms, help farmers in this country. And they're not getting enough attention. They provide us our food. We should be providing them what they need. And right now they need lower diesel prices and they don't need government subsidy. They just need a level playing field of the world to compete without welfare. And we're not giving them that either.
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0: I was expecting, you know, in a couple of years now, we've had these big hurricanes that have come through the southeast where I am, and we got a tree in our backyard. I got to get somebody to come over and cut this tree down. It's clearly the bark is cracking, the top of it is dead, and every time I'm like, if a big storm comes through, this thing's going to fall. It probably won't fall in the house the way it's leaning, but I still need to get rid of it. And I keep forgetting to call somebody to come chop it down, but I'm kind of surprised we just haven't had these big storms. It's been raining a lot in the southeast. It's actually been raining some out west, and they're about to get even more. In fact, California is warning people they're expecting a very, very, very heavy rain season with mudslides. And even in the desert where I'm headed this afternoon, they're expecting in Las Vegas that there's going to be more rain this wintertime and more snow than they otherwise normally get, which is kind of wild to think about, Las Vegas getting snow, and yet here we are. All right, I got to go catch a plane with my kids. And when I go, I've got my Eden Pure Thunderstorm in my travel bag because it's small. I can hold it in my hand. It's like the size of a paperback book, and you can hold it. You can plug it in with a USB cord. I plugged it into my laptop before to power it. You can plug it into a car USB port. You can plug it into the wall. It's got little prongs that pop out for the plug, and it wipes out odors. So if you're in a hotel room or a rental car where someone smoked, it wipes out odors. If you've been frying fish in the kitchen, it wipes out odors. You got a room where you change your kid's dirty diaper, it wipes out the odors there too. 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
9: President Trump hosted Chinese President Xi Jinping to a lavish state dinner Thursday night at the White House.
10: The event drawing business leaders, technology executives, and several figures from the fast-growing AI industry as the world's two largest economies look to manage an increasingly competitive relationship. Earlier in the day, outside the Chinese embassy in Washington, protesters gathered, waving flags and signs that read, Free Tibet, ahead of President Xi's visit to the White House. Trump and Xi participating in a lavish formal White House welcome ceremony.
9: ABC's Melissa Adon. Some on both sides of the aisle on the Hill are less than thrilled with President Trump rolling out the red carpet for Xi, like Republican Senator Rick Scott of Florida.
11: I mean, I understand that, you know, Trump has to be diplomatic, but Xi's a despicable person that is killing us with fentanyl, building a military to try to defeat us.
9: An alarming image from the basement of an unrecognized fraternity at the University of Wisconsin at Madison. Police say an anonymous tip led them there, finding about 30 18-year-olds covered in food and condiments. Madison Police Captain Kip Hartman.
12: Several of these men had visible injuries consistent with being physically assaulted.
9: Two 20-year-olds are under arrest, charged with hazing and disorderly conduct. The East Coast is bracing for a powerful nor'easter this weekend. The storm expected to lash communities from the Carolinas to New England with heavy rain and flooding. ABC News meteorologist Samara

0: We are Red Eye Radio. He is Eric Cronin. I'm Gary McNamara. Coming up, one of the best articles about economic and political systems that I've read in a very, very, very long time from a legal immigrant to the United States.
1: Yeah.
0: And this is about comparing Great Britain and where they have gone to the United States. And to me, it fits in perfectly with the polls. I mentioned Jonathan Turley talking about it. 43% of Americans believe, look favorably towards socialism. Exactly where Great Britain has gone. Yeah. Well, what has been the actual economic numbers from their decision over the last, let's say, two decades as compared to the United States? And is it noticeable, if you're being intellectually honest and you are from Great Britain? Just a wonderful article coming up here in a little bit.
1: Hmm.
0: By the way, the comments on the, we'll have more on this too, just because the comments on the lesbian bar in Massachusetts.
1: Yeah.
0: Hmm. I mean, that has, and I think one of the consensus is it's because it shows everything that's wrong with liberalism.
1: Right. All in one story.
0: All in one story. Yep.
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0: We are Red Eye Radio. He is Eric Harley, and I'm Gary McNamara. American 15-year-olds just posted the lowest reading and math results this country has recorded in a generation. While student enrollment dropped by about 775,000, government schools added 620,000 employees.
1: Spend more money, get worse results.
0: Yep.
1: You know, and it's always, and I heard it the other day, you know, we need to be spending more money on education, more money on education, more money on education. Nobody's concerned about the education. The teachers' union wants to grow, but nobody cares about the kids' actual learning. And that's been the case for way too long. As a result, you see kids now that are more and more looking into trades. I think that has to do with what's going on college campuses, but also what's going on with job situations and what the future is going to be there. But it's tragic that we've let it go on this long. We've watched it. The numbers are clear. You can look at it and see. Spending more. And our kids aren't actually learning.
0: Who spends the most? This is from the Program for the International Student Assessment Scores. Heritage Foundation had it on their website.
1: Hmm.
0: Take a guess. What country spends the most on education per capita?
1: Hmm.
0: The United States.
1: Hmm. Yeah, that's where I would have gone first, yeah.
0: And the results are not good. We'll have more on this coming up on the bottom of the hour.
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0: different sailors attempt suicide just shows that these men and women have been pushed beyond the norm and beyond what they're trained to do.
1: Weeks after filing a suit against Calci, New York's attorney general takes aim at another prediction market.
2: The federal lawsuit alleged that Polymarket is an illegal, unlicensed gambling operation that exposes New Yorkers to serious personal and financial risk. Polymarket argues they aren't subject to state gambling laws because they're technically selling financial contracts, something regulated by the federal government. But the New York attorney general says that under state law, it's the same thing as gambling and needs a license to operate. The federal lawsuit comes as Polymarket sees a massive boom in business, on track to facilitate more than $70 billion in trades just this year. Peter Haralambos, ABC News, New York.
1: In Baltimore, over a dozen people were injured after a stolen vehicle with four juveniles inside collided with a public bus Thursday afternoon. The majority of people had minor injuries, though several were in critical or serious condition, including two of the juvenile suspects. I'm Dave Packer, ABC News.
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0: We are Red Eye Radio. He's Eric Carlin. I'm Gary McNamara. Coming up following the bottom of the hour, two things. Number one, the entire thing, since we've been talking about the insanity of the radical transgender movement that just still continues. Study was done on the statistics. You know, the Human Rights Campaign keeps saying that you've heard this over and over again. The transgender community faces an epidemic of lethal violence rooted in transphobia and even white supremacy.
1: Mm-hmm.
0: It's just said, assumed without any statistics ever being put out, right?
1: Yeah, right.
0: Is it true? Somebody did the research, and you'll be surprised. It's the exact opposite of that. It's not happening. We'll get to that. Plus, we'll hear from Netanyahu and his comments on Mayor Mamdani.
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0: We are Red Eye Radio. He is Eric Cronin. I'm Gary McNamara. Coming up, one of the best articles about economic and political systems that I've read in a very, very, very long time from a legal immigrant to the United States.
1: Yeah.
0: And this is about comparing Great Britain and where they have gone to the United States. And to me, it fits in perfectly with the polls. I mentioned Jonathan Turley talking about it. 43% of Americans believe, look favorably towards socialism. Exactly where Great Britain has gone. Yeah. Well, what has been the actual economic numbers from their decision over the last, let's say, two decades as compared to the United States? And is it noticeable if you're being intellectually honest and you are from Great Britain? Just a wonderful article coming up here in a little bit.
1: Hmm.
0: By the way, the comments on the, we'll have more on this too, just because the comments on the lesbian bar in Massachusetts.
1: Yeah.
0: Hmm. I mean, that has, and I think one of the consensus is it's because it shows everything that's wrong with liberalism.
1: Right. All in one story.
0: All in one story. Yep.
2: Why do we ignore the things that give us pause, that seem out of place, that don't feel right? The answer to why defines who we are. So if you see something, why do you say something?
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0: WICC Smart MLS Right Now Traffic.
1: There's some road work on Route 8 southbound from exit 18 to exit 15. Northbound, there's road work from exit 14 to exit 15. 95 is moving well. The Merritt Parkway looks pretty good. Route 7's moving along without any major problems. No delays so far this morning on the trains. Metro North is running on or close to schedule system-wide. I'm John Lynch with Fairfield County Traffic every 10 minutes on WICC.
0: 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The voice of Connecticut. Miller Nissan of Fairfield. Weather update.
2: A wind advisory will be in effect for the shoreline through Sunday. Showers arrive by late this afternoon. Windy late with a high in the mid-60s. A rainy and windy evening and night on the way. It'll be in the mid-50s with wind gusts upwards of 45 miles an hour. Saturday, rainy and windy in the low-60s. Wind gusts of 45 miles an hour. Sunday, rain ending by early afternoon in the low-60s. Still on the windy side. I'm meteorologist Paul Piorek on WICC.
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0: Fairfield County's local leaders are all heard here. Melissa in the morning on the Voice of Connecticut, WICC 600 and 95.9.
3: A new report from Connecticut's Office of the Child Advocate shows 67 children died in 2025. That's down from 83 the year before. But officials are still raising concerns about youth suicide. 62% of children who died by suicide were under the age of 15, compared with 34% in the previous 4 years. The report also highlights unsafe sleep deaths among infants. And so we thought it was a good time to have our child advocate back on the show. Christina Gio joins us right now live on the show. Hey, Christina, how are you?
5: Thank you so much for having me. I appreciate the opportunity to talk about this information. It's a heavy topic, but it's so important that we get the message out about the resources that are available for folks.
3: So first of all, is this a report that you do every year? Does this happen? It seems like this is a yearly report of data that you're looking at.
5: It is. So the Office of the Child Advocate houses staff the state's Child Fatality Review Panel. And every year, the Child Fatality Review Panel, in conjunction with our office, puts out a fatality report where we look at the data for the year and try to identify trends and ways to prevent those deaths. And just to be clear, what we look at are unexplained or unexpected deaths of children. So our data does not include deaths from natural causes. That's not something we do. There is an infant mortality review board that looks at natural causes, but our work is focused on unexplained and unexpected deaths.
3: So what concerns you most, Christina, about the increase in suicides among children under 15?
5: Well, you know, we track suicide data. We continue to see a significant number of suicides. Last year, we had 13 children under the age of 18 die by suicide. Number one, as you said, those numbers are skewing younger. Right? Last year, we had children as young as age 12. Die by suicide. And what we know are that 16 children a day on average present to the emergency room with self-harm or suicidal ideation or suicide attempts. And we also know from our children's health survey that's done through school systems that, you know, children are really struggling. 30% of high school students said they felt sad or hopeless. and 12% had seriously considered attempting suicide. So kids are struggling, and it's really incumbent on us as adults to try to help identify when children need help and getting them the help that they need.
6: So, you know, it's interesting because Christina Gio has probably come on the last handful of times that you've come on, Christina. We've discussed DCF matters, right? So it's interesting because we'll talk about the Department of Children and Families, and in which you know where I stand with that. There's an immense need to support DCF and their workers, but also I think really restructure and look at that department as a whole. But it's interesting because while we, I don't want to say finger point, but we really focus for good reason on DCF, we sometimes don't focus enough on the others, essentially the kids who are not under DCF care or are not living in challenging circumstances. I mean, when you hear those stats, Christina, those are everyday people. Those are kids who either have single parents or maybe have a mom and a dad or have, you know, again, two guardians, you know, whoever it may be, but they come from a pretty normal, if you want to call it that, normal circumstance. You know, they live in a home, they get up, they go to school. Not saying that they're financially, you know, perfectly stable, but they're not, like I said, under DCF care or watch or have even come across DCF. And when you highlight the amount of children who are willing to hurt themselves or are really struggling, I don't know if we in general focus enough on that. Like we'll yell, we need mental health services. But what does that even mean? Right. I mean, so when we say we need mental health services, sure, that could mean, you know, more affordable therapy or more check-ins. But I think it goes beyond that. I don't think it's enough for us to say, like, we need more mental health services. I think it's also getting real, and I'd love to get your comment on this, but even getting real at home and, like, in everyday life, whether that's when they're in school, in their after-school activities, the things that they're doing at home. I do think we're in a time where we need to also reevaluate what's happening in their home life and how much are we actually leaning into what our kids are doing, feeling, saying. You know what I'm getting at here? Like, I think sometimes it's very easy for us to project onto the kids who already have issues stacked against them or family lives that are stacked against them. To me, when you've got kids who on the surface seem like everything is pretty okay, that are falling into this category of needing help or mentally are struggling, that's the part I don't think we focus on enough as a state. And I don't know if you agree.
5: Yeah, I mean, I think that, no one is immune, right, from the potential that their child may be having these feelings. Any one of the children who is experiencing these feelings could become a child who dies by suicide, right? And so it's about connection and belonging, I think, first and foremost, right? Kids need to feel connected to other children. They need to be connected with their communities and with their families. And there are kids who appear to be connected, we've seen those cases where on the surface, it looks like everything's great. They're involved in activities. They're good students. And so it's really important to talk about how they perceive their social connections and how they perceive their sense of belonging, and to open those lines of communication with our children, right? And I encourage parents, if they have concerns about their child or if they have a child who's not really willing to share with them, right, to reach out and connect your child with a therapist so they do have someone to talk to, because they don't always want to share what they're feeling with their parents, right? As much as we try and we try to foster, right, communication and let them know it's okay to share their feelings with us and ask how they are feeling. And it's actually protective to ask, are you having thoughts of hurting yourself? Right. It's remarkable how many kids say yes to that. But if we don't ask, we don't know. right? Mm-hmm. So I do think those conversations are important, but it's also important to reach out to professionals. And I do, if I can, at some point, I want to share some resources for parents so they know where to reach out and how to find those services.
6: Christina Gio, our child advocate for the state of Connecticut. Hold on. When we come back, I want to get people the resources you're talking about, but also discuss the data regarding sleep deaths in our state and what we could do to improve upon that as well. The conversation continues in just a moment.
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1: No major problems on 95 this morning. No delays on the Merritt Parkway. Route 7 looks pretty good. On Route 8, there's some northbound road work from exit 14 to exit 15. Southbound, there's road work from exit 18 to exit 15. That show will be cleared out by 6 o'clock. No delays on the trains this morning. Metro North is running on a close to schedule system-wide. I'm John Lynch with Fairfield County Traffic every 10 minutes on WICC.
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2: Showers arrive by late this afternoon. Windy late with a high in the mid-60s. It'll be a rainy and windy night on the way. Overnight lows in the mid-50s. Wind gusts upwards of 45 miles an hour. Saturday, rainy and windy with a high in the low-60s. Wind gusts of 45 miles an hour. Sunday, rain ending by early afternoon on the windy side with a high in the low to mid-60s. I'm meteorologist Paul Piorek on WICC.
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6: We're chatting with Connecticut's child advocate, Christina Gio. And Christina, you said it so perfectly in the beginning of this. Yeah, this is heavy. I know it's a very heavy topic, but it matters. And this is the time slot I have on the radio. So thank you for getting through this, but it matters. You know, when you look at the data that came out of this report, you can't ignore that. Yes, you know, first of all, there is some good here. We are seeing that we're trending in the right direction. Okay, so the overall number of child deaths did go down in 2025, but there are categories there where we could really improve. And one of the things you had said before, Christina, that's important is, you know, making sure people have resources, knowing where they should go, who they should contact. What can you suggest for, especially for parents who, you know, maybe they have kids who fall under that category? When you see the data showing an increase in suicides among children under 15, what are resources we can provide to people?
5: Thank you. Yeah. So one thing, if parents are looking, right, you're concerned about your child, you maybe want to explore therapy. You can go to connectingtocarect.org. It's a long name, but connectingtocarect.org. There is a tool on that where you can plug in your location and what kind of help you need, and that can help you find services. The other good resource that we have, where we're lucky in Connecticut, we do have things in place to help. So people can call 211. You just dial 211 on your phone, and that you can get information about where you might obtain services. And if your child is in crisis, right, you can call 211, and we have 24/7 emergency mobile psychiatric services in Connecticut. And that is a clinician who will come to your home to talk to your child, help you through that crisis, and then help connect you to more ongoing regular services. And we also have urgent crisis centers. So you can go to an urgent crisis center, again, 24/7. And there are clinical staff there ready and willing and able to help you. We have one in Waterbury run through Wellmore. We have one in Hartford run by the Village. We have one in New London by the Child and Family Agency. And then there is also an area at the in Yale at the hospital. So those are all really important services. If your child is in crisis and you don't know what to do, you can call 211 and they can connect you with emergency mobile psychiatric services. So I think that's really, really important that folks seek out help if they think they need that.
6: I absolutely agree. And we'll put those resources as well on our website, voiceofct.com. Christina Gio is here, our Connecticut child advocate. The other part of this that I thought was disturbing in this report, Christina, had to do with unsafe sleep. It remains a major mm-hmm. cause of preventable infant deaths in Connecticut. What is Connecticut still not getting right with this, or where could we improve these numbers?
5: Yeah. So, you know, in 2025, we had 15 babies under the age of one die in their sleep environment. And every single one of them had what we call a modifiable risk factor. And what that means is that there was something in their sleep environment that was not consistent with the recommendations. And this is, you know, just to be clear, it's not just Connecticut. It's a national issue, right? We saw our safe sleep campaigns. Everybody's heard safe sleep, put your baby on the back to sleep, right? Those campaigns started in the 1990s, and our numbers came down, and then they got stagnant. And they've been stagnant for quite some time. We're actually seeing a little bit of an increase nationally. So we really, really want to stress for families that those safe sleep practices are really critical. Babies should be placed on their back in a crib on a firm mattress, right? Firm and flat mattress with nothing in the crib, no bumpers, right? They sell those bumpers that look really cute there. They should not be in a crib, no blankets, no stuffed animals, on their back to sleep. And, you know, it's hard, right? When you have a newborn, it's exhausting. You know, I've got two kids. I've been through it. It is exhausting when you have a newborn and you're up in the middle of the night and feeding the baby. But it's really important to make sure that when you're done feeding the baby, that the baby's placed back in the crib, preferably in your bedroom for the first 6 months or so, but placed in a crib on their back with nothing loose or fluffy, right? No stuffed animals, no pillows, no blankets, no loose clothing. That's really critical.
6: Yeah. And again, Christina, it brings into question. I do understand, obviously, like you said, that, you know, some of those things are cute, like the bumpers and things like that. But if it's something that is causing such tragedy, it even that kind of surprises me that it's still something that we sell on the market, mm-hmm. because I don't even know if people realize it until it is too late or until they read data. You know, I don't know if the average person knows that. And when you go into any baby section of basically any store, they're there. I mean, there's,
5: that's right.
6: You know, and even if they put warnings on it and things like that, it is, to me, that is something that goes beyond even your office, but it is kind of surprising to me because you hear about this being an issue across the country. It's not just here in Connecticut. And it has surprised me year after year that you see those numbers tick up, that we haven't looked at the market and what we should mm-hmm. and shouldn't be selling anymore. Just saying, like, some of those things are very easy fixes, yeah. but I don't even know if the average person realizes how dangerous that could be.
5: Well, I think that's right. Right. There are all kinds of things on the market mm-hmm. Advertised in different ways that actually run counter to the safe sleep recommendations. Right. And so it's really hard for parents to know because you assume if it's in the store, it's safe. Right.
6: Right.
5: We know that it's not safe to have those kinds of things on cribs. And as you say, that's a much larger issue than our little office can deal with, right? That's a national and challenging issue. But I do think that for in terms of resources, there's a very good resource called First Candle, an organization that really works to try to reduce sudden unexplained infant death. And they have information there about what people can use for swaddling, what's appropriate, right? What kind of safe sleep blankets, right? They have those zip-up sleep I don't know what you call them. And they're like, it's called a sleep blanket, but it zips up. It's more like clothing. It's kind of like a sack for your child.
6: That's
5: right?
6: It. It's a, yep, that's exactly it. Yep.
5: The baby sacks, right? But if you go to First Candle, it has more information about what things are safe to use, because it's really hard to know. And you can ask your pediatrician as another resource, so that you can make sure that what you're using is safe. And the other thing I think people don't realize is when babies fall asleep in a car seat or a swing or things of that nature, if it's not flat, it's not safe. So you don't want to leave them in for an extended period of time in their car seat. If you come into the head, they're in the car seat, you come into the house, it's best to move them to the crib. I know that may be challenging, but they're not meant for sleeping, right? And the bouncy chairs, those kinds of things. We really don't want babies to be left to sleep in them. And the big thing is also co-sleeping, right? So 3 of our 15 deaths were confirmed accidents due to positional asphyxiation. And really that what we're talking about generally there is co-sleeping. And it's again, when you're taking care of an infant and you're feeding that baby in the middle of the night, it's easy to fall back to sleep, right? And so you can set an alarm, you know, or have someone stay up with you. But it's really important that when the baby is finished eating, that they go back into their crib on their back.
6: Mm. Well, I think this is such great information, Christina. Unfortunately, we have run out of time, but I'm going to put resources, like I said, and links on our website, voiceofct.com, where people can do more and do their own research and certainly can get their eyes on this report as well. I want to thank you for what you do, Connecticut's Child Advocate, and for breaking down some of the information that came out of this report. I know it's not easy to talk about, doesn't mean it's not important. And so I thank you so much for having these chats with us here on WICC.
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1: There are some delays on 95 southbound from exit 46 to exit 43. There's some overnight roadwork there. They're in the process of clearing out. On Route 8 northbound, there's roadwork from exit 14 to exit 15. Southbound, there's construction from exit 18 to exit 15. The Merritt Parkway looks pretty good. Route 7's moving along pretty well. No delays on the trains. Metro North is running on a close. I'm John Lynch with Fairfield County Traffic every 10 minutes on WICC.
0: 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Miller Nissan of Fairfield weather update.
2: A wind advisory will be in effect for the shoreline through Sunday. Showers arrive by late this afternoon. Windy late with a high in the mid-60s. A radiant windy evening and night on the way. It'll be in the mid-50s with wind gusts upwards of 45 miles an hour. Saturday, rainy and windy in the low-60s. Wind gusts of 45 miles an hour. Sunday, rain ending by early afternoon in the low-60s, still on the windy side. I'm meteorologist Paul Piorek on WICC.
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12: live, Dave Packer. President Trump hosted Chinese President Xi Jinping to a lavish state dinner Thursday night at the White House.
13: The event, drawing business leaders, technology executives, and several figures from the fast-growing AI industry as the world's two largest economies look to manage an increasingly competitive relationship. Earlier in the day, outside the Chinese embassy in Washington, protesters gathered, waving flags and signs that read, Free Tibet, ahead of President Xi's visit to the White House. Trump and Xi participating in a lavish formal White House welcome ceremony.
12: ABC's Melissa Adon. Some on both sides of the aisle on the Hill are less than thrilled with President Trump rolling out the red carpet for Xi, like Republican Senator Rick Scott of Florida.
14: I mean, I understand that, you know, Trump has to be diplomatic, but Xi's a despicable person that is killing us with fentanyl, building a military to try to defeat us.
12: An alarming image from the basement of an unrecognized fraternity at the University of Wisconsin at Madison. Police say an anonymous tip led them there, finding about 30 18-year-olds covered in food and condiments. Madison Police Captain Kip Hartman.
15: Several of these men had visible injuries consistent with being physically assaulted.
12: Two 20-year-olds were under arrest charged with hazing and disorderly conduct. The East Coast is bracing for a powerful nor'easter this weekend. The storm expected to lash communities from the Carolinas to New England with heavy rain and flooding. ABC News meteorologist Samara Theodore.
16: 50-mile-per-hour wind gusts, and I think the winds, that's where it gets the same from, a nor'easter. We're seeing these northeast winds drive into places like Poughkeepsie, New York City, Atlantic City, Boston, and Newport, taking some of the brunt of this system when it comes to the waves. Places like Bar Harbor and Portland, Maine, not remaining unscathed. Heavy rain and some pretty gusty winds as well.
12: And marinas battening down the hatches, as are coastal communities. 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
12: ABC News has learned 8 sailors on board the USS Abraham Lincoln carrier group have tried to take their own lives while on its extended deployment. Senator Kirsten Gillibrand telling ABC News it's a sign that this crew has been pushed beyond their limits.
19: For these men and women who are deployed at sea month after month, it can be really grueling. And to have 8 different sailors attempt suicide just shows that these men and women have been pushed beyond the norm and beyond what they're trained to do.
12: Weeks after filing a suit against Cauchy, New York's attorney general takes aim at another prediction market.
20: The federal lawsuit alleged that Polymarket is an illegal, unlicensed gambling operation that exposes New Yorkers to serious personal and financial risk. Polymarket argues they aren't subject to state gambling laws because they're technically selling financial contracts, something regulated by the federal government. But the New York attorney general says that under state law, it's the same thing as gambling and needs a license to operate. The federal lawsuit comes as Polymarket sees a massive boom in business, on track to facilitate more than $70 billion in trades just this year. Peter Haralamus, ABC News, New York.
12: In Baltimore, over a dozen people were injured after a stolen vehicle with 4 juveniles inside collided with a public bus Thursday afternoon. The majority of people had minor injuries, though several were in critical or serious condition, including 2 of the juvenile suspects. I'm Dave Packer. ABC News.
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4: 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Since then, we've slipped toward the bottom, while South Korea has skyrocketed toward the top, gaining almost 8 years of life expectancy since the year 2000. 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
1: Look at some overnight road work out there on Route 8 on the northbound side from exit 14 to exit 15. Southbound, there's road work from exit 18 to exit 15. On 95, there's southbound road work from exit 46 to exit 43. The rest of 95 is pretty quiet. The Merritt Parkway looks good. Route 7's moving well. Metro North is running on or close. I'm John Lynch with Fairfield County Traffic every 10 minutes on WICC.
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2: Showers arrived by late this afternoon. Windy late with a high in the mid-60s. It'll be a rainy and windy night on the way. Overnight lows in the mid-50s. Wind gusts upwards of 45 miles an hour. Saturday rainy and windy with a high in the low-60s. Wind gusts of 45 miles an hour. Sunday rain ending by early afternoon on the windy side with a high in the low to mid-60s. I'm meteorologist Paul Piorek on WICC.
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26: From ABC News, Wall Street Now. Another loss for the major stock indexes. The Dow Jones closed down 161 points at 51,349 Thursday, 3,000 points below the high watermark set in August. The S&P and NASDAQ were flat yesterday. The Middle East conflict pushed the price of Brent crude back above $106 a barrel overnight. At the consumer level, regular unleaded gasoline is going for an average $4.49 a gallon, up $1.33 from a year ago. As public opposition to data centers grows, Google next week is to take an early step towards sending one into space. Project Suncatcher is a mission to test how well the company's Tensor Processing Units, TPUs, perform while orbiting Earth. Jane Smith is no longer CEO at the Family First Credit Union in Michigan after she posted an AI-generated image of herself and her family wearing Lake America sweatshirts. President Trump has demanded that Canada's Lake Ontario be renamed. Smith says the image was a joke, not meant for public viewing. Jim Ryan, ABC News.
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1: Still got some overnight road work out there on Route 8 on the northbound side from exit 14 to exit 15. Southbound, there's road work from exit 18 to exit 15. On 95, there's southbound road work from exit 46 to exit 43. The rest of 95 is pretty quiet. The Merritt Parkway looks good. Route 7's moving well. Metro North is running on or close. I'm John Lynch with Fairfield County Traffic every 10 minutes on WICC.
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2: A wind advisory will be in effect for the shoreline through Sunday. Showers arrive by late this afternoon. Windy late with a high in the mid-60s. A rainy and windy evening and night on the way. It'll be in the mid-50s with wind gusts upwards of 45 miles an hour. Saturday, rainy and windy in the low 60s, wind gusts of 45 miles an hour. Sunday, rain ending by early afternoon in the low 60s, still on the windy side. I'm meteorologist Paul Piorek on WICC.
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5: Some of this may feel like deja vu, while others feel like I haven't heard it in, well, generations. We are talking to our peace of mind in the medical field, Dr. Fred Brown of Griffin Health, touching on health topics in America. That includes measles outbreaks, Legionnaires cases, and even typhus outbreaks. Take a listen. Legionnaires cases back in the news. Yes, apparently there's already 23 cases in South Bronx. We have seen this before. First of all, Dr. Brown, give us the footnotes version. What is Legionnaires? Why does this matter? What do people need to know? Is this something we should be concerned about?
6: Absolutely. So Legionnaires' disease is actually probably, I wouldn't say the most common cause of pneumonia, but it is actually a uncommon cause of pneumonia, but does cause pneumonia. The concerns about Legionnaires' disease, or Legionella, is actually it's spread by water. So we usually see it in the summer. This is the one that we see in the summer that's associated with poorly cleaned air conditioners.
5: Yep.
6: And the water actually aerosolizes this bacteria. This bacteria gets breathed in by the right host. The host then gets a pneumonia. It's obviously concerning because it can cause outbreaks, you know, like we're seeing now. So it can't see clusters. We don't necessarily call outbreaks, but it develops clusters, and it's actually very treatable as long as, you know, you seek medical attention. It's treatable with pretty much antibiotics, no resistance. So we give the antibiotics and patients get better. If they're not treated, it can be deadly. So we got to make sure that you are treated. So that's why it's really important to monitor. It's really important to identify clusters, and then it's important to treat them.
5: Yeah, apparently there's been two deaths linked to the cluster in the Bronx.
6: Yeah, which, again, it's not, you know, it usually affects people who are a little older, and it's not really that much older, 50 and older. It also has a tendency to affect people who are smokers.
5: So that makes sense.
6: 50, smokers, so they don't have the same defense. It gets trapped. The organism overgrows. And then it causes constellation of symptoms. It's not just, I mean, it causes a pretty severe pneumonia, but it also causes, I would say, even though it's not necessarily what we would term, but it is something called sepsis. So an overwhelming response to the bacteria.
5: Yikes.
6: Another
5: thing that came up that actually, again, feels like deja vu. Did you see in Philadelphia, they've got a second potential measles exposure?
6: Yeah, I did.
5: You're like, yes, Melissa,
6: but you know,
5: I work
6: I'm not
5: in
6: laughing
5: health.
6: At the measles. I'm laughing because I'm not surprised. I mean, are we surprised?
5: Certainly not. That's why I feel like sometimes you must be so sick of my phone calls. You're like, girl,
6: it's been seven years
5: and we're still talking about the same things. And part of it feels like, hey, maybe we're doing better. But then part of it feels like, guys, how many times do we have to have the same conversation? But yes, apparently Philadelphia having another measles outbreak. No, I'm not surprised.
6: And it's a concern. I'm actually really, I'm very concerned that we will continue to hear about measles cases and measles outbreaks because, as I said, the whole transition to, you know, not use vaccines is concerning. So again, if we have someone who comes from a country where they're not getting vaccine and come to our country, it's usually not an issue. It's when they, you know, because we're vaccinated. But as more of us either avoid it or it gets broken out or we're not going to get the vaccine or a delay, that's going to lead to higher incidence of this infection, which is, and I mentioned this before, very infectious. So if you haven't been vaccinated and you come up, I'll be a little bit drastic, but you walk past someone in the airport, you know, you can get it. It really is very infectious.
5: Yikes. And actually, it was you, Dr. Brown, that when I had mentioned seeing more and more people masking, I thought it was because we're getting into the fall season and people are back indoors and COVID. That's when I think mask, I think COVID. And it was you who actually corrected and said, hey, I can't tell you what exactly people are using it for, but I would imagine one of the reasons you're actually seeing masks come back is because of measles outbreaks. I didn't even realize or put the correlate that together.
6: Yeah. Measles, mumps, and rubella is extremely infectious. And if you've not been vaccinated or you have a altered immune system, then you're at very high risk of getting it. So there is so many different things that are potential that you can get spread by us now, us humans that are now indoors. You know, as it gets a little cooler, we're starting to shut the windows. We're not as much in the UV light and, you know, we're going to start seeing it. And this is the time. So we're going into October. School started in late August, early September. That's when all of our little humans decided to start mixing some of their viruses and bacteria, mostly viruses. And then about 30 days after that, you start seeing our season of our we call it in general flu season. It's not necessarily flu season. Really, what we're talking about is our respiratory
5: our
6: tract
5: season.
6: System.
5: This is the season where we get really disgusting as humans. And honestly, honestly, Dr. Brown, I was just having this conversation with our wellness coach on the show who comes on every week in Connecticut. You know, we thrive on our farms, so I love me a good farm. But let me tell you, Dr. Brown, it's not just the kids. I've literally watched full-grown adults who are petting cows and donkeys and holding chicken. I think it's great. I love it. You're feeding the animals. I love this for you. I love this. I'm right there with you. Or they pick the apples, or they're doing the pumpkin picking already. Like, I get it. But then they don't wash their hands. And I get it. I do understand that we're kind of out of our comfort zone. Like, we know that when we pet our dogs to go wash our hands in the sink right after. Like, that's common knowledge. But for some reason, when we're not in our homes or we're not in our regular routines, I will literally watch people handle farm animals, which is fine. I have no problem with that. But then, like, go to eat a sandwich right after. And I'm thinking, what is happening here? That's not the kids. It's not just the kids. That we get gross this time of year as humans in general. And I stand by that. We just do. Why are you, don't agree?
6: No. I'm not disagreeing.
5: Okay. Well, could you stand by me then? My gosh, you're just letting me take the heat for that one. So you agree that people get gross this time of year? They do, a little bit.
6: People absolutely get gross
5: okay,
6: this time of year.
5: Okay, thank you.
6: All our body's response to get rid of the viruses are gross.
5: Yeah, that's okay. Fair.
6: Things
5: yeah, okay.
6: Leaking and we'll be coughing and things will be coming from our nose.
5: That's why you hesitated, because you're like, oh, I have to tell the grosser part of this. Okay, that's
6: yeah,
5: fair.
6: Yeah, so you want to, yeah.
5: I got you. All right, now I'm picking up what you're putting down. All
6: so
5: right,
6: make sure you. Again, I will say, make sure you got your tissues, cover your mouth or your cough, wear your masks when appropriate, and if you have fever, stay home.
5: And for the love of God, just wash your hands. And please stop thinking that the hand sanitizer, correct me if I'm wrong, but people who think the hand sanitizer does enough, it does not.
6: Yeah, after a certain period of time, you can use a hand sanitizer, but then you have to, I can't remember the exact number, but at a period of time, then you have to wash your hands.
5: Yeah.
6: And in particular, if your hands are starting getting sticky from the hand sanitizer, you 100% need to wash your hands.
5: Yeah, probably. That's a good sign. Good sign.
6: There's your limiting factor.
5: Good God. I tell you. Yeah. Peace of mind in the medical field. Give me some peace of mind with this, Dr. Brown, because to me, this sounded biblical, but maybe I'm wrong. I'm probably wrong. Please call me out for that. A local typhus outbreak in L.A.
6: Yeah.
5: I have not heard about typhus. Honestly, I don't even know. First of all, I don't usually hear about typhus in America, let alone in this day and age. To me, that sounds very biblical, but, you know, give me some light on this one, because this definitely gave me
6: pause.
5: Absolutely.
6: This is definitely a new one. We haven't talked about typhus. This is kind of, you're right, it does kind of go back to the day.
5: Right. Didn't you get it in jail sometimes? Like, that's what I'm thinking. I'm going back to Jesus times here, and I'm thinking typhus. I have not heard of typhus other than reading in the Bible. I've not heard of this. I'm not even joking. And then if I have heard of it, it's been in other countries. Like, I do know that there have been typhus cases in, like, Asia, I believe. At least from my understanding, I had not heard of this in America, but this is where you are the voice of reason. You can
6: absolutely
5: fix that.
6: Absolutely. So let's talk a little bit about typhus.
5: Okay.
6: So typhus is still active and around the world.
5: Apparently.
6: It's actually not surprising that you would see it, and we actually have a vaccine for typhus. So we actually can vaccinate against it. Yes, there's been quite the history of typhus, and typhus comes in different forms. But let me tell you a little bit about this one. So typhus is actually carried by a bacteria. So I always like to break it down. Is it a fungi? Is it a virus? Or is it a bacteria? This is actually a bacteria, and it's a bacteria that you may have heard about. It's a bacteria called a rickettsial bacteria. So rickettsia is actually pretty common bacteria. It's not common as in the aspect of sort of we carry it on our skin and soft tissue, but it's common in the fact that it does get associated with tick-borne illness. So certain ticks actually carry rickettsia. And in general, the rickettsial virus, the rickettsial bacteria have a tendency to be associated with insects.
5: Oh, so is this something that flea-borne or?
6: Yes, that's exactly right.
5: Is it? Yeah. Okay, I was wondering.
6: It is. So typhus is actually carried by this type of typhus, which is called murine. So this is rickettsia typhi. This is actually carried by fleas.
5: Oh yikes!
6: Yeah, I know. Well, so a lot of these types of illnesses, and you kind of think back and you're like, wow, this is like biblical. I wouldn't go as biblical. I would go probably more along the lines of, maybe World War II, World War I.
5: Okay, fine.
6: Where we'd see a lot of these a little bit closer than that.
5: I'll give you that.
6: Where we would actually see these types of infections carried by fleas, carried by louse, back when it was a thing. I mean, obviously with our current sanitation and cleanliness, we don't see these insects anymore, but they're a real possibility. In fact, the concern is that once you start seeing these fleas, they are typically associated with the wildlife at the start, but then wildlife can spread it to domestic or urban creatures, like rats, mice can actually carry it, and then our pets can also. So if you want another reason to make sure that your cat has its, you know, flea collar or whatever aspect for prevention of flea, this is another reason why it's real important for cats and dogs to get their flea control.
5: That's a good point. Yeah, that's a really good point. So is this something, Dr. Brown, that we should be worried about here? I know that we're very hyper-focused on tick-borne illnesses, understandably so. But to me, fleas, I mean, what would stop this? First of all, I think it's interesting that there's an outbreak only in an L.A. neighborhood that we're talking about.
6: Right.
5: But to me, that I'm surprised it would be so clustered, if you will. I mean, it's not like fleas have like a dome around them that tells them they can or can't cross town lines or state lines. Like, to me, how easy would this be to come here?
6: So it's actually relative. So the organism is, first of all, really easy to treat.
5: Okay.
6: For both humans and for animals. So that's the first thing. The infection can occur in animals, and then that can actually amplify it. So you have an animal that actually has been infected with the bacteria, and then the flea has its meal, and then the flea replicates rapidly, the bacteria replicates within it, and then it goes around. So if you think about it, it makes sense. It is definitely kind of classic cluster. Like there could have been one or two, probably more than that, but one or two that were there, and then all of a sudden now it's actually infecting, not only is it infecting humans, but it's infecting the animals that are localized in that area. The humans may get treated, but the animal may not, so it kind of sticks within that area. It's usually localized, so the clusters are usually localized. It's really endemic, not epidemic. So endemic means it's really focused within that area. And as long as you're isolating those areas, take a long push to eliminate the insects that carry it, it usually clears up pretty well. So it's not something that I would expect to see, you know, it's not something that you would expect to see in a, you know, in a country like ours, where you're going to be able to identify it, manage it, and then shut it down. It doesn't necessarily work that way. Now, if we were in a third, a developing country. If we were in a developing country, then you may see if you can't contain it, then it actually can spread pretty aggressively, especially if you don't have the antibiotics for it.
5: Dr. Brown, thank you so much. We'll talk again next week. We'll be right back. 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
7: WICC, Smart MLS Right Now Traffic.
1: It's a little slow on the southbound side of 95 from exit 29 to exit 21. No major delays to report on Route 7. Route 8 looks pretty good. The Merritt Parkway is moving along pretty well. No major problems on the other roadways. No delays on the trains. Metro North is running on or close to schedule system-wide. I'm John Lynch with Fairfield County Traffic every 10 minutes on WICC.
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2: Showers arrived by late this afternoon. Windy late with a high in the mid-60s. It'll be a rainy and windy night on the way. Overnight lows in the mid-50s. Wind gusts upwards of 45 miles an hour. Saturday, rainy and windy with a high in the low 60s. Wind gusts of 45 miles an hour. Sunday, rain ending by early afternoon on the windy side with a high in the low to mid-60s. I'm meteorologist Paul Piorek on WICC.
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7: These are your political insights from ABC News. A federal judge now ordering the White House to temporarily restore access to three news organizations banned by President Trump. However, the president has already indicated he will appeal. Chinese President Xi Jinping kicked off a high-profile state visit to Washington. ABC's Karen Travers.
8: Big things, of course, on the agenda, talking about trade and tariffs, Taiwan, the issue of AI, artificial intelligence, and also Iran. And this is going to be a big question about what pressure, if any, the president pushes on China because of the issue with Iran as Iran's biggest trading partner and the purchaser of Iranian oil.
7: But on Capitol Hill,
9: I would have suggested the president not invite Xi Jinping to Washington for such a lavish welcome.
7: Lawmakers like Senator Roger Wicker urging President Trump to confront Xi directly over China's rapid military buildup and ongoing human rights abuses. Sherry Preston, ABC News.
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30: 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I'm Brian Clark. Coastal flooding and strong winds could threaten millions.

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3: Here's southbound delays on Route 8 heading into 95. 95 is slow southbound from Exit 30 to Exit 21. The Merritt Parkway's moving pretty well. Route 7 looks pretty good. Metro North is running on or closed. I'm John Leach with Fairfield County Traffic every 10 minutes on WICC.
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4: A wind advisory will be in effect for the shoreline through Sunday. Showers arrive by late this afternoon. Windy late with a high in the mid-60s. A rainy and windy evening and night on the way. It'll be in the mid-50s with wind gusts upwards of 45 miles an hour. Saturday, rainy and windy in the low-60s. Wind gusts of 45 miles an hour. Sunday, rain ending by early afternoon in the low-60s. Still on the windy side. I'm meteorologist Paul Piorek on WICC.
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1: You might have heard it in John's news just a few moments ago, but there was new data that came out in regards to flock safety cameras being used for license plate readers in the state of Connecticut, but also some recommendations from Connecticut's Police Council. So let's get into the new data. Shows nearly 4 in 5 Connecticut police departments use fixed license plate readers. And let's talk about, just first of all, the license plate reader evolution, if you will. License plate readers have been around for more than 2 decades. But a lot of the times you are probably used to them or not even aware that they are on the backs of police vehicles. They're on the police vehicles. And in the last, I'd say, 5 to 7 years, maybe even the last decade, we've kind of seen that transition to now fixed license plate readers in towns and cities. And there became a really big focus on this, especially, honestly, with the national news, with flock cameras and the lawsuits that have been going on across the country for the last couple of years, especially. And that is also tied to the immigration and ICE operations in our country. And so now Connecticut is looking at just how many places use flock safety. And apparently, according to this new data, which shows more than 1,500 cameras deployed statewide, again, license plate reader cameras, that's all we're talking about here. We're not talking about speed enforcement cameras. Two totally different systems. And by the way, the state of Connecticut does not use Flock for any of its speed camera systems. We're only talking about the fixed license plate readers. So there's more than 1,500 of these cameras deployed statewide. And apparently Flock Safety is the most common provider across the state. There are some towns and cities, though, that do not use Flock. For example, Stratford does not use any Flock cameras for their license plate readers. I know West Haven says that they don't use it as well. So there are definitely municipalities that did not go that route. Instead, they tried to do, it seems like almost a third party, like another third party company, but it's basically tailored and being handled completely by the police department. So whoever provides the actual cameras, it's like the community's pony up the money to have total control over these cameras. And other than them being provided, all the systems and everything is run by the police department, is my understanding. So Flock Safety, though, again, is one of the most common ones used. I know it's what's used here in Milford. And new rules, as you may know, maybe you don't, are going to take effect on October 1st to require greater reporting, limit data sharing, and place stricter requirements on how police search the system. I remember during the legislative session as it was wrapping up, this was something that we had a lot of questions about. And I want to say we spoke with Steve Staffstrom about it. Eric, am I onto something there? Was it Steve Staffstrom, if I can remember correctly, that we spoke to about it? Can you check to just see really quick? I feel so strongly about this. I feel like Representative Staffstrom spoke to us. This is going to be near the end of the legislative session. So May, June, somewhere around there, maybe even April. See if we talk to Staffstrom in regards to the cameras and having new requirements in place. Because I vividly remember talking about this on the show. I don't remember with who, but he seems to stand out to me. So please and thank you. I appreciate you. In the meantime, yesterday, Connecticut's Police Council shared some new recommendations, tightening the rules for license plate reader cameras, including limiting data retention to 7 days and requiring monthly audits, of the searches. And there's actually a quick snippet from yesterday's meeting on our news partners, WTNH. Here's our very own Milford Police Chief Keith Mello, who apparently chairs the Connecticut Police Office Standards and Training Council.
11: The statute provides for 21 days, effective October 1st. Right now, the state of Connecticut, there is no restriction. It's anywhere from 30 to 90 days. We're recommending a 7-day default. Again, this is a recommendation. A 7-day default for reads not connected to an identifiable investigative purpose.
1: So again, this is just a snippet from the meeting that took place yesterday, the Connecticut Police Office Standards and Training Council, considering automated license plate reader and camera recommendations. As you know, last month, Governor Lamont had requested new guidance on using that technology in the state. And it comes as these automated license plate readers and other safety cameras, quite frankly, continue to be the talk of several municipalities due to privacy and data concerns. And we've even seen municipalities like Milford, for example, completely pause their speed enforcement cameras, which, again, I can't stress enough, is a totally different program. Doesn't use any Flock cameras, by the way. A totally different program, and I think has its own separate concerns and issues from residents. And that has been paused. It was effective immediately paused last month here in Milford. And on the same token, I should say, the automated license plate readers, Milford has started to get rid of some of them unless they are in the entry points, the entry points to and from Milford. Those cameras have stayed in place. But here in Milford, they actually created almost like a review committee. Somebody who's, a body of people who are going to look over, you know, just what these cameras are being used for, what is being stored, how long it's being stored. And Keith Mello is also on that committee as well. And so it's interesting because at the state level, they have created, I'm not sure how long they've had Post-C, again, the Connecticut Police Office Standards and Training Council, but they've created, I would say, this focus on, you know, the license plate reader cameras, especially with these new laws going into effect next week. So the five technologies mentioned at the meeting yesterday included the ALPRs, drones, police video security systems, automated traffic enforcement safety devices, and work zone control systems. Part of the discussion was reportedly that 7-day default for ALPR retention, down from 21 days, tracking each query to make sure, to know about any misuse, record preservation, local oversight, the need for a drone law, and frequent audits being done as well. According to officials, ALPR technology is used for crime investigations, finding people who are missing and wanted suspects. A Connecticut Police Department survey showed that 16 agencies have 21 to 50 deployed ALPR cameras. The survey showed that 57 agencies use police drones and 34 of them do not. 16 agencies reported that they have an approved automated traffic enforcement safety device program, while 71 say that they do not. In addition, 73 agencies reported their ALPR reader data is stored on a cloud, and 8 say that it goes to local storage. So one of the things that we've been talking about as we discuss again the cameras and the controversies and all of that, and that is just, I think, going to continue for quite some time, is would it make people feel better if Connecticut, instead of saying, let's get rid of cameras altogether, we look at the vendor? And maybe that seems like an elementary question. Maybe you feel like, Melissa, it's pretty clear we don't want cameras and we don't want to feel like there's Big Brother in our backyard. And that's fair. I understand that. But we're also asking an impossible task, which is we don't want the cameras. We want the people. We'd rather be governed, if you will, or we'd rather be monitored. I don't even like saying monitored because that's not true. Like, we'd rather have cops, you know, bodies out on the street. And if they see that we're speeding or they see that a crime is being committed, that they're the ones who are responding, not the cameras capturing us. And I just think that, well, I love that theory. How plausible is that? Really? I mean, really, how plausible is that? To keep having the argument of we'd rather have cops try to find the people who are stealing cars or committing crimes in and out of people's municipalities versus having the cameras capture them in real time and get the information to neighboring police departments and get it out in the masses quickly. This idea that it would just be better to have a parked cop, hopefully in the right place at the right time. We don't have enough cops to do that. And by the way, even if we did have enough cops to do that, is that really what you want to use your taxpayer money for? Is to have cops just sit around and hope and pray that they catch a person who's coming into your town or city to commit a crime? And then what? How much can they pursue that person even if they were to catch them? Because let's remember, there are a lot of very strict laws on the books in Connecticut, and for understandable reasons, but police can't really pursue to some degree. So my question becomes, what's the middle ground here? Where's the compromise? Again, I applaud, I think, the Police Office Standards and Training Council, because they're trying to say, okay, we want to meet you where your concerns are. And let's not store data more than we need to. Let's have audits. You know, the more that we could be an open book, the better. The more confidence we can restore in people. But here's my question, because I do look at municipalities like Stratford or West Haven or even Stamford, where they have said they're not going to use Flock. And this was before, I think, even national news headlines really, I think, inundated people with hating Flock. I understand that obviously Flock foots the bill on a lot of their products. I mean, I can remember in Bridgeport when they wanted to do the drones and they wanted to have two drones and they got $500,000 from the state of Connecticut to be able to pay for those two drones. Was it $500,000, Eric? I think it was. I'm thinking off the, yeah. Okay. Thank you. I don't know. And again, yes, you need to have, I think, either the state or municipality get behind it. But I know that Flock is used heavily across the state. And they have a lot of data showing that they've had success in places like Milford and Hartford and I believe even Bridgeport. But my question is do you just take Flock out of the equation? Do you go more of the route of Stratford and maybe it's a little bit more, you know, work on the back end? Maybe it's vetting more places or vendors, if you will. Maybe it's changing the systems, but would that make people feel more confident? I'm wondering, 203-333-9422. In the meantime, we do know that new laws are going into effect next week. And the other thing is we've got police who are across the state saying, look, we can restore more confidence in people. We need these license plate readers. We can't get rid of them altogether. So how do we meet people where their concerns are? And how do we tailor that to find more of a compromise here? Let me know what you think. 203-333-9422. If Flock was taken out of the equation and our state really got real with solutions and trying to find compromise, would that make you feel better? Or do you still hate just the idea of a camera replacing a person to some degree? 203-333-9422. We're going to be right back. 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
3: Here's southbound delays on Route 8 heading into 95. 95 is slow southbound from exit 30 to exit 21. Some more southbound delays by Route 7. 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I'm John Lynch with Fairfield County Traffic every 10 minutes on WICC.
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4: Showers arrived by late this afternoon, windy late with a high in the mid-60s. It'll be a rainy and windy night on the way. Overnight lows in the mid-50s, wind gusts upwards of 45 miles an hour. Saturday, rainy and windy with a high in the low-60s, wind gusts of 45 miles an hour. Sunday, rain ending by early afternoon on the windy side with a high in the low to mid-60s. I'm meteorologist Paul Piorek on WICC.
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1: I was wrong, Eric. Thank you so much. This is why, listen, even Mary Poppins is only practically perfect in every way. I'm joking, but seriously, thank you, Eric, for knowing our archives even better than I do. So it was a conversation we had back in May when the legislative session was wrapping up. Chelsea Infinity Gonzalez, public policy and advocacy director at the ACLU of Connecticut, she talked about this new law that's going into effect October 1st. And ultimately, it does have more controls over Flock cameras, or in general, the LPRs, the automated license plate reader cameras. I feel like that's always weird when I say that. It's like, that's what they are, automated license plate readers. That's it. You don't have to say cameras. Okay, fine. I won't then. Fine. I take it back. But this is what Chelsea was saying about the law that's going to go into effect October 1st in regards to having more controls and putting, again, more confidence back into communities who are worried about these ALPRs.
12: The version that passed, it's a really clear set of statewide rules for how license plate reader technology can be used. And it does a few different things. It preserves core law enforcement uses. So it essentially, police can still use the tool as they currently do now, right, to find things like stolen cars, locate missing people, support active criminal investigations when they have reasonable suspicion. You know, it allows them to still use this for legitimate public safety reasons. What it also does is it sets a 21-day limit on how long data can be stored or retained. It allows it to be kept longer if it's tied to a real case or a warrant or even a prosecution, which is also something that I think is going to be ultimately helpful. It's a nice balance. And then it also adds some accountability. So when the system is used for an investigation, you know, there has to be a documented reason and a connection to a case. And it additionally puts some guardrails on how the data ultimately can be used and shared, which is another really great thing, right? It can't be used to track people based on things like your identity or lawful activity. And if it's shared with other agencies, including out-of-state agencies, they have to agree to follow Connecticut's rules, right? So overall, it does keep the tool, but it makes sure that it's used in a focused and responsible and consistent way. And ultimately, it does cover a lot of things, as you said. You know, it's a big multi-part bill. And part of that is because this technology has also really grown really fast across Connecticut, and there hasn't been one clear statewide standard. So one thing that, you know, from our perspective, this law does really well is it brings consistency, and it makes sure that every department is operating under the same rules so that officers know what's allowed and the public knows that there are clear boundaries. And it does, you know, as I named, keep this tool available for real public safety uses, like investigations and, you know, finding missing people and executing warrants and so on. But it also makes sure that there are some limits in place and clear rules around things like data storage and sharing. So we think it is truly a nice balance. It helps to maintain trust, and that ultimately is going to be critical for effective policing in the long run.
1: So again, this is going to be going into effect October 1st. In the meantime, we do know on the back end of things that there are conversations happening with the Connecticut Police Officer Standards and Training Council, because there are also things that they can do and recommendations they can make to current systems that are in place. And certainly for towns and cities that maybe do not have this technology yet or don't have it in full force, or these conversations haven't quite gotten to the level of a Fairfield or a Greenwich or a Milford or some of these other towns and cities that have been having more and more debates around this, they can have more of these standards in place. Again, I think the storage definitely is something that people have been worried about. The audits, I think, even in the state of Connecticut, I think have been really helpful in creating either more, I'm not even going to say confidence, but I think more of a clear picture for people and knowing what is really happening and what's not, or feeling like they at least are being given information that could be helpful for them to make an opinion on if an office or a department is running properly or not. I always think an audit is a great idea. I know it's a pain in the you know what, but the idea of doing an audit every month, I mean, again, that is something that's recommended by this Police Officer Standards and Training Council. Again, these are just recommendations right now. Nothing is, you know, set in stone, but we'll certainly see, you know, as you marry the two together with the October 1st law rolling out, as well as these recommendations from Post C, we'll see what, kind of where Connecticut sort of lands on it. But again, I really do ask this question of, are we sort of overcorrecting something that really is tied to a product that has gotten a lot of backlash? And again, I'm not trying to, you know, destroy a company by any means, but it just seems like the common denominator when people get upset about the cameras, 9 times out of 10, they bring up Flock. All they have to say is, we hate the Flock cameras. They don't even know what cameras they're referring to, whether it's license plate readers, speed cameras, drone. They don't know what they're referring to. They just hate Flock cameras. And so if the common denominator is Flock, and again, I'm not trying to minimize this, but like, if that's the problem, would one of the recommendations be that we readjust and re-look at maybe some different vendor options or different routes we can go, like Stratford or West Haven? Just a thought. 203-333-9422. 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We're going to be right back.
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3: There's southbound delays on the Merritt Parkway heading into the Black Rock Turnpike. Route 7 has some southbound delays by the Merritt Parkway. Route 8 is slow southbound heading into 95. 95 has southbound delays from exit 29 to exit 19. Metro North is on or close. I'm John Lynch with Fairfield County Traffic every 10 minutes on WICC.
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4: A wind advisory will be in effect for the shoreline through Sunday. Showers arrive by late this afternoon. Windy late with a high in the mid-60s. A rainy and windy evening and night on the way. It'll be in the mid-50s with wind gusts upwards of 45 miles an hour. Saturday, rainy and windy in the low-60s, wind gusts of 45 miles an hour. Sunday, rain ending by early afternoon in the low-60s, still on the windy side. I'm meteorologist Paul Piorek on WICC.
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0: Eversource says they're monitoring weather conditions and pre-positioning crews for weekend storms. A full contingent of line workers are being placed strategically throughout the state to enable quick, safe, and efficient responses to critical damage caused by the weather. Eversource made the announcement in a release yesterday to customers. The company is the state's largest electric and natural gas distribution utility company. Forecasts indicate the high winds have the potential to bring down trees, branches, and power lines. The state insurance department has launched a new online resource to help residents prepare for the severe weather and understand their insurance coverage. The Be Weather Ready Preparedness and Resiliency Center offers guidance on flooding, hurricanes, severe storms, winter weather, and more, along with tools to assess risks, protect your home, and plan for emergencies. You can find more information on the state insurance department website. The weekend's nor'easter is already changing plans across Fairfield County and the Valley. In Ansonia, the Harvest Festival has been pushed to October 3rd, while Bridgeport pushed back Hazardous Waste Day to October 17th. Milford's St. Mary's School Carnival is also postponed to October 16th through the 18th. More cancellations could follow. Check your town or city websites and social media pages for weekend event updates. State officials are reviewing an immigration arrest at the Superior Court in Meriden to determine whether Connecticut law was followed. ICE agents entered the courthouse Wednesday and arrested a man after Judicial Marshal Services received a warrant indicating he was subject to removal from the United States. The Connecticut Judicial Branch says it is reviewing the warrant and video of the incident.
19: It's against the law.
20: It's cheating.
19: It's against the law.
20: You're not supposed to be in the building. They're not against the law for them to be in the building.
0: A confrontation also broke out as activists tried to follow the agents into the courthouse. One woman fell during the scuffle and was taken by ambulance with non-life-threatening injuries, according to Connecticut State Police. Connecticut law generally limits ICE arrests on courthouse grounds with certain exceptions, including some arrests involving judicial warrants. New data shows nearly 4 in 5 Connecticut police departments use fixed license plate readers, with more than 1,500 cameras deployed statewide. The report showed Flock Safety is the most common provider across the state. New rules taking effect October 1st will require greater reporting, limit data sharing, and place stricter requirements on how police search the system. Meanwhile, Connecticut's Police Council is recommending tighter rules for license plate reader cameras, including limiting data retention to 7 days, and requiring monthly audits of searches. The changes come amid growing concerns about privacy and how this technology is used. The state of Connecticut is being honored for its use of technology in government. Governor Ned Lamont announced on Thursday that the state earned an A in the Center for Digital Government's 2026 Digital States Survey. It was one of 11 states in the country to receive the highest grade. The survey is published every 2 years. Connecticut improved from the A- it received in 2024. The Connecticut Sun are leaving the state with a bang after a 95-81 win over the Toronto Tempo. The final game at Mohegan Sun Arena was played last night as the team begins the process of relocating to Houston. The game meant little to the overall playoff landscape of the league, but 8,000-plus fans were in attendance to bid farewell to the franchise. Ashlyn Johnson led Connecticut with 18 points off the bench, including 5 three-pointers. Reagan Beers had 17 points and 8 rebounds, while Leah Edwards added 16 points. For the Voice of Connecticut, WICC, I'm John Kamal.
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3: Southbound delays on Route 8 heading into 95. 95 is slow southbound from exit 30. Downswings at 19. The Merritt Parkway has southbound delays from Route 8 down to the Black Rock Turnpike. Metro North is running on or close. I'm John Lynch with Fairfield County Traffic every 10 minutes on WICC.
2: 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Weather update.
4: Showers arrive by late this afternoon. Windy late with a high in the mid-60s. It'll be a rainy and windy night on the way. Overnight lows in the mid-50s. Wind gusts upwards of 45 miles an hour. Saturday, rainy and windy with a high in the low-60s. Wind gusts of 45 miles an hour. Sunday, rain ending by early afternoon on the windy side with a high in the low-to-mid-60s. I'm meteorologist Paul Piorek on WICC.
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1: Sorry about that, Mr. Big Voice. Didn't mean to cut you off there, but I do want to let people know that you might have had some ideas of what to do this weekend. There are some events that have already been postponed because of the, I'm going to say the effects of the nor'easter. I'm not going to call it the nor'easter because, as Paul Piorek has said, it's really going to hit more of the, I believe it's the, what is it, the western or the eastern part of New England. And we're not, I mean, we're certainly going to see wind and rain and things like that, but it's not going to be anywhere near as bad as other parts of New England. However, there are some places across Fairfield County in the valley that have already postponed events. In Ansonia, the Harvest Festival has been pushed back to October 3rd. In Bridgeport, Hazardous Waste Day has been pushed back to October 17th. Milford's St. Mary's School Carnival has postponed to the October 16th through 18th weekend. However, speaking of Milford, the Devon Rotary Club's Oktoberfest is still apparently on today and tomorrow. So I would recommend if you have town or city events that you had on your calendar, to just check your municipality's websites or even their social media pages. That might be a good idea. And I do see there are a lot of other events happening this weekend, regardless of the rain or shine or wind that is headed our way. Joining us now to make sure we don't miss any fun, no matter what the weather brings across the great state of Connecticut, is our very own Rachel Lenda, Director of Tourism at the Office of Tourism. Hey, Rachel, happy Friday.
6: Good morning, darling. You know, Mother Nature is just so excited for the fall to be here that she's just crying tears of joy.
1: That's what it is. So, you know what? Rachel Lenda, well done. My God, this is why you're the Director of Tourism. You're like, you know what? We love a good rainstorm. Who doesn't love a good cry?
6: We love a good... Listen, I put on the movie, put on the little... what's the movie you put on every time you just want to cry?
1: Well, if you ask my father, he's going to tell you Forrest Gump. And that's where I got the line, who doesn't love a good cry? My father, without fail... And it's like the manliest thing ever, quite frankly. I'm sorry, but my father crying during Forrest Gump so many years later, yes, is still one of the cutest things I've ever seen. And yes, he's like, what's wrong with a good cry? I'm like, I don't know, Dad. I think my dad was one of the first men to be like, hey, it's cool that guys cry. It's sweet. It's fine.
6: I'm like, all right, Dad. We love Dad.
1: We love Alan. He's a cutie. He is. The movie. I mean, honestly, it depends. A good cry? Or like I need to get this out cry. Because if it's I need to get this out cry, that's Air Bud for me. Like, that movie breaks me every time. I'm still not over it. Like, what do you mean you don't want the dog anymore? It's terrible. Yeah, no. Why? Lift us up, Rachel Lenda. What's a good cry movie? I know. I don't want you anymore. Oh, God, I can't do it. That's awful. No.
6: If somebody doesn't want Air Bud, then none of us have hope for the rest of for the rest of us out there.
1: Right. No, let's get off of Air Bud and a good cry, if you will. Why? What's a good cry movie in your professional opinion?
6: Oh, Honey Bunny, Sweetie Petey, Wuthering Heights.
1: Really?
6: The new Wuthering Heights?
1: Yeah. Derek and I went to go see it. Yeah. It was good. Yeah, it was good.
6: Also,
1: It's good. Good. God. Great acting.
6: I love it. Yeah.
1: Oh, man.
6: Also, The Notebook. I cry every time in The Notebook.
1: All right. I'm with you there. Yep. Yeah.
6: Every time.
1: A good rom-com.
6: And every time I see, you know what also makes me cry every time?
1: Tell me.
6: Is an episode of Bluey.
1: Now you got me. Yes. 1,000% yes. Yes. Yes. Yep. Bluey was made for adults. It was not made for children. Yes. Yes.
6: Yes.
1: Yes.
6: And I don't, my daughter like leaves the room and here I am still watching Bluey and
1: correct.
6: I'm like, it was made for Bluey today? Like, Bluey's great.
1: I mean, fun fact, Rachel Lenda, you know, the creators of Bluey did intentionally make it so that adults love it, but also dogs. The color schemes and the music there's data behind it that it is actually relaxing. Like, my dogs watch Bluey. We'll leave Bluey on in our home.
6: Get out.
1: Like, our Australian cattle dog, literally, he has social anxiety with other people. We will put Bluey on for him. Yes. Yep.
6: Aww.
1: Yes.
6: You're
1: fun
6: such
1: fact.
6: A good mommy.
1: I'm just saying. It was literally made for adults and dogs. I'm just saying. I mean, the kids, yes, they love it and it's great content, but yes, it was definitely made for us and the dogs, just saying. But a good cry. Yeah.
6: There's a few of them where I'm just like, and I'm done.
1: Yeah.
6: Cash me in.
1: Yep. Exactly.
6: Sign me out. Today is done. I'm crying. Thank you, Bluey.
1: Yeah.
6: So those are the tears of joy. The rain will come. Perhaps, if your favorite event this weekend is being not canceled, but postponed, right? Like, we love a good postpone. That means it's still going to happen and it's still going to be something that you're going to look forward to. So
1: agreed.
6: There's no need to be completely sad. So you may just have to, and you know what? Going to the movies is also like a good standby activity. And if you're looking for other ways to enjoy yourself this weekend, I know we have a couple of events here. I'm just unsure really like how much they're going to be going on.
1: Yeah, so, that's why Rachel Lenda and I are talking about a good crime movie, because I agree with you, Rachel. Like when you talk about the Durham Fair, which we've had in our news coming back, Trail of Terror having its opening weekend, which you want to talk Trail of Terror. The first ever haunted walkthrough I've ever done in my life was when I was 16 years old. And I did Trail of Terror, and it still was the scariest thing I've ever experienced. They do such a good job. I don't know if they're going to, like, I don't know why they wouldn't postpone some of these things. Again, I don't know for sure, but I would imagine that you're going to see a lot of events get postponed. That's why Rachel and I are talking about crime movies, because we don't want to lie to you and tell you that these things are happening.
6: Right, and I don't. And I want to, like, carpe diem this situation, because there are so many really cool indoor activities that you can do. So something like, even me, right? I've got a 4.5-year-old. I'm like, what am I going to do with my kids this weekend? Well, some things that I have on my agenda is we're probably going to go to the grocery store and get stuff to bake. So we're going to bake some cupcakes and, you know, decorate them. We're also, my child loves the jumpy parks. She calls them, can we go to the jumpy park? So those are also a really great opportunity. You know, we go to in Oakdale, Connecticut, there is Supercharge, which is an indoor, one of the largest indoor go-kart racing tracks in the, I believe, in the country. And it also has a trampoline park above it. There's also places like the Connecticut Science Center in Hartford, which is such a great indoor place to bring the kids. Up in Windsor Locks, there is also a place called Nomad's Adventure Quest. It's basically like a Dave and Buster's, but better. Like, it's just, it's, you know, also it's a small business, not, you know, local owners. And, you know, the place is just so cool. And you can play video games and laser tag. And I think they have trampoline parks in there, and it's just all sorts of different stuff if you need to get your kids out of the house and into something. And then in Bridgeport, there's a really cool science center and planetarium that if you're looking to get out. And of course, like, you can get into museums like the Wadsworth Athenaeum in Hartford, which is a very cool art museum. You know, you can take them over to places in, oh my gosh, in Northwest Connecticut. There is a curling rink up in Norfolk, and it's one of the only curling rinks in the Northeast. So if you wanted to, like, learn how to curl, get your little Swiffer out, throw your little puck, be good to go.
1: I tell you, this is literally why she's the director of tourism. She had none of those notes in front of her. I'm not joking, because I have the notes that she was supposed to talk about, and none of them were anything she just said. I will say, Rachel Lenda, you are a force to be reckoned with. If you go to the CT Visit website and you check the Do tab at the very top, Do, Stay, Eat, Plan, Events, that's, they're at the top of the website. If you go to the Do section, you will see there kids. 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And Rachel Lenda, always appreciate you, even on the fly, changing things up at 6:30 in the morning. I so appreciate you. And again, that website is ctvisit.com. Stay dry, my friend. And I hope you enjoy this weekend. We'll talk again next week. Let's see what the breakdown of this forecast is going to be this weekend. Our chief meteorologist, Paul Pewark, standing by. Next.
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3: It's all on the Merritt Parkway southbound from Route 8 down to the Black Rock Turnpike. Route 8 has southbound delays heading into 95. 95 is stop and go southbound from exit 30 down to exit 11. Metro North is running on or close. I'm John Lynch with Fairfield County Traffic every 10 minutes on WICC.
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1: So let's get right into it. Our chief meteorologist, Paul Pewark, who is standing by. And Paul, I know I already messed this up earlier, but the weekend nor'easter, I get very nervous saying that because I think in some people's minds, we are getting like the eye of the storm. But that's not the case in New England, correct? For Connecticut, Did I hear that correctly?
7: Well, you're right, but we are still getting a storm over the weekend, and I do mean a storm in rain, wind, and flooding.
1: Yikes. Okay. So let's get into kind of the breakdown. I know your biggest concern is the coastal flooding, correct?
7: Right. There are four major issues, okay? Issue number one will be the longevity. This will be a long-duration storm. Now, it won't be raining for 48 hours in a row, but it will be a 48-hour storm from later this afternoon through Sunday afternoon, number one. The rain will be on and off. It will not be all the time, okay? As of this morning, the indications are about 2 inches in Greater Bridgeport by Sunday night. We do not need that. We have had 7 inches this month. We've had about 30 inches since the 1st of June. So the ground is saturated and we're going to get 2 more inches, number one. Number two, we are worried about the flooding along the shoreline. Coastal flood warning. And as is the case, we have a high tide cycle during the full moon tomorrow at midday and then tomorrow night at midnight. So the water levels will be running about 2 to 3 feet above normal from Greenwich to Norwalk to Bridgeport to Milford. That is number two. Number three, we are dealing with the wind, and wind gusts should be about 45 miles an hour from Greenwich through about Milford through Sunday. Now, the height of the wind will be midday tomorrow from, we'll say, 9 or 10 in the morning through about 3 or 4 in the afternoon. And during that time frame, we may get wind gusts in excess of 50 miles an hour, but that will be more the exception rather than the rule. So 45 mile an hour wind gusts. So in a nutshell, Melissa, number one, it will be a long duration storm. Number two, there will be about 2 inches of rain. Number three, coastal flooding will happen over the weekend with water levels about 2 to 3 feet above normal. And number four, we are dealing with wind gusts of 45 miles an hour through the day tomorrow.
1: That's a lot, Paul. I have a lot. That's
7: yeah,
1: a lot.
7: It
1: that's
7: is.
1: A lot
7: it's
1: to
7: a
1: process.
7: Lot.
1: Okay.
7: Right.
1: So here's my, and again, it kind of breaks down. What's interesting about Connecticut is you could have one weather system in one part of the state and then totally separate, you know, one county up, if you will.
7: Sure.
1: So are there, so obviously coastal flooding is something that you're very worried about, as I heard you just say. So
7: Yes, very much so, right.
1: Okay. So as you go inland, like as you go, you know, into kind of Litchfield County, if you will, or even into the upper corner of the state, are they going to see different results, or are we seeing like the wind being still an issue? I mean, obviously.
7: Well, I love that question. Yeah. Well, the wind advisory is right along the immediate shoreline. So we'll say the Merritt southward from Greenwich all the way up through New Haven. So that'll be an issue for the shore. The farther inland you go, the farther north, you'll get less wind. But there will be wind gusts of 35 to 40 up in Litchfield. But the greater wind will be right along the shoreline because the storm will be centered just offshore. So you're right. The farther north you go, the less wind. If you're right along the immediate shoreline, you'll get more wind. And of course, with that wind, that northeast wind pushing the water into Long Island Sound, you will get water levels at least 2 to 3 feet above normal. So the wind will be an issue along the shore. Flooding will be an issue along the shoreline as well, but not inland.
1: The other thing I was confused about, Paul, and you know, thank you for always answering what probably feels like very elementary questions, but I'm fascinated by how weather works. Thank you.
7: Yep.
1: I don't understand how you kept bringing up the moon yesterday. And
7: right.
1: I was thinking about this all afternoon. Why would a full moon, it seemed like worse in Connecticut's weekend storm?
7: You know, you're right. It's the gravitational force during a full moon or a new moon. And we are now during a full moon cycle. We have the full Hunter's moon just about noon tomorrow. And that will coincide with the high tides. You know, it always seems like we get a full moon or a new moon during a storm. And Mother Nature just does it that way. And so, number one, you normally have astronomically high tides anyway. If it was a beautiful day, a lot of sun, you know, deep blue sky. If you had a full moon or a new moon, you would have astronomically high tides. But now, to exacerbate the issue, you have that northeast wind pushing the water into Long Island Sound. You have astronomically high tides, and now you're going to get water levels 2 to 3 feet above normal, if not more, from Greenwich to Norwalk to Bridgeport to Milford to New Haven. So it's happening at the wrong time, certainly the wrong time this weekend. We saw that during Superstorm Sandy as well.
1: Mm-hmm. Okay, so yeah. It sounds like you were saying a 48-hour storm, essentially, you know, later.
7: Yeah, it's a 48-hour storm. Now, remember, it's not going to be raining every minute of those 48 hours, right?
1: Right.
7: And the peak wind gusts will generally be from, we'll say, 9 or 10 tomorrow morning through about 4 in the afternoon. That's when we could see wind gusts up to 50 miles an hour along the shoreline. But generally speaking, anywhere from 40 to 45 mile-an-hour wind gusts through the weekend with sustained winds of at least 25 miles an hour. And right now in Bridgeport, we have a northeast wind at about 18, gusting to 25. So already we're feeling a little bit of a wind early this morning.
1: But also give us some perspective on that, Paul, because when you say that we could reach wind gusts up to 50 miles an hour, I mean, give us some perspective on that. Is that
7: so
1: bad? Yeah,
7: tropical storm force winds are 39 miles an hour or greater.
1: Oh, they
7: are.
1: So
7: once you hit a threshold of 39, then you're going to have your wind advisory. So if the forecast window shows wind gusts in excess of 39 miles an hour, then a wind advisory will be posted. And so that will be the story for the shore or the coastline from Greenwich through New Haven tomorrow and early Sunday as well. So the threshold is that 39 mile an hour mark.
1: Okay. All right. Well, again, obviously focused on this weekend's weather and probably where we need to kind of stay before we even start to think about next week and things clearing out. We got to see how we get through Friday to Sunday.
7: Well, we'll get through it.
1: You're like, well, we'll be.
7: We always do.
1: We always do.
7: We always
1: do.
7: We'll get through it. Right.
1: Right. Oh, absolutely. Absolutely. I mean, anything else, Paul, that you want to make sure people know about as we head into the weekend? Again, I know, you know, next week is a whole different story. But as far as the weekend, anything that people should be thinking about? I know boaters are taking their boats out of the water.
7: Oh, there's no doubt. Right. You know, obviously, take in anything that you think may blow away. Secure your garbage cans outdoors. If you have anything outdoors on the back lawn or front lawn, whatever, I would bring it in, number one. Number two, clean the gutters. Clean your gutters. I was up on the ladder about a week or so ago, getting rid of all the leaves, all the debris in the gutters. Get those clear so you don't have any flooding in the basement. Number three, check your sump pumps. Make sure they work. You have to have them working. And number four, and you said this beautifully yesterday, Melissa, you know, just make sure those trees are secure if you can at this late hour. But just monitor the situation carefully.
1: Yeah, absolutely. Well, Paul, we so appreciate it. And of course, we're going to be checking in with Paul all morning long. Paul will also be with us throughout the weekend, of course, here on WICC to keep us up to date with where the storm is at and tracking and making sure you're in the know the entire time. Paul, thank you so much. We appreciate you. We're going to be right back. You're listening to Melissa in the Morning.
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3: There's delays on 95 southbound from exit 30 down through exit 11. The Merritt Parkway is heavy southbound from Route 8 down to the Black Rock Turnpike. Route 8 looks pretty good right now. No delays on Route 7. Metro North is running on or close. I'm John Lynch with Fairfield County Traffic every 10 minutes on WICC.
2: 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Weather update.
4: A wind advisory will be in effect for the shoreline through Sunday. Showers arrive by late this afternoon. Windy late with a high in the mid-60s. A rainy and windy evening and night on the way. It'll be in the mid-50s with wind gusts upwards of 45 miles an hour. Saturday, rainy and windy in the low 60s, wind gusts of 45 miles an hour. Sunday, rain ending by early afternoon in the low 60s, still on the windy side. I'm meteorologist Paul Piorek on WICC.
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11: From ABC News, I'm Brian Clark. A potential nor'easter bearing down on the eastern U.S. could bring strong winds and coastal flooding. Many people are preparing, others are canceling, as ABC's Hannah Baton explains.
12: The storm forcing people to change their plans. Just days before their wedding, this couple in Rhode Island had to move their celebration to a different venue inland, fearing a washout.
13: We're in a period of mourning for a good 24 hours.
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12: In Ocean City, Maryland, there was supposed to be a music festival on the boardwalk, but today's performances now canceled.
11: And Hurricane Nolo is one of several storms spinning through the Pacific, threatening to dump what could be feet of rain on parts of Hawaii. For the first time in 18 years, a Pope making an official visit to France.
15: Ma visite en France commence.
11: Pope Leo speaking to President Emmanuel Macron and the Élysée Palace. He warned in his remarks that a paradise of machines risks undermining humanity as artificial intelligence.

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1: The family of Nolan Wells released the state medical examiner's autopsy report on the Mississippi teenager's death over the summer.
2: The autopsy makes clear his body was found in the water off Horn Island. It supports the notion of an accidental drowning, but the autopsy report said cause and manner are best left undetermined. And that's been what the family has been saying over the last several days after the grand jury concluded they couldn't really figure it out either, that it seemed like an accidental drowning. There was no evidence of a crime.
1: It's ABC's Aaron Katursky. That grand jury found no criminal charges were warranted. The Star Trek actor who portrayed Mr. Sulu is making an out-of-this-world donation to a museum that celebrates the contributions and struggles of Japanese Americans.
3: George Takei has written books and a Broadway show about his real-world experiences as a child in a Japanese internment camp during World War II.
4: This country couldn't draw that line between American citizens of Japanese ancestry and the Japanese nation with which we were at war.
3: Now, the Japanese American National Museum announcing a substantial donation from the actor and his husband, Brad Takei, pledging in the future to gift their entire $21 million estate to the museum. Dave Packer, ABC News.
1: The NBA's first most valuable player has died at 93. Bob Pettit was also the first NBA player to score more than 20,000 points in his career. He was an all-star in each of his 11 seasons with the St. Louis Hawks. Brian Clark, ABC News.
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6: Eversource is monitoring weather conditions and pre-positioning crews for the weekend storms. A full contingent of line workers are being placed strategically throughout the state to enable quick, safe, and efficient responses to any critical damage caused by the weather. This weekend's nor'easter is also changing plans across Fairfield County and the Valley. In Ansonia, the Harvest Festival has been pushed to October 3rd. Hazardous Waste Day in Bridgeport has been pushed to October 17th. And Milford St. Mary School Carnival has also been postponed to October 16th through the 18th. More cancellations are likely to follow. New data shows that nearly 78% of Connecticut police departments use fixed license plate readers, with more than 1,500 cameras deployed statewide. The report also showed that Flock Safety is the most common provider across the state. Meanwhile, Connecticut's Police Council is recommending tighter rules for license plate reader cameras, including limiting data retention to 7 days and requiring monthly audits of searches. For the Voice of Connecticut, WICC, I'm John Kamal.
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8: There's delays on the Merritt Parkway southbound from Route 8 down to the Black Rock Turnpike. More southbound delays heading into Route 7. Route 8 has southbound delays heading into 95. 95 is slow southbound from exit 29 down to exit 11. Metro North is on or close. I'm John Lynch with Fairfield County Traffic every 10 minutes on WICC.
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9: A wind advisory will be in effect for the shoreline through Sunday. Showers arrive by late this afternoon. Windy late with a

0: High in the mid-60s, a rainy and windy evening and night on the way. It'll be in the mid-50s with wind gusts upwards of 45 miles an hour. Saturday, rainy and windy in the low-60s, wind gusts of 45 miles an hour. Sunday, rain ending by early afternoon in the low-60s, still on the windy side. I'm meteorologist Paul Piorek on WICC.
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5: Milford Public Schools adding armed school security officers to its elementary schools across the district. It has hired officers for all 8 elementary schools as well as the academy. And with the startup of the armed school security officer program, it's pretty anticipated that there's going to be a lot of curiosity, maybe some concerns or just questions from students and the families across the Milford School District. So to discuss this further, we welcome back to the show Dr. Anna Kutaya, who is the superintendent of schools in Milford. Dr. Kutaya, welcome back to the show. And let's start very simply with, what is the goals of the SSOs? Good morning.
6: Yeah, I love being on your show, Melissa. Thanks for asking. And Milford loves starting our day with Melissa in the Morning. So,
5: thank you. Yay me. Yay Milford.
6: So listen, this goes back almost a year now, right? So our board discussed it and supported it through the budget process. And top priority is continuing to ask ourselves, how can we be better at safety and security, right? And so we have lots of layers. We have multiple layer approach to safety security like many other schools do. And the board discussed it and decided to invest in an additional layer at the elementary school. So we already have SROs at the middle and high. So we felt like to add an extra blanket of security to ensure that we don't have any additional risk at the elementary school. So number one priority, Melissa, keep our kids and staff safe. And that's what we're hoping to continue to do in our schools. And we have an incredible, incredible slate of individuals taking these jobs. I can't wait to talk about them with you.
5: Yeah, I want to, you know, again, reiterate for people, these are retired Milford police officers, correct?
6: Well, they're retired police officers.
5: Or so that's,
6: they
5: okay.
6: Come from three of the individuals are retired Milford. We have people coming from Bridgeport, Trumbull, North Branford, East Haven, and New Haven. And
5: Wow. Put
6: together, Melissa, listen to this number. When you put them all together, they have more than 271 years of service.
5: Yeah, I mean,
6: that's
5: not too shabby.
6: They have been police officers, career police officers, and 4 of them already have experience as armed security officers in schools.
5: That's great.
6: So it's not the first time they're doing this. So, and I'm I'm blown away by their credentials. You know, we went through a rigorous sifting, a screening process to find the best of the best. And we took months to do this, Melissa. That's why I didn't start on the first day of school, because we weren't ready.
5: And that's okay. I'd rather be sure than, you know, than I'd say on the surface look perfect. Because I was going to ask that, why didn't we have them at the roll? Because Milford, I know, started before Labor Day. And but there you go. You answered my question.
6: Right. And some of these guys were detectives and sergeants. Some of them have already experienced with DARE programs, worked on K-9 units. A couple of them served in the United States Marine Corps. Some served on the Milford Police Activities League Youth Bureau. We have one individual who earned the Medal of Valor, another who earned the Governor's Citation for saving a life, another who actually taught other police officers at the academy. I mean, high caliber of individuals in this team. Really impressed.
5: So we again are talking to the superintendent of schools, Dr. Anna Kutaya here. And how do you normalize the SSO's presence in schools?
6: Yeah, Melissa, you know, we, with very careful intention, laid out a way to introduce retired police officers. So individuals in some type of uniform, obviously they're not going to be in a police officer. So one way to normalize is to distinctly talk about why they're there and what makes them the same and different as the people in schools, right? So they're going to be in a common shirt that says security, the khakis. They'll have discreetly, they'll be wearing their weapon. And what we plan to do is to go to every single classroom with our school principal, and we're going to introduce the officer to every single child. So every child will have small group opportunities. So he's just not going to show up in the cafeteria walking around with a gun and through the hallways. He's going to go to every classroom and he's going to talk with children. And we're going to talk about things like, so what are tools that we use in our jobs, in our everyday jobs? So you can imagine having this conversation with 5-year-olds, right? And so what are the tools we use? Well, you guys use pencils and paper and Chromebooks. Well, police officers use different tools, and their tools are what you see on the body, right? And these are for safety, to keep you guys safe. So you guys can focus on learning and playing. And this person is in charge of keeping us all safe. So we're trying to really think about the age group that's in front of the police officer. So some children will have fear, some children will not. But I feel like, Melissa, in 2026, even 5-year-olds are saying the word gun or seeing a gun. Unfortunately, it has become so much part of our everyday living.
5: Well,
6: I love it.
5: Yeah, I love it too. And not to interrupt you, Dr. Kutaya, I do think sometimes, and I say this very openly on the show, and again, I'm not trying to. I totally understand, especially if you live in Connecticut, and obviously, of course, you know, we've had Sandy Hook, so I understand the sensitivity around this, and I mean this so not disrespectfully at all, but I do believe sometimes, and I'm a parent myself, my kid is in your district, I do believe sometimes we project so many of our fears and the things that we know to be true about things, we project that onto our kids, and I share that because I have seen firsthand that there are things that I am fearful of as a mom, and especially working in the news, that my son is just, it doesn't bother him. And I think I've shared this with you before, that obviously one of my best friends is a former police chief. And so he's around my kid a lot, and he's always armed. Yeah. He's always armed. And Chase doesn't care. I mean, to him, Chase logically knows you're a cop. You're going to have a gun on you. Like, that just makes sense. And I think sometimes we emphasize something that really kids are not, you know, like they know, they get it. You're a cop. Of course you're going to have a gun on you. Like, it's almost weird if you didn't have one on you. It's like, then what's your purpose? I don't know. To me, I think that could sometimes be a bigger fear, understandably so, that families have, but the kids really are fine. Like, I hate to make it sound that way, but it's true.
6: Yeah, and you know, from a very young age, we talk about community helpers, right? Like, it's part of the curriculum. So we're talking about, there are people in your community that help you, like teachers and firefighters and the mayor and police officers. So this person, from the very onset of schooling, is put in the light of being a helper. And this helper is one of the safe people with a gun, right? And that's the kind of, while I don't want it to be true, Melissa, that in 2026, it is so normalized. I wish we didn't live in that kind of world. I want children to know that there are safe people in our schools to keep them safe.
7: Yeah.
6: Just like the principal, just like their teacher, right?
7: Right.
6: This is an additional safe person to keep them safe.
7: Right. Right. And again, I think logically, Dr. Kutaya, I do think, you know, if you go to, look, Halloween is coming up. If you go to a costume store, they're, if your kid wants to be a police officer, guess what? That sometimes they either have a baton or there's a, you know, either a toy gun or something. I mean, a lot of the times you're going to see those things anyways. And again, I think sometimes we understand the gravity of having an officer in schools. We know why they're there. We, the adults, know why they're there. But I do think kids, look, I mean, how many kids in kindergarten and first grade, when they're asked, what do you want to be when you grow up? They say the same thing. Cop, firefighter, teacher, president. It's like the same thing. It's always the same thing. How is it 30 years ago when I was in elementary school, I knew that a cop had a gun? Of course I did. It was one of the biggest reasons why boys in the classroom wanted to be a cop. You know, so I do think sometimes we, you know, can overemphasize something that may not be that big of a deal. And I do think that's why Milford parents overall, it seems like, are very, I'm going to say excited or feel pretty comfortable with the idea of SSOs being in all the elementary schools. And so we're talking to the superintendent of schools in Milford about the SSOs who are going to be starting, I believe, early next month. Correct me on that, Dr. Kutaya, if that's not the case. But we're going to continue the conversation right after traffic and weather. Don't go anywhere. 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
8: Stop and go southbound on the Merritt Parkway from Route 8 down to Route 7. 95 is slow southbound from exit 30 down to exit 5. Route 8 has southbound delays heading into 95. Metro North is running on or close. I'm John Lynch with Fairfield County Traffic every 10 minutes on WICC.
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9: Good morning. We've got a weekend storm on the way with rain and wind and a lot of both. And right now it is fair. We have a gusty wind out of the northeast. We're at 57 in Bridgeport. Our dew point down to 38. So the air is dry. We have that barometer at 30.14. That will be on the way down rapidly by midday and during the afternoon. We have a wind advisory in effect from midday through Sunday, and there may be wind gusts in excess of 45 to maybe even 50 miles an hour by midday tomorrow. Today, showers move in by late in the day or during the evening. It will be windy late with a high in the upper 60s and a wind gusting out of the northeast. Tonight, rain and wind after 11 or thereabouts. We'll have a low in the mid-50s, wind gusts of 40 to 45. Tomorrow, rainy and windy through the afternoon. We may get wind gusts of 45 to 50 miles an hour by late morning through midday and early afternoon. We'll have a high in the low 60s. Tomorrow night, more rain and wind with wind gusts in the 30s. Sunday, the rain and wind through midday and early afternoon with a high in the mid-60s. At least 2 inches of rain will be here by the end of the weekend. Right now, we have readings in the 50s. Coastal flood warning. Now, waters will run about 2 or 3 feet above normal levels through the day tomorrow. We have astronomical high tides during the day on Saturday, so be aware of that if you live along the shoreline from Greenwich to Norwalk to Bridgeport to Milford. I'm meteorologist Paul Piorek on WICC.
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7: Dr. Anna Kutaya is here, the superintendent of schools in Milford. And we're talking about the rollout of the SSO program, or the school security officer program. When is it starting? When are you guys having the officers added to the schools?
6: So you'll see them at our schools on Monday, Melissa.
7: Oh, before October. Yeah. Look at you. Look at you go. Yeah. That's exciting.
6: Well, right before. So we've taken, as soon as the budget was approved last year, we started our search. And it's taken this long to find the right people. And, you know, we've done our due diligence. We conducted DCF background checks, fingerprinting, criminal background, employee file reviews, psych tests, personality tests. So we went the extra mile. We literally went directly to the police departments, reviewed employee files. So we wanted to make sure that we had upstanding individuals, right? And then when you find them, you want to make sure they're absolutely ready with every training possible to start to keep us safe. So we went through that entire process. So it took a good 4 or 5 months to get that done. So we believe we're ready to launch on Monday. You'll see them at drop-off lines and pickup lines. If you're at an upcoming school event, we hope to have them present so parents can meet them. And they're just, we are hoping that we fold them right into the culture of our schools. I saw a picture of Matthewson. They're the Bulldogs up at Matthewson, and they left their officer a special welcome sign with a bulldog with a police officer hat on it. So already, Melissa, they haven't even started, and they're becoming like a Matthewson Bulldog, right? They're
7: That's
6: becoming
7: cute.
6: Part of our school culture.
7: I love that. And I'm glad that you addressed the, you know, if there are events coming up, because to your point earlier, Dr. Kutaya, I believe, obviously, I think it'll be very honestly easy, not to say that it's easy, but smooth to really, I think, create a culture where the officer is similar to, you know, the janitor, the lunch lady, you know, whoever that may be, the teachers, obviously, where they just become part of the school culture, the community, and the kids will adjust, I think, pretty quickly. Kids are very resilient and they, you know, are like, hey, welcome to the family. It's fine.
6: But
7: what about the adults? What?
6: Oh, we've already tested it out with kids. Do you mind if we included kids in the interview process, and it was really cool because we put, yeah,
7: really?
6: No, we did.
7: Oh my gosh. That's amazing.
6: We brought over the summer, we brought small groups of children in because, you know, it's hard to find kids sometimes. So we brought not only kids, but we had a parent group and a kid group. And we put these officers, retired officers, in front of the group, and we told them, come in with an activity, introduce yourself to kids, because we want to see how they interact with kids.
7: Of course, that's a huge part of it. Yep.
6: The kids were amazing. Some of them came dressed up like they were going to an interview, and they had questions that they came up with. And, you know, out of all of that, we learned a couple things. One, kids can handle more than we give them credit for.
7: Yep.
6: Two,
7: yep, they can.
6: We had one kid out of all of them talk about, I'm a little worried that you're carrying a gun, but the child wanted to talk to the officer about why he's carrying a gun, right?
7: Mm.
6: So think about, yes, he was able to express that I was a little worried, but can you explain to me why? Like, that is like, oh my God, just give our kids so much credit.
7: So I love that.
6: While we may be more worried about it, I think our kids are going to approach this with, yeah, this is a safe person. This person's going to be okay around me, and I'm going to be okay around them. So the adults, the parents, you know, overwhelmingly, I've heard good things. And a couple of times I've heard, well, it's about time, because
7: yeah,
6: we've had SROs at the middle and high. We've had, you know, we have to be honest, we've had a handful throughout the process say, I'm not so sure this is the right thing. And I do think that they're coming from the aspect, I can't speak for them, of course, that we hate it that we're at this point in our society, right?
7: Mm-hmm.
6: We don't love that. But the added, if I were a parent of a child today, I would want that extra level of, you were saying before the break, you know, how do parents feel? I think there's reassurance is a good word to use, more a higher level of comfort. That, all right, I'm sending my kid to school and there's this additional person to keep them safe. So for the most part, I think Milford is embracing this. But of course, like any other community, there are some adults that are a little worried. So we hope to put a face to this, right? So we sent out a press release to all of our community. People know there's a picture. This is going to be our armed officer, and they start Monday. So we're really excited about it.
7: And again, and you know, they're going to try to have opportunities throughout the school year when there are events to have the SSO of that school be present to interact with parents. But as the superintendent just mentioned, they're also going to be present during those pickup and drop offs. And I just know for my son's school, they had a couple new teachers join, including in their guidance department. And the first day of school, when I pulled in, before the kids came outside, I saw he was outside. I do know that about Milford, that they I think thoughtfully will put new staff in front of the parents, so that if you want to kind of get to know them, you know, like I rolled down the window, met the new guidance counselor, talked to him for a few minutes before Chase even came outside. So that same kind of opportunity again, yes, you as a parent need to lean in and want to, you know, meet them and talk to them as well. You know, it takes two to tango. But Milford trying to, again, really, I think, make a culture where we can ask questions and certainly learn a little bit more. But to have that safety element in the schools, I think overwhelmingly it was proven just by the Board of Education approving this, that people want SSOs in our elementary schools as well as at the academy. Dr. Anna Kutaya, I appreciate you, your leadership in the Milford School District, and I thank you for always making the time here on WICC. We so appreciate it. We're going to be right back. 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
8: Stop and go southbound on 95 near exit 44, then more southbound delays from exit 30 down to exit 5. The Merritt Parkway is heavy southbound from exit 34 down to exit 10. Metro North is running on or close. I'm John Lynch with Fairfield County Traffic every 10 minutes on WICC.
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0: Showers arrived by late this afternoon. Windy late with a high in the mid-60s. It'll be a rainy and windy night on the way. Overnight lows in the mid-50s. Wind gusts upwards of 45 miles an hour. Saturday, rainy and windy with a high in the low 60s. Wind gusts of 45 miles an hour. Sunday, rain ending by early afternoon on the windy side with a high in the low to mid-60s. I'm meteorologist Paul Piorek on WICC.
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22: Eversource says they're monitoring weather conditions and pre-positioning crews for weekend storms. A full contingent of line workers are being placed strategically throughout the state to enable quick, safe, and efficient responses to critical damage caused by the weather. Eversource made the announcement in a release yesterday to customers. The company is the state's largest electric and natural gas distribution utility company. Forecasts indicate the high winds have the potential to bring down trees, branches, and power lines. The state insurance department has launched a new online resource to help residents prepare for the severe weather and understand their insurance coverage. The Be Weather Ready Preparedness and Resiliency Center offers guidance on flooding, hurricanes, severe storms, winter weather, and more, along with tools to assess risks, protect your home, and plan for emergencies. You can find more information on the State Insurance Department website. The weekend's nor'easter is already changing plans across Fairfield County and the Valley. In Ansonia, the Harvest Festival has been pushed to October 3rd, while Bridgeport pushed back Hazardous Waste Day to October 17th. Milford's St. Mary's School Carnival is also postponed to October 16th through the 18th. More cancellations could follow. Check your town or city websites and social media pages for weekend event updates. State officials are reviewing an immigration arrest at the Superior Court in Meriden to determine whether Connecticut law was followed. ICE agents entered the courthouse Wednesday and arrested a man after Judicial Marshal Services received a warrant indicating he was subject to removal from the United States. The Connecticut Judicial Branch says it is reviewing the warrant and video of the incident.
23: It's against the law. It's cheating. It's against the law.
24: They're not supposed to be in the building.
25: They're not against the law for them to be in the building.
22: A confrontation also broke out as activists tried to follow the agents into the courthouse. One woman fell during the scuffle and was taken by ambulance with non-life-threatening injuries, according to Connecticut State Police. Connecticut law generally limits ICE arrests on courthouse grounds with certain exceptions, including some arrests involving judicial warrants. New data shows nearly 4 in 5 Connecticut police departments use fixed license plate readers, with more than 1,500 cameras deployed statewide. The report showed Flock Safety is the most common provider across the state. New rules taking effect October 1st will require greater reporting, limit data sharing, and place stricter requirements on how police search the system. Meanwhile, Connecticut's Police Council is recommending tighter rules for license plate reader cameras, including limiting data retention to 7 days, and requiring monthly audits of searches. The changes come amid growing concerns about privacy and how this technology is used. The state of Connecticut is being honored for its use of technology in government. Governor Ned Lamont announced on Thursday that the state earned an A in the Center for Digital Government's 2026 Digital States Survey. It was one of 11 states in the country to receive the highest grade. The survey is published every 2 years. Connecticut improved from the A- it received in 2024. The Connecticut Sun are leaving the state with a bang after a 95-81 win over the Toronto Tempo. The final game at Mohegan Sun Arena was played last night as the team begins the process of relocating to Houston. The game meant little to the overall playoff landscape of the league, but 8,000-plus fans were in attendance to bid farewell to the franchise. Ashlyn Johnson led Connecticut with 18 points off the bench, including 5 3-pointers. Reagan Beers had 17 points and 8 rebounds, while Leah Edwards added 16 points. For the Voice of Connecticut, WYCC, I'm John Kamal.
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4: WICC Smart MLS Right Now Traffic.
8: So southbound on 95 by exit 44, then there's southbound delays from exit 30 to exit 5. The Merritt Parkway is stop and go southbound from Route 8 down to Route 7. Metro North is running on or close. I'm John Lynch with Fairfield County Traffic every 10 minutes on WICC.
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0: A wind advisory will be in effect for the shoreline through Sunday. Showers arrive by late this afternoon. Windy late with a high in the mid-60s. A rainy and windy evening and night on the way. It'll be in the mid-50s with wind gusts upwards of 45 miles an hour. Saturday, rainy and windy in the low-60s. Wind gusts of 45 miles an hour. Sunday, rain ending by early afternoon in the low-60s. Still on the windy side. I'm meteorologist Paul Piorek on WICC.
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7: Looks maxing. It's a social media trend focused on improving physical appearance. It can range from simple changes like grooming, exercise, skincare, to more extreme practices. And experts are now warning that the pressure to look a certain way online can certainly affect self-esteem, especially among young people. And as the trend is growing, so does the conversation about healthy versus harmful beauty standards. Joining us to talk more about this is Natalie Jennings, Assistant Director of Fitness and Wellness at Quinnipiac University. And welcome to the show, Natalie, I want to start by just understanding that term a little bit better. Looks maxing. That's looks, M-A-X-X-I-N-G. What exactly does that mean? It's what, maximizing how great you can look? Is that like the simple, I don't know. Clearly, I'm not Gen Z or Alpha. So is that what that means?
6: Yeah. Yeah. So the idea of looks maxing is to focus on practices and incorporate things into your daily life and essentially make what is determined amongst social media as peak physical attractiveness your whole goal, your entire objective in your life.
7: So that's like your entity that we're going to,
6: correct.
7: You know, that idea of like, this is what defines you is how,
6: yes,
7: how you look.
6: 100%.
7: Wow.
6: Yeah. It's like tied to their self-worth. It becomes their whole being. And the thought is that looks maxing, right? Finding your own peak physical attractiveness will unlock all these other areas and essentially be the gateway in your life to becoming more of a social person or achieving more in society. So it really does tie in that physical attractiveness piece into their entire self-worth and their whole entire being.
7: Perfect. Just what we need. I say that sarcastically,
6: right.
7: Of course. I mean, it's interesting because I was reading a couple of articles on looks maxing. Just, again, mm-hmm. national articles. And I was reading that this is, you know, because, of course, as a woman myself, and thank God, I thank my lucky stars every day that Facebook came out when I was entering college. So thank God, right? I mean, I thank God I was in a generation where this was not something, because let me tell you, we already had horrible self-esteems. All of us did, you know, in some way or another. But
6: right.
7: I was reading about this. And so I immediately thought, okay, this is going to really plague women. I thought young women especially.
6: Mm-hmm.
7: But I was reading that, interestingly enough, this trend is certainly resonating with women, but really young men and college students right now. And I wanted to kind of get your take on that.
6: Yeah, I think, you know, I mean, as you said, we know that social media, particularly among young adults and college age students, is really harmful overall in terms of that comparison method, tying in that self-esteem to what they're seeing online and trying to kind of emulate what really is other people's highlights reel, right? And the term of looks maxing is taken off with young men, I believe, because it ties in to their fears of going into these different stages of life, right? Mm. They are at that stage where they are just kind of discovering who they are. They're trying to understand what society, what they believe that society expects of them as young men and young adults. And so when you take that perfect storm of, you know, who am I and what do I want to project into the world? And you kind of add these outside voices of, this is how you should look, this is how you should act, and this is what a true peak, quote unquote, male is. It really becomes confusing and dangerous to not only their mental health, but just their actual physical body as well, with some of the things that, you know, these influencers are recommending that they do to achieve these things.
7: So we're talking to Natalie Jennings, who's the assistant director of fitness and wellness at Quinnipiac University, talking about looks maxing, which is a trend right now on social media about improving your physical appearance. It's maxing out. How great can you look, right? Like, what's the best version of yourself, essentially? Where's that line, though, Natalie, in your professional opinion? Because here's the thing. I have no issue with healthy self-improvement. Okay, I mean, to some degree,
6: 100%.
7: we kind of swing the pendulum in both ways. Like, so to some degree, and again, I absolutely understand that we do not need to be defined on if we're a size two or not. I'm with you on that. I think that is just, those are expectations that are crazy. We've been hearing that for generations. You know, like even the models don't look the way that they really do in real life, right? So I get that. I do think to some degree we have created somewhat of a society where we do rest on, you know, hey, no matter what, you look like you're beautiful. And that's true. But then sometimes it does create kind of a culture where it's like, okay, so I just don't have to care about my health. And that certainly in some degree has swung in a pendulum, I think, has swung too far in a direction where it's like, okay, so we're just not going to care and we're just going to accept everything without taking health into consideration. But where is that line, in your professional opinion, between healthy self-improvement and becoming overly focused on your appearance to an unhealthy standard?
6: Yeah, I mean, I think, as you said, it's absolutely normal. And, you know, it's a tale as old as time. We, as people always want to put our best foot forward, right? We should want to be healthy and present ourselves in a healthy way. And I think that's totally fine. You know, safe everyday habits for being healthy or, you know, exercise, eating healthy, grooming and hygiene practices, even prioritizing your skincare, getting enough sleep, right? I think where that line of kind of that dangerous methods come in is when people, especially young people, are going online and they're being told that the only way to achieve these things are through steroid use or drug use, plastic surgery. The trend of look maxing encourages also this practice of bone smashing, which involves taking hammers or blunt objects and kind of creating minor fractures in your face. So I think that line is just, if it is causing you to lack in your other areas of wellness, right? We know wellness has eight dimensions. There's physical, there's mental, there's social, there's emotional. If the pursuit of physical is causing the mental health, the emotional health, the social health to lack, I believe that's really, really where we come into that point where we might have to take a step back and say, is this really wellness? Is this really health? Or is this just a perpetuation of some societal standard that we're never going to reach anyway, because that line is always being pushed further and further away.
7: So when we come back, Natalie Jennings, Assistant Director of Fitness and Wellness at Quinnipiac University, let's talk about some warning signs that maybe someone's workout routine or diet has become too excessive, and how should students especially approach fitness if they want to improve their appearance without becoming obsessed with it. We'll get your advice on that when we come back. Don't go anywhere. 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
8: This southbound delays on 95 from exit 31 down to exit 5. Route 8 is heavy southbound heading into 95. The Merritt Parkway is southbound delays from exit 34 down to exit 8. Metro North is running under close. I'm John Lynch with Fairfield County Traffic every 10 minutes on WICC.
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0: Showers arrive by late this afternoon, windy late with a high in the mid-60s. It'll be a rainy and windy night on the way. Overnight lows in the mid-50s, wind gusts upwards of 45 miles an hour. Saturday, rainy and windy with a high in the low-60s, wind gusts of 45 miles an hour. Sunday, rain ending by early afternoon on the windy side with a high in the low to mid-60s. I'm meteorologist Paul Piorek on WICC.
4: 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The voice of Connecticut, WICC 600 and 95.9. It's Melissa in the Morning.
7: We are chatting with Natalie Jennings, Assistant Director of Fitness and Wellness at Quinnipiac University, talking about looks maxing. LOOKSMAXXING. This is a social media trend right now, and it is a focus on improving your physical appearance. But it goes beyond that. It's really giving this message that the way you look is what is going to define you in life. That to me, Natalie, is one of the most alarming and to me dangerous trends in the world. Because honestly, and we could go into a huge conversation about this. It's really where the world is today, right? I mean, to some 100%. Degree, right? We have become in so many ways a society where we say the surface is like our identity. I mean, really, I mean, we could go into a controversial conversation about this, not you and me, but I'm saying as a, you know, we could certainly go into this place where I do think, you know, young people especially have put so much weight into the way they look, the way they present themselves, and things that are quite frankly, in some regards, out of our control, right? I mean, the good Lord made us the way that they made that we were made. And
6: Right.
7: So it's alarming, to be honest. And so I really appreciate you having this conversation with us. What would you say are some warning signs that someone's workout routine or diet has become excessive?
6: Yeah, I think one of the things that can definitely be a standout warning sign is simply the amount of time that they are putting into exercise. Of course, we know high-level athletes and fitness enthusiasts may spend more time than your average person in the gym and working out. However, I think when you are looking at your average young adult or even someone in your own family, your own child, you kind of can get a sense of the amount of time they're spending. So I would say that's definitely one. An excessive amount of time is not good for the body without proper rest and nutrition. So we want to make sure we're monitoring that. I would also say excessive screen time in terms of this looks vaccine trend specifically. A lot of the misinformation about what is appropriate diet and exercise is coming from social media. So your typical person who is kind of getting involved in this looks maxing trend will likely be consuming a lot of content. So they have some sort of idea of what they think they're supposed to be doing, right? I think also disordered eating or an extreme change or sudden change in eating habits could be a risk factor that we should be looking out for, right? We want to make sure we're receiving appropriate nutrition, eating healthy does not mean eating less. And that I think is an important distinguisher as well. And then lastly, I would say, you know, social withdrawal, isolating from friends, maybe avoiding activities that typically bring them joy, skipping those things in order to prioritize other things. Like maybe they are going to the gym more instead of spending time with their family, skipping things that they used to really prioritize in their life and kind of elevating this whole concept of working on the physical.
7: You're in such an interesting, unique position, Natalie, not just because of the work that you do specifically as an assistant director of fitness and wellness at Quinnipiac, mm-hmm. but because this is a phase of life that is so, to me, is so transformative. I mean, really, yeah. it really is. I mean, I think the college age, that portion of a person's life is so transformative. It really is. I would love to know from your professional opinion, you know, if you've got a student, for example, who says they never look good enough despite working out regularly or eating healthy, like that idea of I'm just not good enough. And this is how I know because mm-hmm. of the way I look, my face, my body, whatever, my height. It doesn't matter. My weight. What do you say to that? How do you start to kind of break the cement that is clearly built up around, you know, sometimes these, I'm going to say young adults, since they were mm-hmm. children. You know, and now it's heightened to another degree where we now have to looks max. You know, what do you mm-hmm. say to the I'm not good enough looking, you know, comment?
6: Yeah. I mean, you're so right. It's such a important time frame in their lives and they're really coming into their own as their own adults. They're away from home sometimes for the first time. And it can really be this somewhat tumultuous but beautiful phase of life. I think one of the important things to tell students and to talk to students is about is that they have this opportunity, right, of their fresh start. Their future is ahead of them. And sometimes they have had these thoughts since they were children. Sometimes, you know, these thoughts have been put in their heads, unfortunately, from when they were young. And I think one of the things that we try to do at Quinnipiac, especially in our health and wellness department, is really focus on the idea of wellness as the whole person. You're not just what you present on the outside. You're not just the physical body that you are carrying around. You are an intelligent person. You are a social person. You have friends who love you, who care about you. And the physical part is just one tiny little aspect, right, about who they are as a whole person. And if they are really struggling with these self-doubt and self-thoughts that are in thoughts that are harmful, we do have a wonderful counseling department at Quinnipiac that we can consistently refer students to. We're able to meet with counselors, chat with them, and potentially even in certain scenarios do group therapy to kind of understand the root of where these thoughts and feelings are coming from and develop a plan of action and a way forward so that they can really just dive into an improved self-esteem and self-worth outlook.
7: And Natalie Jennings, again, I want to thank you so much for what you do, Assistant Director of Fitness and Wellness at Quinnipiac University, and for talking about looks maxing. I think it totally matters. And something you had mentioned before that I think is important is you said, we're getting this content on social media from influencers. And I think that's a really important part of this is also just the realization that if you're getting recommendations from influencers, doesn't mean that they're not credible people, and it doesn't mean that an approach that worked for them wouldn't work for somebody else. But let's remember, these are not doctors. These are not wellness coaches. These are not nutritionists. These are a lot of the times not people who actually can tell you what is healthy and what is not. They may have a product that worked for them, maybe, but it doesn't mean it's going to work for you. And it doesn't even mean that that's credible, what they are saying. So it's also breaking down just the truth of what you see on social media. I was always told, believe half of what you see and nothing that you hear. And it speaks to the importance of really vetting who are you getting this looks maxing content from. Are they credible? Are they vetted? To me, you know, you go back to the logical source, which is ask your doctor, ask your fitness instructor, ask your wellness coach, get a nutritionist, you know, talk to people who actually understand, again, that line between what is healthy and what is not. Right. So getting back to the basics of that. And so I so appreciate you, Natalie, having this conversation and bringing this to our attention. Looks maxing right here on WICC. We're going to be right back. 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
8: Here's the latest on 95 southbound from exit 29 down to exit 5. The Merritt Parkway heavy southbound from exit 34 down to exit 8. It slows southbound on Route 8 heading into 95. Metro North is running on or close. I'm John Lynch with your Fairfield County traffic every 10 minutes on WICC.
9: 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Weather update.
0: Showers arrived by late this afternoon. Windy late with a high in the mid-60s. It'll be a rainy and windy night on the way. Overnight lows in the mid-50s. Wind gusts upwards of 45 miles an hour. Saturday, rainy and windy with a high in the low-60s. Wind gusts of 45 miles an hour. Sunday, rain ending by early afternoon on the windy side with a high in the low-to-mid-60s. I'm meteorologist Paul Piorek on WICC.
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12: From ABC News, I'm Brian Clark. Chinese leader Xi Jinping's 3-day state visit to the U.S. concludes today. Thursday saw meetings and a lavish state dinner, but ABC's Mary Bruce from the White House has more on what was not discussed or resolved.
13: Trump heaping praise on the Chinese leader, calling Xi and his wife truly outstanding, amazing people, even inviting them to tour the White House ballroom construction. But Trump making no mention of China's support for Iran as it targets American troops and allies in the war, or the critical issue of AI, even with tech giants like Elon Musk, Amazon's Jeff Bezos, Meta's Mark Zuckerberg, and OpenAI's Sam Altman there in attendance.
12: Technology, a topic for Pope Leo on his visit to France.
14: Ma visite en France commence.
12: Beginning a speech to Emmanuel Macron and other French dignitaries in which he warned that a, quote, paradise of machines risked undermining humanity.
11: A powerful storm is expected to impact the Carolinas to New England. Strong winds, coastal flooding, and beach erosion are major concerns. ABC meteorologist Leslie Lopez is in Scituate, Massachusetts.
15: We're starting to feel the effects of this nor'easter. It's not only the waves, it's also the wind. 15-foot waves possible, 13 to 15, along with 60-mile-per-hour wind gusts, putting communities like the one behind me here in a vulnerable position. Now, conditions are going to deteriorate through today. This is a long-duration event. We also have multiple high-tide cycles. And unfortunately, that could also lead to beach erosion and coastal flooding in this New England area as well.
11: Hurricane Nolo is threatening Hawaii with potentially catastrophic flooding. Rains of more than 20 inches are possible in some parts of the island, as Governor Josh Green tells residents to take the storm seriously. The governor of New Jersey, Mikey Sherrill, wants her lieutenant governor, Dale Caldwell, to resign today after a probe found that he sexually harassed women. 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

0: Star American Wireless Company. Pure Talk.
1: The family of Nolan Wells released the findings of the state medical examiner's autopsy into his death on Horn Island off the Mississippi coast while he was celebrating the July 4th holiday with a large group of people. The circumstances are still unknown, and ABC's Eric Kotursky says,
2: "Now, there is no statute of limitations on homicide cases in Mississippi, so if evidence ever arises suggesting something other than an accidental drowning, the grand jury would consider it. There is no evidence pointing in any other direction, though, right now."
1: Two people were arrested in connection to a hazing incident at an unrecognized fraternity off campus of the University of Wisconsin. Police say they found 30 men covered in food and condiments in the basement of the Alpha Epsilon Pi fraternity. Police Captain Kip Hartman said,
3: "A thermostat in the room was set to 81 degrees, creating a hot and humid environment. Officers declared the event unlawful, and everyone was escorted outside."
1: A Michigan woman's out of a job because of AI, which did not take her job, but Jane Smith posted an AI photo of herself and family members wearing Lake America sweatshirts. She says it was not a political statement, even though that's the name President Trump ordered Lake Ontario changed to. Her credit union employer did not think it was funny. She's fired, Smith told ABC 12 in Flint.
4: "We never had actual sweatshirts. We never wore sweatshirts. I am not a person that would ever want to offend or hurt anybody."
1: I'm Brian Clark, ABC News.
0: Well, it's official. 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
6: Eversource is monitoring weather conditions and pre-positioning crews for the weekend storms. A full contingent of line workers are being placed strategically throughout the state to enable quick, safe, and efficient responses to any critical damage caused by the weather. This weekend's nor'easter is also changing plans across Fairfield County and the Valley. In Ansonia, the Harvest Festival has been pushed to October 3rd. Hazardous Waste Day in Bridgeport has been pushed to October 17th. And Milford St. Mary School Carnival has also been postponed to October 16th through the 18th. More cancellations are likely to follow. New data shows that nearly 78% of Connecticut police departments use fixed license plate readers, with more than 1,500 cameras deployed statewide. The report also showed that Flock Safety is the most common provider across the state. Meanwhile, Connecticut's Police Council is recommending tighter rules for license plate reader cameras, including limiting data retention to 7 days and requiring monthly audits of searches. For the Voice of Connecticut, WICC, I'm John Kamal.
7: 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We're going to be right back. 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
8: Here's the latest on 95 southbound at exit 44. Then it's stop and goes southbound from exit 31 down to exit 5. The Merritt Parkway is slow southbound from Route 8 down past Route 7. Route 8 has southbound delays heading into 95. Metro North is running on or close. I'm John Lynch with Fairfield County Traffic every 10 minutes on WICC.
5: 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Miller Nissan of Fairfield, weather update.
9: A wind advisory will be in effect for the shoreline through Sunday. Showers arrive by late this afternoon. Windy late with a high in the mid-60s. A rainy and windy evening and night on the way. It'll be in the mid-50s with wind gusts upwards of 45 miles an hour. Saturday, rainy and windy in the low-60s, wind gusts of 45 miles an hour. Sunday, rain ending by early afternoon in the low-60s, still on the windy side. I'm meteorologist Paul Piorek on WICC.
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1: There's some encouraging news for Long Island Sound. A new report from Save the Sound found water quality is in fact improving, with all three major basin areas earning A grades. Here in Connecticut, 19 of 28 smaller coastal sites tested received an A or a B. Not too bad. But officials say climate change, development, and sewage overflows remain challenges. Joining us now to talk about more key takeaways from this latest report is Peter Linderoth, who is the Director of Healthy Waters and Lands at Save the Sound. Peter, welcome back to the show. How are you?
4: Good morning, Melissa. Doing well. Hope's the same with you.
1: Yes. Thank you so much. So, Peter, first of all, just kind of give me the Cliff Notes version. This report, because you know I always go over this with you guys, it's hard to always keep track of what exactly the report is compared to other ones that happen either on a biannual basis or whatnot. So tell us about this report and what you're looking at, and how do you come up with the data that then translates into grades and things like that?
4: Yeah, well, first off, thanks for doing your homework. It's always great. You always seem very informed on what we're up to before we talk, and I appreciate that.
1: Oh, shucks, Peter. Thank you so much. Appreciate it.
4: The 2026 Long Island Sound Report Card grades the ecological health of Long Island Sound. It provides grades for the open waters and over 62 bays, harbors, inlets, creeks, close recessed areas of the coastline as well. And the grades represent how well the waters support healthy aquatic life, so fish and shellfish and the dolphins that we're seeing coming through Long Island Sound, and also marine habitats, both of which are integral to a very healthy Long Island Sound ecosystem. And to your question, we also issue a beach report, and people can stay tuned for that. We'll have it out around Memorial Day, and that grades over 200 beaches around Long Island Sound for how healthy the waters are, literally for us to go swimming in them.
1: Okay, so this is not the report. Just to be clear, Peter, you know I always have to just kind of refocus on that. So this is not about if the waters are safe enough to swim in them. That's not this report.
4: That's right. Yeah, those are the beach grades and the beach report. This is the Long Island Sound report card, and it's specifically focused on aquatic life, healthy marine habitats, and overall environmental health.
1: Why is it, though, because I think this is where there could be some confusion, Peter, in the past. Why is it that we have to have two separate reports? So how can, for example, something show an A grade in one area, but then on the beach report, for example, it could have a C or a D? How does that happen?
4: Yeah, well, there are two different data sets. So the Long Island Sound report card is evaluating data from state agencies and a city agency for the open waters, and then unified water study groups that are collecting data in the bays and harbors and inlets and creeks. I'll just call those bays from now on. And the data are specific to dissolved oxygen, which is important for animals. Like fish need dissolved oxygen to literally breathe in the water. Water clarity, how clear is the water? And then chlorophyll A, which is a measure of phytoplankton. And these are all environmental health indicators. When we talk about how healthy the water is for like me to go swimming or my son to go swimming down at our local beach, The bigger concern and the data set there is from health departments, and it's looking at pathogens.

0: And while the sources sometimes can be somewhat commingled, it's definitely possible, and we see it all the time, for environmental health to be okay, but then a very hyperlocal source of pathogen indicator bacteria, which is in untreated sewage, but it's also in other warm-blooded animals' poop, literally, makes its way to the water. So they're two different data sets and looking at two very different water quality parameters.
1: So again, we've got Peter Linderoth here, who's the director of Healthy Waters and Lands at Save the Sound, and a new report. It does seem like we are improving when it comes to water quality for Long Island Sound. Why do you think that is, Peter? What's led to things going in the correct direction, if you will?
0: Yeah, absolutely. So I grew up on Long Island Sound. I think you did. A lot of your listeners did as well. And you know, when you think about 40, 50 years ago, the Western Sound was in terrible shape. The open waters of the Sound were in awful shape. Dead fish floating on the surface, you know, crabs trying to scurry out of the water to breathe. Obviously, that didn't help them because of excess nitrogen from wastewater treatment plants, our large wastewater treatment plants. And the more nitrogen and nitrogen pollution enters Long Island Sound, the worse those environmental health indicators will be when we go out and monitor them. So over the course of the last, you know, five decades, really, Long Island Sound was put on a nitrogen diet, and New York and Connecticut invested billions and billions of dollars on reducing nitrogen from the large wastewater treatment plants that border all of Long Island Sound. And those investments are really starting to pay dividends, especially in the most challenged portions of Long Island Sound. In the report card, that's the Eastern Narrows and the Western Narrows. You know, the Eastern Narrows is getting a B. 2008 is as far back as we go with grades. It used to get a D. And the Western Narrows, for the first time, and that's mostly New York City waters with just a little bit of Nassau, creeped up from an F grade to a D. It had an increase in all of its parameters. It has a D, and it's also showing significant improvement. So it's a demonstration that those investments are paying dividends and water quality is improving in the open Sound. And I love good news, and we're doing everything we can to get that out so people can hold on to that. But then we also need to talk about the challenges.
1: Yes, and I do want to talk about the challenges, Peter. But first, I also wanted to know, were you surprised, or do you think that, I guess this is a better way of asking it, is there any correlation to all of the rain that we've had? Like, could that impact at all the report card? Because we've gotten so much rain, significant rainfall since July. I mean, above average. Does that ever have an impact on how the report card ends up?
0: Mm-hmm. Yeah, great question. And one that we get a lot. So I'll point out here, though, that the 2026 report card, and it's right on the cover for people, so I don't know if it feels like we're hiding anything, is based on the 2025 monitoring season. So we
1: okay.
0: have a complete, because we're still in 2026, right? So we're always looking at the year before. But to get directly to your question, yes, weather definitely plays into year-to-year changes. We call that interannual variability. So a heavy rainy season can definitely impact the grades. So can a lot of wind. Wind mixing up Long Island Sound actually introduces oxygen into the water and can help rebound dissolved oxygen levels, like the higher levels. So weather, absolutely, not just rain and wind, but those are two big driving factors, can impact the grades. And that's why it's very important to look at trends. We have 18-year trends calculated now for the open segments of Long Island Sound, and I would put more weight into the overall trend than a grade any given year.
1: And I was thinking about this, Peter, because I remember you mentioning that obviously since we're in the midst of a year, a calendar year, that you look at the year prior. I remember you mentioning that. And I know when you compare, like, this summer has been one of the, I mean, we're above average right now in September yeah. because of how much rain we've gotten in July, August, and this month. But last year, we actually were above average in drier than average, I should say, in Connecticut. And so that's why I was asking, like, does that ever have an impact? Because, you know, if you compare this time last year, it was a very different story weather-wise in Connecticut. And does that ever have, you know, impact on this report card?
0: It does. It definitely does. It impacts the report card. Also, not to flip-flop too much, it really can impact the beach report because stormwater
1: sure.
0: does bring pollution to our
1: sense.
0: Coastline, and it brings a lot of that pathogen indicator bacteria that makes the water unhealthy for us to swim in. And so a really wet season and a lot of wet weather samples for the beach report, we definitely noticeably see a decrease in grades. You know, it's a little more nuanced in the open waters of Long Island Sound. Like, rain itself can definitely influence the grades. But then think about this nor'easter that's coming around. I mean, we're going

0: get soggy, right? But mm-hmm. there's going to be really big sustained winds. Those winds are going to churn Long Island Sound up, introduce a lot of oxygen to the water. You know, it might even help bring some oxygen in late in the season. So, you know, there's a lot of case-specific examples. But the short answer to your question is yes, weather definitely plays a part and can play a part in the bay grades and the open water grades. And that's where trends are so important. We look at statistical trends, and the Eastern Narrows and the Western Narrows over the 18-year trend are both statistically improving. Mm-hmm. So that is, that's what we're really keeping our sights on. And I'm not really surprised. I mean, we follow the technical agencies. We issue different types of technical reports. This report card is meant to take those hyper-technical, you know, beefy data sets and reports into something that just about anyone can pick up and understand. So it's not really surprising given what's going on the scientific community and the deep, you know, in the weeds. But the great thing is this report card, again, an outreach tool, A to F, green to red, people can pick it up, see those improvements, see the increases in grades and say, you know, investments work, restoration efforts work, let's keep going.
1: So again, as Peter mentioned just a few moments ago, yes, there are two sides to every story. So while this water quality report is showing a lot of improvement for Long Island Sound, there are still challenges that we are anticipating. We'll get that take on this story coming up in just a moment from Peter Linderoth, again, Director of Healthy Waters and Lands at Save the Sound, right after traffic and weather. Don't go anywhere.
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3: Slow southbound on Route 8, bikes 12. More southbound delays heading into 95. 95 slows southbound, bikes at 44. Southbound delays from exit 30 down through exit 5. The Merritt Parkway is slows southbound from exit 34 down to exit 8. Some northbound delays by Route 8. Metro North is on or close. I'm John Lynch with Fairfield County Traffic every 10 minutes on WICC.
2: 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The voice of Connecticut. Miller Nissan of Fairfield. Weather update.
4: A wind advisory will be in effect for the shoreline through Sunday. Showers arrive by late this afternoon. Windy late with a high in the mid-60s. A rainy and windy evening and night on the way. It'll be in the mid-50s with wind gusts upwards of 45 miles an hour. Saturday, rainy and windy in the low-60s. Wind gusts of 45 miles an hour. Sunday, rain ending by early afternoon in the low-60s, still on the windy side. I'm meteorologist Paul Piorek on WICC.
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1: We're chatting with Peter Linderoth, who is the director of Healthy Waters and Lands at Save the Sound, and their latest Long Island Sound report card came out, and it does show water quality is improving with all three major basin areas earning A grades. However, we still have some challenges that we are anticipating. Peter, let's talk about that. Yeah. Got to show both sides of the story. So what are the challenges? Yeah, got to do it. Yeah. Got to do it.
0: Lead with the good, though. I think leading with the good is a good tack. So, okay, so the challenges. So just like I was mentioning, if people were listening before, you know, the Western Narrows is receiving a D. So I wouldn't say that that's anything to write home about. Of course, it's encouraging to see it come from Fs all the way back to 2008. So it's receiving a D. I would say that more restoration, me and many others would say more restoration, and are fighting for this. More water quality restoration efforts are going to be needed to pull the Western Narrows up out of where it is. I mean, it's on a statistically significant trend of improvement, but it's taken a lot of time to get there after those initial investments were made in nitrogen reduction. And I think there's no doubt that more is going to be done, need to be done. It's the most challenged portion of Long Island Sound. It goes from Hellgate up to the Bronx, New Rochelle border, and Sands Point and Nassau, if anyone's out on Long Island. It's really constricted, doesn't get a lot of flushing, and it's going to need more actions, more restorative actions to keep improving. So that's definitely in the horizon, but good news, D, more to be done. And then we look at the bays, harbors, inlets, creeks. I'm just going to call them bays, like I said before. You know, 56% of the bays and harbors received an A, a B, or a C. Really encouraging news, right? But the flip side, of course, is that 44% then got lower grades. And so with those low grades, there's obvious room for improvement. And there's room for more restoration actions. And at a local level, you know, at a hyper-local level, it's no longer just about, you know, massive wastewater treatment plants. The bays and harbors are impacted by non-point source pollution. That's stormwater runoff, you know, aging underground, sanitary sewer infrastructure, septic tanks, excess fertilizer use. You know, these factors can combine to really stress our local bays. And so local actions need to be done to improve grades where they're slipping or where they're low.
1: So what do you do about those challenges? Because again, Peter, there's only so much that is in our control, right? And you kind of, you really, I thought, outlined in the first part of this interview, the things that are leading to water quality improvement. But there are so many things that while we can anticipate them, you know, what can we really do? I mean, when you talk about, you know, sewage overflow, for example, there's parts of that we could certainly control. But then there are parts of it where you could get the message out there till you're blue in the face, but people are people. You know what I mean? And I'm not saying that as because again, you know me, I'm glass half full. But I'm curious, you know, when there's only so much control we have over the challenges you just outlined, what do we do about that?
0: Yeah. Yeah. And we don't want people to feel helpless, right? I mean, there's things that all of us can do. There really are things that all of us can do. And when it comes to those hyper-local grades, with the open sound too, but when it comes to those bay grades, I mean, there's a lot we can do. So one, I mean, almost everybody can do this. Just use less water, literally just use less water, because that water goes to, you know, underground pipes that may be degraded. I'm doing our part to use less water, especially during big rainstorms, because plants and pipes can get overburdened. And that's where we tend to see most of the large scale sanitary sewer overflows, like these erupting pipes and manholes of sewage during and after rainstorms. So just use less water. That's something we can all do. Another thing we can do, and the report card, I believe, helps with this. I mean, I've seen it. We've issued quite a few of these. People can rally behind these grades. It's an advocacy tool, right? We all live busy lives. I am really fortunate to work water quality in Long Island Sound 9 to 5, Monday through Friday. I wish I only worked 9 to 5. But you know, I get to do this all the time and be in the weeds with all different types of community members and stakeholders. But this report card gives people the opportunity to say, look at this. You know, look at this, Mayor, First Selectman. I'm unhappy about this. What are we doing locally to improve this grade? What more can be done? And I really encourage people not to be hyper, like, confrontational when they do this. What can we do? What can we do as residents? What can this municipality do to increase and restore water quality where it's needed? It's a really powerful tool in that regard. People can do things at their homes or where they live, planting native plants, reducing turf grass, cutting back on fertilizer usage. You know, these are all things that can help restore local water quality. And if we all do them, we can have a big impact.
1: Yeah, certainly. So I also want to let people know the report we're referring to, the Long Island Sound report card for 2026, even though, as Peter mentioned, it looks at, you know, the 2025 year, because we're still in the midst of 26. 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And so I thank you for doing that. 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
3: There's southbound delays on the Wilbur Cross heading into the Milford Connector. Then the Merritt Parkway slows southbound from exit 32 down to exit 8. Route 8 has southbound delays heading into 95. 95 is slow southbound by exit 44. Then it slows southbound from exit 31 to exit 5. Metro North is on or close. I'm John Lynch with Fairfield County Traffic every 10 minutes on WICC.
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4: Showers arrive by late this afternoon. Windy late with a high in the mid-60s. It'll be a rainy and windy night on the way. Overnight lows in the mid-50s. Wind gusts upwards of 45 miles an hour. Saturday, rainy and windy with a high in the low-60s. Wind gusts of 45 miles an hour. Sunday, rain ending by early afternoon on the windy side with a high in the low-to-mid-60s. I'm meteorologist Paul Piorek on WICC.
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12: Eversource says they're monitoring weather conditions and pre-positioning crews for weekend storms. A full contingent of line workers are being placed strategically throughout the state to enable quick, safe, and efficient responses to critical damage caused by the weather. Eversource made the announcement in a release yesterday to customers. The company is the state's largest electric and natural gas distribution utility company. Forecasts indicate the high winds have the potential to bring down trees, branches, and power lines. The state insurance department has launched a new online resource to help residents prepare for the severe weather and understand their insurance coverage. The Be Weather Ready Preparedness and Resiliency Center offers guidance on flooding, hurricanes, severe storms, winter weather, and more, along with tools to assess risks, protect your home, and plan for emergencies. You can find more information on the state insurance department website. The weekend's nor'easter is already changing plans across Fairfield County and the Valley. In Ansonia, the Harvest Festival has been pushed to October 3rd, while Bridgeport pushed back Hazardous Waste Day to October 17th. Milford's St. Mary's School Carnival is also postponed to October 16th through the 18th. More cancellations could follow. Check your town or city websites and social media pages for weekend event updates. State officials are reviewing an immigration arrest at the Superior Court in Meriden to determine whether Connecticut law was followed. ICE agents entered the courthouse Wednesday and arrested a man after Judicial Marshal Services received a warrant indicating he was subject to removal from the United States. The Connecticut Judicial Branch says it is reviewing the warrant and video of the incident.
13: It's against the law.
14: It's against the law.
13: It's against the law.
14: They're not supposed to be in the building.
15: They're not against the law for them to be in the building.
16: Everybody's got to put their phones back.
12: A confrontation also broke out as activists tried to follow the agents into the courthouse. One woman fell during the scuffle and was taken by ambulance with non-life-threatening injuries, according to Connecticut State Police. Connecticut law generally limits ICE arrests on courthouse grounds with certain exceptions, including some arrests involving judicial warrants. New data shows nearly 4 in 5 Connecticut police departments use fixed license plate readers, with more than 1,500 cameras deployed statewide. The report showed Flock Safety is the most common provider across the state. New rules taking effect October 1st will require greater reporting, limit data sharing, and place stricter requirements on how police search the system. Meanwhile, Connecticut's Police Council is recommending tighter rules for license plate reader cameras, including limiting data retention to 7 days and requiring monthly audits of searches. The changes come amid growing concerns about privacy and how this technology is used. The state of Connecticut is being honored for its use of technology in government. Governor Ned Lamont announced on Thursday that the state earned an A in the Center for Digital Government's 2026 Digital States Survey. It was one of 11 states in the country to receive the highest grade. The survey is published every 2 years. Connecticut improved from the A- it received in 2024. The Connecticut Sun are leaving the state with a bang after a 95-81 win over the Toronto Tempo. The final game at Mohegan Sun Arena was played last night as the team begins the process of relocating to Houston. The game meant little to the overall playoff landscape of the league, but 8,000-plus fans were in attendance to bid farewell to the franchise. Ashlyn Johnson led Connecticut with 18 points off the bench, including 5 3-pointers. Reagan Beers had 17 points and 8 rebounds, while Leah Edwards added 16 points. For the Voice of Connecticut, WICC, I'm John Kamal.
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3: So on the Wilbur Cross southbound heading into the Milford Connector, the Merritt Parkway stop and go southbound from the Black Rock Turnpike down to Route 7. Route 8 is heavy southbound heading into 95. 95 has southbound delays from exit 28 down to exit 5. Metro North is on or close. I'm John Lynch with Fairfield County Traffic every 10 minutes on WICC.
2: 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Miller Nissan of Fairfield, weather update.
4: A wind advisory will be in effect for the shoreline through Sunday. Showers arrive by late this afternoon. Windy late with a high in the mid-60s. A rainy and windy evening and night on the way. It'll be in the mid-50s with wind gusts upwards of 45 miles an hour. Saturday, rainy and windy in the low 60s, wind gusts of 45 miles an hour. Sunday, rain ending by early afternoon in the low 60s, still on the windy side. I'm meteorologist Paul Piorek on WICC.

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9: As a nor'easter approaches Connecticut, the Better Business Bureau serving Connecticut is warning homeowners to watch out for storm chasers. After the storm, do not rush into repairs or fall for high pressure sales. Joining us back on the show is Kristen Johnson of the Better Business Bureau to talk about warning signs and how to properly vet contractors. Kristen, welcome back to the show. And you could certainly speak from experience. How common is it that as soon as a storm rolls through and we know there's cleanup that we get duped?
10: Right. It happens a lot. We don't necessarily get the reports right away because people don't realize they've been scammed right away. What often happens is they'll give the person money and then they say they're going to go pick up materials and that person never returns. Or they do the work, but it's months later that they realize they did a shoddy job.
9: Mm. And the other thing too, Kristen, that I think I had to have learned from you because you're like my scam alert expert in my life, personally and professionally. But a lot of times you'll have people who kind of blow in and out of town, right? I mean, so you'll have somebody who maybe comes in and even if they do a good job, sometimes you'll have people who then will want to go back to them and they're not here locally. They actually came from either another state or they did, you know, again, even if it wasn't the best job, it was good enough, but people go back to them and they think they made a connection. And in fact, they did not. Haven't we heard about that too?
10: One very common thread in the scam tracker reports that we get about home improvement contractors is the fact that they had an out-of-plate license plate. You know, there's a difference between a scammer and a not-so-good or unethical business. These people that chase storms from out of state that come and knock on your door and then leave in the middle of the night, those are the people you really want to be careful of, and those are the ones we get the most reports about. So one of my tips is if you've got someone knocking on your door saying, hey, I'm in your neighborhood, I helped your neighbor fix their roof or get the tree off their yard, and I have some time to help you, take a look at the truck that they came in, look at that license plate and see if it says Connecticut, and then ask for a business card and compare the name on the business card to the name on the truck that they're driving. Because sometimes these guys will get caught and they'll just change the name, and they might change it on the car but not the business card or vice versa. So you definitely want to double check who you're dealing with. And then instead of making a decision right on the spot, take that information and go do your own research and see what other people are saying about that business. Make sure they really have people going door to door, because a lot of times these scammers will steal the names of reputable companies. So it might be a company you've heard of and you're more likely to make a decision on the spot. But you always want to just take their information, take a pause before you make a decision and do that important research.
9: I also think, Kristen, you know, going back to an earlier point you just made, which was you know, making sure you're careful of the door-to-door contractors. First of all, it's so funny how we, I mean, talk about this, kind of the mental frozen nature of a person when they unexpectedly get a knock on the door, the doorbell rings, and you didn't invite company over, but they come to your door and it sounds like they're very credible. They look really credible. We did just have a storm, but it's almost like logic goes out the window. It's so, I'm not saying it haha funny, but it's funny as in interesting that a person, and I've heard this directly from people who have had a contractor come up and say, hey, there was a bunch of damage in your neighborhood and can I survey your property or can I make sure that things are okay? When the person logically lives in the home and they've seen their property and they know there's no damage. Like we logically know that. You know what I mean? So talk about how does that happen? Well, you know, and how do scammers know that there's a good chance unless you kind of take a breath and go, wait a minute, hold on. What's real? What's not? What's being duped? What's not? Even that idea of a high pressure sale. If someone comes to your door and you didn't call them first because you had a tree fall down or you had wires down or you had damage to your property, first of all, that should be a red flag, right? And then this idea of if you're being told like you got to do it right now, just like the importance of taking a breath and being like, hold on, did I even experience damage or flooding or anything that would remotely mean I need to talk to this person, right? Like what happens in that process that we just kind of go blank and even general logic goes out the window?
10: Yeah, you want to treat an unsolicited knock at the door like you would a phone call from a number you don't recognize. We always say, let it go to voicemail. If it's important, they'll call back. And it's the same thing. If you don't know who's at the door, you don't have to answer it, first of all. Second of all, when we're dealing with matters like this, it can be quite emotional. We do tend to lead with that emotion rather than logic. And if you did just go through a storm and you do have damage, then you probably want to get it fixed as soon as possible. So how lucky are you that this person is at your doorstep ready and willing to help? But that doesn't mean that they're reputable and that you can trust them. Mm. That's why you need to take a step back for sure. As far as it being your own property, what I will say is that when we see these types of scams, it's often the roof or the attic or the crawl space, places that we don't go to normally or can't see from the ground. And what can happen is you assume they're the expert. They can create damage. We just had a complaint like this earlier this week. Same thing. There was damage throughout the neighborhood. This was back in earlier this summer. And they said, can we please get on your roof? And the person said, you know, I know a roofer. I know our roof needs to be done. They were doing like another neighbor's roof. We already have someone. And they're like, well, no, but can we just please go on there? And there she's like, fine. And then they created damage. She had the roofer that she knew come back and look at it and said, you can tell the fibers are new. They pulled shingles off. They're not new, but that it just happened because of the fibers weren't worn yet.
9: Wow. And this is somebody who is familiar with roofing, you were saying.
10: Yeah.
9: So
10: yeah,
9: see,
10: yeah,
9: scammers know no bounds. That's crazy. Like you went to somebody mm-hmm. who literally works in that industry and you still were able to get up on their roof and tell them they had damage. That is the most telling story. That's what I'm saying, where even to me, logic, it's like this pressure of we need to people please. Like it's not our own property or like, oh, okay, like that open door policy. And look, I'm Italian. I was raised Italian, so I get it. You got an open door for everybody. But to some degree, we politeness and people pleasing has to stop at, dare I say, the door. You know, like you're somebody who works in roofing and you still let somebody go up on your roof. And I'm not knocking this person. I work in the news, right? How many times, Kristen, have you gotten personal phone calls from me because I'm on the verge or already have been scammed? Like, I'm not saying it to make fun. It happens all the time.
10: It does. And again, when you're in this situation, sometimes those high pressure sales tactics work better than they would have otherwise. And so you're oftentimes going to hear, oh, I can only do this now because I'm moving out of the neighborhood. I'm going to move on. So it's now or never. I've got a great deal for you. I already have some supplies, that sort of thing, you know, but never hire a contractor on the spot. That's the same guy that's not going to give you anything to sign. That's the same guy that doesn't actually have a home improvement contractor's license in the state of Connecticut. It's the same guy that doesn't have insurance. Those are all things that you need to take the time to check before you hire someone. And also, you should be taking pictures. If you do see damage, take pictures and call your insurance company first. they are really the first people you need to call. Oftentimes, they don't want you to do a lot of work until they inspect it. Now, if it's a situation where you have a hole in your roof and water is coming through, then obviously you can do what you need to do to prevent further damage. But you shouldn't hire a contractor before you've contacted your insurance company.
9: Well, and actually, speaking of insurance, Kristen, I only know this from experience. A few years ago, we had the horrible flooding in one of our rooms, and you know, we needed to stop the bleeding, right? So we, of course, had somebody come in to kind of just mitigate that situation. But then as soon as we got insurance and everything, when we got that check, you know, the importance of not just handing your check over to a contractor unless you vetted them, because it is a process to get your insurance to even send you something. You know, that is a whole process in and of itself. And so when you do get that check, let me tell you, it is like gold, and you do not want to just hand it over to some contractor ever, ever, ever, because you're not going to get a makeup one. Like, differently than maybe if you were to use a credit card and you could cancel that, or you could have the credit card company fight a charge. Once you get that insurance check, like, you're not getting a new check. They're not going to have insurance over your insurance check, is my understanding.
10: That gives them the right to your insurance claims. We've seen situations where people did just that. They gave the contractor their insurance check, and then the contractor came back and said, I need more money. So, and then they started paying the contractor their own money, and of course the contractor disappeared with tens of thousands of dollars. So you definitely want to take the proper steps and the proper precautions.
9: Yeah, that's crazy. And of course, we're going to have more information. First of all, to report a scam, we're going to have a link on our website, voiceofct.com, for the scam tracker, but also to find businesses you can trust, especially if, God forbid, I'm hoping that's not the case, but if you do have any damage following this storm this weekend, I'm going to put a link on our website as well for you to find businesses that are credible and already vetted by the Better Business Bureau. Kristen, hold on. We're going to switch gears and talk about something else that is coming up in the Better Business Bureau kind of news flash alert, if you will. This is in regards to the Biggie, and I think in general, it's fair season and what people should be aware of. We'll talk about that right after traffic and weather right here on WICC.
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0: It's stop and go each weekly southbound on 95 from exit 29 down to exit 5. The Merritt Parkway is slow southbound by Route 7. Route 8 has southbound delays heading into 95. Metro North is running on a close. 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I'm John Lynch with Fairfield County Traffic every 10 minutes on WICC.
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2: Showers arrived by late this afternoon. Windy late with a high in the mid-60s. It'll be a rainy and windy night on the way. Overnight lows in the mid-50s. Wind gusts upwards of 45 miles an hour. Saturday, rainy and windy with a high in the low-60s. Wind gusts of 45 miles an hour. Sunday, rain ending by early afternoon on the windy side with a high in the low to mid-60s. I'm meteorologist Paul Piorek on WICC.
8: 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The voice of Connecticut, WICC 695.9. It's Melissa in the morning.
9: We have Kristen Johnson here from the Better Business Bureau serving Connecticut. Kristen, switching gears from shoddy contractors after the storm comes through, and potentially if people have damage, how to approach that appropriately without getting duped, to heading to the Big E. So the Better Business Bureau is also warning about tickets, ticket buyers, potential scams, and hidden fees from third-party sellers. Kristen, what do you got?
10: Okay, so you probably remember, your listeners probably remember, last year we talked about scams at the fair, people buying items from vendors and then getting them home and realizing that they weren't what they thought they were and couldn't return them. But this is actually happening before people even get to the fair. A Connecticut man reached out to us via Scam Tracker, and he said that he used a third-party website to try to buy Big E tickets. The tickets were valued at $21.50 each, so it should have cost him $43 for the two tickets, but he ended up being charged $115. That's a big upcharge. And we want to let people know this is happening because you can literally just buy the tickets right off the Big East website and there won't be all of those charges. So this particular company, BBB, has investigated. They're headquartered in Texas, so a different BBB office has been looking into them, and they found a pattern of complaint with this company. It's called TicketSales.com. And what they found is that pretty much what this person is saying, that they're misleading about charges and fees. Their refund policy after the purchase, this person described to us that he tried to get a refund. He called a number. He was sent a link to a virtual assistant, and they said all sales are final, and that's it. They requested a refund, and they were denied. So there's definitely some issues with this company in particular, but I'm sure they're not the only one out there that's doing this. So we wanted to flag people because there's still more than a week left of the fair. I know a lot of people are excited to visit it once the storm passes. And we want people, again, to know where to and where not to buy Big E tickets.
9: So it's interesting because I think, and again, I don't know if it's the same scam or, like you said, if it's the same, rather, alleged vendor, but it sounds very similar to some of the situations we've seen in Connecticut's smaller theaters and local venues. The Klein here in Bridgeport has had this issue of people buying tickets and paying astronomical amounts for tickets that are literally $20 to $50 being like the highest amount that you're going to pay for the best seat in the house. I mean, just astronomical amounts for things like that. We've also seen it with the Schubert, I think, in New Haven. Palace Theater in Waterbury has had this issue. And again, it's because people are going to kind of these third party sites, Kristen, like you're mentioning, and not directly to the theater website. So we've definitely seen this, but in different types of scams. Again, I don't know if it's the same. If it's that same source you talked about, but the same kind of a scam happening.
10: You know, we see in any kind of scam, it's never just one person doing it, right? It's many. If it's working, then more people are going to do the same thing. And it's all about transparency. If a business, a real business, is adding those fees, but they're putting it on their website, it's on you as a consumer to read that fine print. You know what you're signing up for. But if they're not even letting you know, like if you go to check out and it looks like it's going to be $43.50 and then you get a charge for $115, that's different. There's no transparency there. There was no way for the person to know that they were going to receive all of these charges tacked on. And so that's the difference right there. So you don't want to do your research. And if this person had gone to BBB.org and looked up the company's profile, they would have seen that they have an F rating. So if you're on a website, even if it sounds like it's a reputable one, if you're on one, just double check BBB.org and see if they have complaints, see how they're handling those complaints. You get an F rating if you don't respond to your complaints, and they have over 800 complaints that they haven't responded to. And they're not the only ones out there. So again, go straight to the source, whether it's a concert venue or a sporting event or something smaller like a festival. Go straight to the source. They usually have one ticket dealer that they're using with. You know, a lot of times it's like Ticketmaster. And whoever they have on their website, on the official website, is the one you should use.
9: The other thing too, Kristen, while I have you here, and I remember you and I talking about this last year, especially with farmers markets, but also we do see this when it's fair season, like you've got the Durham Fair, you've got all these fairs going on. What do people need to know when it comes to buying stuff at the fair?
10: Yeah, so definitely make sure. You obviously, you're not going to stand there. These are a lot of small vendors. They probably aren't on BBB.org because they're not, you know, big companies or businesses. So it's a little harder to do your research on the company, but there's a couple of things you can do. You know, we have situations where people will buy something and then they get home and there's no way to return it because the fair is over. So you got to be mindful of that if it's something that's pretty pricey, first of all. Are you going to be okay if it doesn't turn out to be what it is? You could look up the name of the product and see what other people are saying about the product. And then you got to decide whether you want to use cash or credit card. If you use a credit card, then you have a better chance of disputing it with your credit card company and getting your money back. Whereas if you use cash, cash is cash, and once it's gone, and you're not going to get your money back. But then you also want to be mindful of people stealing your credit card information. So that's something to be careful of, too. And so those are all things you have to weigh as the consumer of what you feel safest doing.
9: And again, Kristen, I want to thank you so much and the Better Business Bureau for what you do to get the warnings out there, again, from storm chaser contractors to tickets that are not credible. I mean, it's just not credible where you're buying your tickets, or, you know, if you're buying things when you're going to the Big E, for example. We just so appreciate the work the BBB does for our state. And if people want to report scams, again, we are going to put the Scam Tracker website on ours, voiceofct.com, as well as if you need to find businesses that you can trust, we'll have a link as well there for the Better Business Bureau website. And Kristen, always appreciate having you on for both of these stories. Thank you so much. And I'm sure there will be something in the news that will lead us to another conversation sooner rather than later. Thank you so much.
10: Well, thank you for helping us spread the word, and have a great weekend.
9: Absolutely. You too. Kristen Johnson of the Better Business Bureau, serving Connecticut, right here on WICC. We'll be right back.
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0: There's southbound delays on the Wilbur Cross heading into the Milford Connector. The Merritt Parkway is slow southbound by Route 7. Route 8 has southbound delays heading into 95. 95 is slow southbound by exit 44. Then it's slow southbound from exit 29 to exit 5. Metro North is on or close. I'm John Lynch with Fairfield County Traffic every 10 minutes on WICC.
8: 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Weather update.
2: Showers arrived by late this afternoon. Windy late with a high in the mid-60s. It'll be a rainy and windy night on the way. Overnight lows in the mid-50s. Wind gusts upwards of 45 miles an hour. Saturday, rainy and windy with a high in the low-60s. Wind gusts of 45 miles an hour. Sunday, rain ending by early afternoon on the windy side with a high in the low to mid-60s. I'm meteorologist Paul Piorek on WICC.
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15: from ABC News. I'm Brian Clark. Millions on the East Coast are bracing for a nor'easter, and the biggest dangers are coastal flooding, beach erosion, and especially high winds, says ABC Chief Meteorologist Ginger Z.
16: Wind gusts, Atlantic City, 7 a.m., 55 miles per hour. Montauk, over 60. Boston picking up. And we're just going to keep that through the day Saturday. Very windy, talking 40 to 60 miles per hour. Someone else is like, I'm having a rooftop party. No, you're not. It's not happening.
15: All the way west, Hawaii's Big Island's being threatened by Hurricane Nolo, which could dump more than a foot of rain on some parts of the islands. It's just over a month to Election Day, and prices are still climbing. Officials in Maine say the average statewide cost of heating oil is over $6. That's 81% higher compared to a year ago. And ABC's Jay O'Brien says this is having political implications.
17: Both of Maine's senators, including Republican Susan Collins, who's in a tough re-election fight that could decide control of the Senate, now calling on President Trump to release heating oil from a government reserve to bring costs down.
15: President Trump meeting with China's Xi Jinping for a third day today, the last day of his state visit. ABC's Sophie Flay says Thursday saw no major announcements, but some information about what the two discussed.
18: The Chinese Foreign Ministry says Xi told Trump AI must be kept under human control. And on the subject of the war against Iran, a Chinese ally, she urged Trump to end the war through talks as soon as possible. Iran is now offering to reopen the Strait of Hormuz within 7 days if the U.S. lifts its blockade and agrees to certain conditions similar to those agreed upon in June.
15: James Copenhaver, gravely wounded in the 2024 assassination attempt on then-candidate Donald Trump in Butler, Pennsylvania, died of his injuries. The president, in a statement, called him a true American patriot. You're listening to ABC News.
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0: federal government. But the New York Attorney General says that under state law, it's the same thing as gambling and needs a license to operate. The federal lawsuit comes as Polymarket sees a massive boom in business, on track to facilitate more than $70 billion in trades just this year. Peter Haralambos, ABC News, New York.
1: Police in Baltimore say over a dozen people were hurt Thursday after an alleged stolen vehicle collided with a public bus Thursday afternoon. The vehicle had four juveniles in it, and police say it was trying to flee officers at the time. I'm Brian Clark, ABC News.
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4: Eversource is monitoring weather conditions and pre-positioning crews for the weekend storms. A full contingent of line workers are being placed strategically throughout the state to enable quick, safe, and efficient responses to any critical damage caused by the weather. This weekend's nor'easter is also changing plans across Fairfield County and the Valley. In Ansonia, the Harvest Festival has been pushed to October 3rd. Hazardous Waste Day in Bridgeport has been pushed to October 17th. And Milford St. Mary School Carnival has also been postponed to October 16th through the 18th. More cancellations are likely to follow. New data shows that nearly 78% of Connecticut police departments use fixed license plate readers, with more than 1,500 cameras deployed statewide. The report also showed that Flock Safety is the most common provider across the state. Meanwhile, Connecticut's Police Council is recommending tighter rules for license plate reader cameras, including limiting data retention to 7 days and requiring monthly audits of searches. For the Voice of Connecticut, WICC, I'm John Kamal.
5: 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We're going to be right back. 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
6: It's heavy southbound on the Wilbur Cross heading into the Milford Connector. The Merritt Parkway is southbound, delays by Route 7. 95 is slow southbound by exit 44. Then it's stop and goes southbound from exit 28 to exit 5. Route 8 has some southbound delays heading into 95. Metro North is on or close. I'm John Lynch with Fairfield County Traffic every 10 minutes on WICC.
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7: A wind advisory will be in effect for the shoreline through Sunday. Showers arrive by late this afternoon. Windy late with a high in the mid-60s. A rainy and windy evening and night on the way. It'll be in the mid-50s with wind gusts upwards of 45 miles an hour. Saturday, rainy and windy in the low-60s, wind gusts of 45 miles an hour. Sunday, rain ending by early afternoon in the low-60s, still on the windy side. I'm meteorologist Paul Piorek on WICC.
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5: 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And so what does that mean if you are retired or nearing retirement? 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

0: How are you?
1: I'm fantastic, Melissa. How are you doing?
0: I'm good. Thank you so much. And I do want to start there, first of all. What does that news actually mean for people's financial life? And of course, you've got two different buckets, right? You've got people who are already retired and then those who are approaching retirement.
1: You know, it is different for everyone. I think the biggest impact is those who are borrowing. Right? They're going to see higher borrowing rates, kind of rates are increasing. So that's impacting them. You know, I think kind of the question is, not did rates just go up, is how does it affect my retirement plan?
0: So when you have to look at that, first of all, I guess, let's kind of break this down because we've certainly talked about, that not everything is all bad or good. So the impact is obviously going to be different for people. Talk about maybe the difference between a borrower versus a saver and where they fall, with this kind of news.
1: You know, it's impacting both sides, So when you're borrowing money, the cost is going to be higher, which is going to impact people's budgets, whether or not you're retired or not retired. But on the flip side, if rates are, rates have gone up, has an impact on higher yields, kind of like cash and CDs, money market accounts, those kind of things. And, a lot of retirees rely on interest income. So that can be a benefit to them. But don't just assume every account is paying the same. I think everybody needs to actually, Melissa, look at the accounts and what they're earning, because different banks are paying different rates. I mean, sometimes people have a lot of money in checking accounts and they're not earning anything. And so they could be shifting that money, somewhere else, CD or savings that could give them a higher yield. So I think it's really important everybody evaluate, what your money earning, right? We want to make sure you're earning as much as you can, especially with inflation.
0: Yeah, and rising. Again, this is where a financial advisor can be really helpful in identifying that. So another thing to look out for, Bill, is what if the market falls? Obviously we see that there's a difference in accumulation years when we're talking about retirement, but what happens with a market downturn?
1: Well, if you're still working, Melissa, lots of people have decades to, recover from market fluctuations. But, those people who are retired and they might be simultaneously taking money out while their portfolio goes down, that can be a big impact. And kind of the question isn't necessarily, will the market go down? It's like when it will go down. You really have to evaluate. If the markets, go down, do I have a plan that allows me to continue taking income without having to sell investments, at an unfavorable time? And I think that's, a question that people should be asking, because at some point we have to turn the money that we're, that we've accumulated into an income stream. And that's when, a really good income plan or income strategy becomes really important.
0: So we have Bill Levitt here from Bridgeline Financial Advisors for our Financial Friday. And what should retirees be watching? Bill, we hear a lot about interest rates, but retirees don't actually pay the federal funds rate. So what should they really be paying attention to in their everyday lives?
1: Yeah, I think one of the biggest things is you just pay attention to your everyday expenses. I mean, Melissa, the cost of what? Groceries, especially in Connecticut, utilities have gone up.
0: Mm-hmm.
1: Insurance, property and casualty insurance has gone up a lot in the state here. And healthcare is always is an issue. Price of fuel has been up. So taking a look at his expenses, I think, is an important part, because if those costs continue to rise and purchasing power declines, then you have to decide, from both sides of the equation, what am I earning on my money? What kind of interest rate am I getting? What kind of income am I producing from it in relation to how fast your expenses are increasing?
0: It's funny, Bill, because I think one of the things that you and I, when we first became friends, what we nerded out on was that we love to have budget sessions. I mean, obviously you're a financial advisor, so this is like sort of in your DNA. But I know in our household, we have a monthly budget session date. Call me lame, but we love them because it's exactly that. And we do. We love it because of exactly what you just said. There are so many, I'd say, variables that literally change constantly and they're completely out of our control. So to one degree, right, we have control over certain things that we, spend money on, and maybe those become constants. It never changes. It's the same amount. A mortgage payment, maybe, for example. example. But to your point, groceries are not the same as they were last year. The utilities are not the same as they were last year. Our gas prices are not the same. So you know, and again, it may be excessive, but to get into the habit of budgeting and really just recognizing that things are going to shift, you know, I do think that is kind of common practice. How important is it that we sort of do that when it comes to our retirement strategy? You know, when we talk about actually changing our strategy because, for example, the latest rate increase, you know, how important is it that we change our plan if necessary, and how often should we do that?
1: Well, I don't think that, you know, it, in relation to the changing of interest rates, that people should go out and make immediate major, you know, decisions, if you will, in reacting to that news. But it is more about evaluating, more importantly, because you can control your own planning, right? You can take a look at things like your cash reserves and your debt and your income needs and, you know, the impact of inflation and certainly taxes. You know, and I were always talking about taxes a lot. But do that pretty, you know, fairly regularly, especially when environments change, you know, because we always go through, you know, changes in environments. A great time to stop and say, hey, have I taken a look at where I'm at right now? You know, with rates rising, you know, evaluate your savings. Take a look at it. This is a good time to say, hey, maybe I can be increasing yield on my money. It's a simple thing.
0: So when we look at things like, again, your income needs, cash reserves, debt, inflation, the tax situation, all of that, you know, and again, Bill, I think that, you know, there are things that we don't have to your point, if you see one headline, we're not kind of like throwing out the baby with the bathwater, right? I mean, but we are saying that it is important that you have consistent checks on your retirement strategy. So would you say that's something you would talk to your financial advisor about once a year? Yeah. Does it depend on, you know, where you're at, retirement, near retirement? Like, what would you suggest?
1: Well, I think that frequent connecting with, if you have a financial advisor, you frequently connect with them. But, you know, when questions start to rise or environments start to change, it's a great way to evaluate it. You know, a good advisor is reaching out to their client families and addressing these issues in advance of, you know, of or when the news arrives. So I think that's an important thing. It's something we take pride on here at Bridgelight.
0: And I do want to remind people as we talk about Bridge Light that you can text the word KIT, K-I-T, to download their retirement toolkit. And that number is 203-586-4438. 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And of course, do not miss their show on Sunday mornings as well. To get more information, Bill, I want to thank you so much for what you and your team, what you guys do here on WACC to get the word out during a Financial Friday, but also what you do professionally. I know we personally and professionally do appreciate that. Thank you so much, and I'm sure we'll talk again soon.
1: You're welcome, Melissa. Have a good day.
0: Thank you. You too. That's Bill Levitt again, Bridgelight Financial Advisors. And be sure to text the word KIT, K-I-T, to download their free retirement toolkit at the number 203-586-4438. We're going to be right back. 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
3: There's some northbound delays on the Merritt Parkway by Route 8. Southbound, it's slow by Route 7. Route 8 has southbound delays heading into 95. 95 is slow southbound by Route 8. Then it slows southbound from exit 15 to exit 5. Metro North is on or close. I'm John Lynch with your Fairfield County traffic every 10 minutes on WICC.
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4: Showers arrive by late this afternoon. Windy late with a high in the mid-60s. It'll be a rainy and windy night on the way. Overnight lows in the mid-50s. Wind gusts upwards of 45 miles an hour. Saturday, rainy and windy with a high in the low 60s. Wind gusts of 45 miles an hour. Sunday, rain ending by early afternoon on the windy side with a high in the low to mid-60s. I'm meteorologist Paul Piorek on WICC.
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5: I'm Frank Miller for Ron and Sana. Stocks are looking to open higher today as investors are brushing off climbing treasury yields, along with expectations of further Fed rate hikes. Housing affordability faces some renewed pressure, with Freddie Mac reporting 30-year mortgage rates surging to over 7% this week. That's the fifth consecutive monthly rise and a new high for President Trump's second term. In world news, the Iranian president spoke at the United Nations Thursday and signaled a willingness to return to June's diplomatic agreement with the U.S. before November's midterm elections. Meanwhile, President Trump and Chinese President Xi Jinping are set to tour the National Archives today, following Thursday's White House state dinner. In tech news, Meta has reached a $1.7 trillion market cap, surpassing SpaceX after unveiling its new Muse Charm, which is a pocket-sized 5G AI keychain device. McDonald's says it's investing some $8.5 billion over the next 2 years to modernize its restaurants, and a new poll shows that just about half of younger voters view capitalism unfavorably.
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0: Obviously, we are tracking the storm activity that is going to be hitting us this weekend, starting later today, all throughout the weekend here on WICC. But we also want to let you know, besides keeping you in the loop with the weather, we're going to have some great shows coming up, as we always do for our weekends here on WICC, including Plum Love Foods, which happens every Saturday afternoon at 3 here on WICC. And Chef Plum joins us now. We are talking, what, fast food? Chef Plum, is that even allowed? I feel like not like that.
7: Yeah. I feel like as a chef, it's definitely a little bit of a polarizing subject. But,
0: right?
7: I mean, but I want to dive into some of the things about it that people don't talk about enough. Like, you know, for the big corporate places, we talk about the burgers and how they cook them and what's actually in them. And we talk about how the French fries are made and different types of potatoes that are used and why they use them. But then more importantly, you know, we kind of dive a little bit into some of those, you know, mom and pop type fast food places that are still out there, particularly here in our state. We have a ton of them.
0: Yeah, I think, and I always get this wrong, but I believe it's like per capita, we have one of the highest percentages of locally owned eateries in the country.
7: It's
0: more than I want to say it's like 97%, something like that, is all like locally owned. They're not chain. So that is an interesting distinction, you know, like when you
7: it's
0: talk about
7: thing.
0: The chains.
7: And I think, yeah. It's a great thing, especially if you're here in our state, to have that sort of stuff. I think it's, like you said, it's one of the things that not a lot of places have. And being able to have these independent places where, you know, people still have some say over what kind of vegetables they're getting or where they're getting their meats from, I think it's great. And we're lucky to have that. I have to ask you a real question, though, Melissa.
0: I'm ready. I'm always ready.
7: So, like, when you greeted me and you greeted me so nicely when I came on the show today, I was excited to talk to you. I was about to say good morning to you. I was like, oh, hey, good morning, Melissa. But the problem is, I know for you, it's not good morning anymore because you've been at work since last night.
0: That's fair. Well, you get that, right? As soon as you're going to bed, I'm getting up. That's
7: right.
0: What's funny is we're just like one continuation, really, honestly. If you combine the two of us together, we never sleep. So,
7: never.
0: Yeah, no, you're fine. No, but I always think everything is good. You know, I'll say good morning. That is like a classic thing I'll do. If I'm emceeing an event at 7-8 o'clock at night and I don't even mean to do it, I'm just like, good morning. Thank you so much for being here. And people are like, oh, it's nighttime. And I'm like, yeah, I know, but I always work mornings. So listen,
7: whenever anything is good, I would start with the morning. Okay. I like that. That's
0: yeah.
7: That's
0: like it's, we're awake, right? We're alive, right? So it's a good morning. There you go.
7: That's all it is to it. Did you know what the actual first fast food restaurant was in our country?
0: Was it McDonald's?
7: Come on, take a guess. It's not McDonald's.
0: The very first fast food. Was it Wendy's?
7: No, was it Wendy's? Stop
0: I don't know.
7: It. Come
0: just,
7: on.
0: What?
7: Come on.
0: What was just, it? No, what was
7: you're
0: it?
7: You're throwing darts now. You're just
0: I don't know.
7: Darts.
0: I well, clearly, I don't know. Like, I don't know. Can you tell that I'm not really a fast foodie? No, which was the first one?
7: 1921. It was White Castle.
0: Oh, I should have guessed that. That's pretty bad. You're yeah. right. Okay, that's fair. You could throw shots at me about that. That's fine. Wow, yeah, that's fair. That's a very long-standing institution, is White Castle.
7: And just some of the things we talk about in the show are kind of about this, too. That's a White Castle burger, interestingly enough. You know, it's a typical little square piece of, you know, beef. And by the way, it is all beef. We get into that, too. On a little tiny bun, you know, probably the first slider, you know. But it has all the onions on it, you know. What they do is those onions are actually dehydrated onions, and they cook the burger on top of those onions in order to reconstitute them. That means add moisture back to them, and then they serve them on the burger. It's kind of interesting.
0: I have to confess, though, Chef Plum, I've never had White Castle.
7: What? Are you even American?
0: No, I know. Listen, I mean, yes. No, I certainly am. But, like, there's not a White Castle near us. Like, when would I have had White Castle? I don't know. And I don't know. I just haven't had it.
7: They used to be everywhere. There used to be a lot more of them. That's true. I remember as a kid getting
0: in Connecticut, though, Chef? I don't think so. So you're a New Yorker. Like, I don't think we've ever had White Castle in Connecticut.
7: We have it in Virginia.
0: Yeah, but that's what I mean. So I can remember, and this is strange, right? So when I was living in Burlington, Vermont, where they absolutely did not have White Castle, not even close. Like, they're also like Connecticut, where it's like everything's local, which is great. But yeah, no White Castle. There was an obsession.
7: I heard they just got running water there too. I heard that.
0: Exactly. I can remember there was like an obsession for college students. I never understood this. I really didn't. Because I went to Champlain up there and we were right next to UVM, where students would literally, like, there were Facebook groups where it was like, who wants to take the trek to go get White Castle? Like, over in.
7: Really?
0: Yeah. And they would drive to upstate New York, or they'd take the ferry over, and like people in groups would go over to get White Castle. I never understood that. I was like, guys, what? that was a thing, though. I remember that. Yeah, but I never went. I never did the trip, so I've never had White Castle.
7: My co-host, Chef Jeffy, was very, very resistant to doing this particular show, but then when we got done digging into it and getting all the notes for it, he's like, it's actually gonna be pretty good, because there's a lot of information there, and it's part, listen, whether we like it or whether we don't, these restaurants are part of our culture and a part of our history when it comes to food in America. So it's something we should talk about and discuss. I think education, people learn more about it, it starts to change, you know, kind of the narrative. So yeah, let's talk about it.
0: I think
7: that's
0: so
7: not
0: too.
7: My favorite kind of food either.
0: No, but you know, it's, you got to learn, though. You got to learn. Listen, it's honestly, Chef Plum, it's the same as, from a news standpoint, you know, going from cooking to reporting. I mean, it's the same as, you know, when people say, oh, I heard about that news on TikTok. So, you know, the hair stands up at the back of my neck when I hear that that's where you got your news, was TikTok. And I think to myself, good grief. I'd much rather compete with credible television news, newspapers, and other radio stations, but I'm competing with TikTok. And to some degree, like, I don't like it. I hate it, to be honest. But I'd be lying if I didn't tell you that I don't also check to see what is on TikTok, what is being discussed, to then determine sometimes, like, oh, is this something we should dive into? Is this something that people are interested in? Let's get more of the story. So, you know, we have to talk about it. Correct. Your point as a chef, you have to talk about fast food because it's relevant in today's world. People rely on it. And I think it's fascinating. So, no, I love that you're doing that. I'm very proud of you.
7: Thank you. And the quick service version of this, you know, kind of step up. You think about, like, you know, the smash burger places, or like a Chipotle or something like that, to step up from a fast food place to that is also becoming like a regular part of our culture. So it's just something I think we have to deal with. We have to jump in and talk about it. And listen, not every single meal you go out for is going to be a 5-star Michelin chef making your food. So I thought it was a great talk about. We're going to dig deep into the, you know, what is the actual meat in the burgers, all that stuff that people tend to be scared of.
0: See, I think that's fascinating. I'm very excited. I'm very excited for this weekend's episode. Well, there you go. See, You got me. Well, you always get me. To be fair, I listen to your show pretty religiously, but I do. I'm excited to hear this weekend's episode because I do think that that's fascinating. And again, despite if you actually are a fast foodie or not, I always love to learn. And I think that's really neat. And when you're hearing it from two very credible award-winning chefs, you know, to me, I'm intrigued. So I'm excited for
7: Pueblo Foods. One and Jeff. So, you know, one professionally accredited award-winning chef and Chef Jeff.
0: Right. But let's remind people, the reason Chef Jeff is not even here right now is because Jeffy is probably in the Amazon taming monkeys, which is incredible that he can do that.
7: Well,
0: I can't do that.
7: I didn't want to put him over and say that, but he's actually training monkeys to work in the first Amazonian KFC restaurant that's going to open down there. So he went down there to help out.
0: See?
7: He's training them how to use their fryers and all that sort of stuff. It's just simply because it's a lower food cost, it's a lower labor cost. He's trying to help out a little bit, but we'll see what happens. He always comes back with some weird disease or skin disorder. It's really upsetting. I don't want to talk about it here. We're talking about food.
0: Okay. No, I understand. And that's fine. And I totally respect that. And that's what I mean. Like, we all have our strengths and Jeffy has his.
7: Sure.
0: Okay.
7: Sure.
0: So
7: absolutely.
0: Let's not say we did. Chef Plum, always appreciate you. It is Plum Love Foods coming up tomorrow afternoon at 3 o'clock right here on WICC. We will talk again very soon. Chef Plum, appreciate you.
7: You're the best.
0: Right back at you, my friend. We're going to be right back. You're listening to Melissa in the Morning.
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3: There's an accident southbound on 95 near exit 25, causing delays. More southbound delays on 95 heading into exit 5. Route 8 has some road work going on the northbound side from exit 21 to exit 22. Southbound delays heading into 95. Metro North is on or close. I'm John Lynch with Fairfield County Traffic every 10 minutes on WICC.
2: 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Weather update.
4: A wind advisory will be in effect for the shoreline through Sunday. Showers arrive by late this afternoon. Windy late with a high in the mid-60s. A rainy and windy evening and night on the way. It'll be in the mid-50s with wind gusts upwards of 45 miles an hour. Saturday, rainy and windy in the low-60s. Wind gusts of 45 miles an hour. Sunday, rain ending by early afternoon in the low-60s. Still on the windy side. I'm meteorologist Paul Piorek on WICC.
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11: Eversource says they're monitoring weather conditions and pre-positioning crews for weekend storms. A full contingent of line workers are being placed strategically throughout the state to enable quick, safe, and efficient responses to critical damage caused by the weather. Eversource made the announcement in a release yesterday to customers. The company is the state's largest electric and natural gas distribution utility company. Forecasts indicate the high winds have the potential to bring down trees, branches, and power lines. The state insurance department has launched a new online resource to help residents prepare for the severe weather and understand their insurance coverage. The Be Weather Ready Preparedness and Resiliency Center offers guidance on flooding, hurricanes, severe storms, winter weather, and more, along with tools to assess risks, protect your home, and plan for emergencies. You can find more information on the state insurance department website. The weekend's nor'easter is already changing plans across Fairfield County and the Valley. In Ansonia, the Harvest Festival has been pushed to October 3rd, while Bridgeport pushed back Hazardous Waste Day to October 17th. Milford's St. Mary's School Carnival is also postponed to October 16th through the 18th. More cancellations could follow. Check your town or city websites and social media pages for weekend event updates. State officials are reviewing an immigration arrest at the Superior Court in Meriden to determine whether Connecticut law was followed. ICE agents entered the courthouse Wednesday and arrested a man after Judicial Marshal Services received a warrant indicating he was subject to removal from the United States. The Connecticut Judicial Branch says it is reviewing the warrant and video of the incident.
12: It's against the law.
13: It's against the law.
12: It's against the law.
13: They're not supposed to be in the building.
14: They're not against the law for them to be in the building.
15: It's against the law for them to be in the building.
16: Everybody's got to put their phones back.
11: A confrontation also broke out as activists tried to follow the agents into the courthouse. One woman fell during the scuffle and was taken by ambulance with non-life-threatening injuries, according to Connecticut State Police. Connecticut law generally limits ICE arrests on courthouse grounds with certain exceptions, including some arrests involving judicial warrants. New data shows nearly 4 in 5 Connecticut police departments use fixed license plate readers, with more than 1,500 cameras deployed statewide. The report showed Flock Safety is the most common provider across the state. New rules taking effect October 1st will require greater reporting, limit data sharing, and place stricter requirements on how police search the system. Meanwhile, Connecticut's Police Council is recommending tighter rules for license plate reader cameras, including limiting data retention to 7 days and requiring monthly audits of searches. The changes come amid growing concerns about privacy and how this technology is used. The state of Connecticut is being honored for its use of technology in government. Governor Ned Lamont announced on Thursday that the state earned an A in the Center for Digital Government's 2026 Digital States Survey. It was one of 11 states in the country to receive the highest grade. The survey is published every 2 years. Connecticut improved from the A- it received in 2024. The Connecticut Sun are leaving the state with a bang after a 95-81 win over the Toronto Tempo. The final game at Mohegan Sun Arena was played last night as the team begins the process of relocating to Houston. The game meant little to the overall playoff landscape of the league, but 8,000-plus fans were in attendance to bid farewell to the franchise. Ashlyn Johnson led Connecticut with 18 points off the bench, including 5 3-pointers. Reagan Beers had 17 points and 8 rebounds, while Leah Edwards added 16 points. For the Voice of Connecticut, WICC, I'm John Kamal.
0: 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We'll be right back. 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
3: It's pretty heavy on the southbound side of 95, heading into exit 25. There's an accident there. Then there's more southbound delays on 95 from exit 10 to exit 5. The Merritt Parkway has southbound delays from exit 17 to exit 10. On Route 8, there's road work going on in both directions between exit 17 and 18. Metro North is on or close. I'm John Lynch with Fairfield County Traffic every 10 minutes on WICC.
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4: Showers arrived by late this afternoon. Windy late with a high in the mid-60s. It'll be a rainy and windy night on the way. Overnight lows in the mid-50s. Wind gusts upwards of 45 miles an hour. Saturday, rainy and windy with a high in the low-60s. Wind gusts of 45 miles an hour. Sunday, rain ending by early afternoon on the windy side with a high in the low-to-mid-60s. I'm meteorologist Paul Piorek on WICC.
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0: As we keep an eye on the storm that is coming our way, and I just saw an update in regards to Milford's Oktoberfest this weekend. They are now only going to have it on Friday night, so tonight, because of the storm, so nothing tomorrow. But if you show up tonight, they're going to give to the first 400 attendees a free Milford Oktoberfest beer mug. That should be interesting, right? So we'll talk about this on the other side of this break. Just a couple updated postponements, things that you need to know about, cancellations, and we'll talk about that with the storm coming up in just a few minutes. But here's something you can do. No matter if it is raining, it's windy, it's doing anything outside, it doesn't take going outside to be able to listen to WICC on the weekends. And I encourage you on Sunday, especially Sunday afternoon, when you can take a breath and you see how the storm ends up being, and then you also are kind of watching football, maybe sort of kind of, you're already there. You should just turn on WICC, if I do say so myself. I'm biased because I get to co-host Beating the Badge here on WICC with my best friend, Gary McNamara, former chief of police. And this weekend's an interesting one because to me, Gary, I say this is why we can't have nice things. We're talking about a viral trend that I don't even know why it's viral, but it's that cat in the hat trend that actually led to more police presence earlier this month in West Haven, I believe. Right? Wasn't it West Haven?
20: It was, yeah. Yeah. And it I would say it's probably the pinnacle of my law enforcement career to now be talking about how a Dr. Seuss cartoon can involve threat assessment. You know, the guy wrote about a cat with a hat, and now we're kind of talking about it from a threat assessment perspective. So we know what kind of world we're living in now when we have to have these discussions.
0: I'm a little offended that you say the pinnacle of your career is talking about the cat in the hat and threat assessments. Like, to me, first of all, that's very disappointing if that's the truth. Second of all, right. I'm offended because I would have thought the pinnacle of your career was after many years of professionally knowing each other, I finally called you my best friend. Like, I thought that would have been the pinnacle, but whatever.
20: True.
0: No, it's fine.
20: So I said pinnacle of career, not pinnacle of friendship. So
0: fine.
20: I think that. But
0: I would
20: but
0: say
20: I
0: it was
20: that,
0: your career that led to us knowing each other, but that's
20: okay,
0: fine.
20: Right.
0: No, it's cool.
20: Okay.
0: No worries.
20: I gotcha.
0: It's fine.
20: Gotcha.
0: No, no, it's fine. Listen, it's all good. Applications are open, people listening right now. I need a new best friend, obviously. So Just letting you know. Just kidding. Yes. But no, Cat in the Hat and this viral trend.
20: Yeah.
0: It was actually the producer of our podcast, Nicole, who pointed out, Gary, that, you know, speaking of threat assessments, we saw something similar to this trend years ago, didn't we?
20: Yeah, we go through, we had a discussion because Nicole brought it up about the clown and how, now there's, you know, there's people that are afraid of clowns for whatever reason, but that trend went around where there were clown people with masks on that were kind of mysteriously out and about in neighborhoods. And this is what we're seeing right now with the Cat in the Hat. It's while we talk about it, we dive deeper into what it actually is and how it can become very eerie. Some of these videos can be very intimidating and very scary.
0: Yeah, no, absolutely. And if you actually after it airs this weekend, we do a video element where you can watch. You know, you could watch Gary and I doing our podcast, not just listen to it. And we actually, I believe Nicole inserted a video element where you could see one of the videos we're talking about, just one of the examples of this, because it is, it's very uncomfortable. And what I found fascinating, honestly, about this conversation, Gary, was the fact that it's very different how police respond to something like this. So a social media trend, for example, versus a swatting incident. Those reactions are very different because I mean, I was curious certainly why West Haven decided to do police presence and there was never a lockdown. There was never that same sort of, I'd say, approach to swatting and kind of understanding that. And what is sort of the purpose of even having police presence if they feel like they have a good handle on it? And I felt like you really kind of, I think, differentiated that during this episode.
20: Yeah, we kind of go into that. But I think it's really, it can become very exhausting for law enforcement and very exhausting for parents. And we live in a time where even these things that seem like they're not threats because they're cartoons, they can be threats and can be threatening. And it becomes very exhausting as we start looking at the environment of school shootings and swatting. It raises everyone's level of stress, even for something as silly as a Cat in the Hat. And I'm not dismissing it because we've seen the trend move towards more threatening and intimidation. But you can see the trend, and we kind of talk about that a little bit, that trend towards it becomes very exhausting. And it can induce a lot of trauma in parents and kids when you have to respond to these things. Maybe you think they're nothing, but law enforcement still has to respond like it could be something.
0: Yeah. Well, and I think, honestly, Gary, it does lead to, and I always kind of become the bad guy in this, to be honest, not because Gary's not, you know, Gary's a good guy, obviously, but I do find sometimes I will be very critical of, probably because I'm raising a kid right now, like Gary's kids are all grown and it was just a different generation, you know, your kids versus, you know, Chase's age group. But one of the things that I think is so frustrating and I was never a cop, but just as a parent's point of view, is to me, these stories really lead to the importance of parental involvement. I mean, can I say it that way? I think it leans into the importance, and we talk about this on the podcast as well, is that, you know, so how do we solve this, right? So how do you even handle these types of, you know, what seem like harmless TikTok trends that could be seen as dangerous or could be using our resources up for police? You know, where do we sort of fit into that, you know, part of the solution? And the true answer is leaning in and honestly having these conversations with your kids and helping them to understand the weight of their actions. Cause we kind of talk about that a little bit. I don't know the person who actually posted this or led West Haven Police, for example, to have police presence, but you would hope that the story doesn't stop with, we're trying to make sure you feel comfortable and we're going to have police there. We have it under control, but all your kids are safe. Like, that's not where the story should end. The story should then continue with, what are you going to talk to your kids about in regards to understanding the weight of what they post, being good digital citizens, right, Gary? I mean, that is part of the conversation. I think I'm a lot more ruthless about it than you are. You're a lot nicer than I am. But that is something that frustrates me, certainly, is like this idea of, if you lean in, you're a helicopter parent, and maybe you are, but don't you also want to be part of the solution and help your kids know what they could or could not post and what that could mean, especially for law enforcement and their school community? Like, that matters.
20: Yeah, there's serious ramifications for it. And I think the first component is parents have to understand it. And that's kind of what we do. We're bringing to light something that maybe made the news, maybe you saw it, but you didn't really understand what it was. And so you dismiss it because you might not live in West Haven. It didn't impact you. We kind of make you aware. We start to have that discussion. Number one, because it has ramifications. This student, who was a middle school student, was arrested and charged based upon this. Now, whether he intended to post it to make it that he was going to disrupt school or what, I don't know. But he was arrested for it. And then he disrupted the entire school and made everybody kind of really, you know, upset and traumatized by it. So that's the key component, because you are right. Parents have to be aware of it because they'll dismiss it. If I said to you that, hey, Chase was going to do something with Cat in the Hat, you would dismiss it instantly because it's like, oh, of course, Cat in the Hat, one fish, two fish, whatever. That's it. But that's not the case. And so what we're trying to do is just bring awareness to it, have an honest discussion about it, get feedback from parents and others to see, you know, what we can do to keep spreading the word that sometimes these things that might seem harmless on social media are not. And we talk about how it goes from one post to a viral sensation to now going to a threatening situation. And this is the result.
0: Just to be clear, Gary, One Fish, Two Fish is a separate book than Cat in the Hat.
20: Okay, so
0: that's never mentioned in Cat in the Hat. Just so we're clear, that's actually never mentioned in Cat in the Hat. One Fish, Two Fish, Red Fish, Blue Fish is a totally separate book. Just so we're clear.
20: So I know what I'm doing this weekend during the rainstorms. I'm reading all the Dr. Seuss to get a better handle on it.
0: Listen, I love that for you. We never stop learning. It's one of the things that Gary and I connect on, is that we never stop learning, certainly. So while Gary's reading Dr. Seuss, I do hope that you at home will listen to Beat in the Badge. I know, I'm just trying to make it lighter, Gary. You know, you're a smart guy. Right. Listen, we wouldn't do a podcast together if I didn't think you knew that. But you knew that. You know, you're just trying to be funny. It's okay.
20: I'm crossing over cartoons.
0: Yeah. Honestly, listen, I get it. Dr. Seuss, he's brilliant, but that is a separate book that never gets mentioned. There is There is a goldfish in Cat in the Hat, but it is not One Fish, Two Fish, Red Fish, Blue Fish, just to be clear.
20: Well, see, now we've just determined what the next viral trend will be. One Fish, Two Fish.
0: Don't say that. Don't say that. Because now, what is my number one rule, Gary? I'm gonna talk to you the way I talk to Chase. What is my number one rule in the house? We tell the news, we don't end up in the news, right? So don't say that on the show, that's the next trend, because someone's going to do that. I'm going to tell you right now, if next week, listen, you just signed up for, if for some reason some yutz comes up with that as a trend, you now are stuck on the show. I'm going to have you talk about it just for hours on end because you did that. I'm blaming you. Okay?
20: Got it. Okay. We can always hope no one's listening. But they are listening. And they're listening on Sunday, too. And they're listening on Sunday, too. And we appreciate that. And the feedback has been great. So keep that coming.
0: That's very true. Yes. Gary McNamara, appreciate you. Obviously, my co-host for Beating the Badge right here on WICC. It is coming at you this Sunday at 2:00. And we are talking about the very viral Cat in the Hat trend. And I know I'm trying to make light of the situation. Me and Gary try to have fun with it and keep it very light. And it is, to be fair, when we have our podcast, it's not doom and gloom and scary and gore and all that. But this is a very serious trend that we want to talk about, certainly help you to understand it, and also to really help understand how police respond to it on a school setting and why it is so different from other cases. So again, that is happening 2:00 this Sunday right here on WICC, The Beat and the Badge. We're going to be right back. 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
3: There's road work going on in both directions on Route 8 from exit 17 to exit 18. There's some southbound delays on 95 by Route 8. A little slow southbound from exit 10 to exit 5. The Merritt Parkway has some southbound delays heading into Route 8. Metro North is on or close. I'm John Lynch with Fairfield County Traffic every 10 minutes on WICC.
2: 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Miller Nissan of Fairfield, weather update.
4: A wind advisory will be in effect for the shoreline through Sunday. Showers arrive by late this afternoon. Windy late with a high in the mid-60s. A radiant windy evening and night on the way. It'll be in the mid-50s with wind gusts upwards of 45 miles an hour. Saturday, rainy and windy in the low-60s, wind gusts of 45 miles an hour. Sunday, rain ending by early afternoon in the low-60s, still on the windy side. I'm meteorologist Paul Piorek on WICC.
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2: 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The voice of Connecticut, WICC 695.9. It's Melissa in the morning.
0: As you know, we are going to be tracking the storm coming in later today and really staying with us, according to Paul Piorek, throughout the next 48 hours till Sunday, essentially. So you could stay right here on WICC. We will get you your weather updates, keep you in the loop as much as possible. As you know, we have weekend reporters as well who are tracking things. Paul Piorek, of course, in charge of all of our weather. So stay right here and make sure that you are in the know. Again, it doesn't sound like we're really going to start to see the worst of it until later today, and really a lot of that rain more tomorrow, and kind of the winds and everything. So we'll keep a very close eye on it. But again, want to let you know, if you did have plans this weekend for some of these major events across Connecticut, a lot of them have been postponed. I do want to let you know that in the Valley, in Ansonia, the Harvest Festival, that has been pushed to October 3rd. In Bridgeport, Hazardous Waste Day got pushed to October 17th. In Milford, St. Mary's School Carnival is now postponed until the weekend of October 16th through the 18th. I also just got an update from the Milford Oktoberfest, the Devon Rotary Club. They are only going to celebrate tonight. This literally just came out moments ago. They are only doing a Friday night celebration. It says the party before the storm. First 400 attendees will get a free Milford Oktoberfest beer mug. Again, that's from 5 to 10 p.m. tonight on Fowler Field in Milford. But it sounds like tomorrow is not going to be happening. It doesn't sound like it's been postponed. Like, it sounds like it's just not happening at all. So it's only happening tonight. I do also want to let you know, just because I think rain was also their issue a week or so ago. I want to remind people that there is a way for you to also support Fairfield County Trauma Response Team. We had earlier on the show this week, Megan Rice, who's been organizing some of the events to raise money for FCTRT, which again, they offer services to our frontline workers, our police, our firefighters who have PTSD. And so I do want to remind you that they've got a silent auction and a restaurant raffle, as well as event t-shirts available to people. If you want to support them and also get in on some of these really great prizes that are available, you could do that. The silent auction is going to go until this Sunday, September 27th, right before midnight. And there are 23 different packages on there you can get in on. The restaurant raffle is going on until September 30th. And of course, those event t-shirts, they are going to have about 70 left. And when they're gone, they are gone. So be sure to check out the Fairfield County Trauma Response Team website to get in on all those things. And I also put a link actually up on our website, voiceofct.com. I'm Melissa Shekhatov. Thank you so much for joining us for this Friday edition of Melissa in the Morning. If you missed anything from today's show, we got you covered. Eric already posted all of our podcasts individually to our website, voiceofct.com, under Melissa in the Morning. And please be safe. We will again be tracking the storm all weekend long. So stay right here. You are listening to WICC, the Voice of Connecticut. I'll see you back here bright and early Monday morning at 5 o'clock.
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7: From ABC News, I'm Brian Clark. President Trump said on social media that his meetings with China's Xi Jinping have been very productive. But it's not clear if the leaders reached any agreement on key issues like artificial intelligence or Iran. ABC's national security and defense analyst Mick Mulroy explains China's important role in the Iran conflict.
22: China, of course, buys a majority of Iranian energy. So they have influence over Iran. They are allies. If they could become involved, that might make at least the chances to resume negotiations in earnest go up.
7: And Iran says that it's willing to reopen the Strait of Hormuz if the U.S. ends its blockade, but uncertainty continues to drive oil prices higher. ABC's Jay O'Brien says that's even as more ships were able to transit the strait on Thursday.
23: There were some glimmers of hope yesterday. About 60 commercial ships traversed the Strait of Hormuz, according to a U.S. official, most of them coordinating their movements with the U.S. military. That's the highest volume of crude oil to go through that critical waterway since July, but experts say it would need to be sustained for months to bring prices down. Meantime, mortgage rates just passed 7%, their highest since January of last year, driven up in part due to concerns about inflation tied to that war and the size of the federal debt.
7: A nor'easter means it'll be a rainy weekend for millions from the Carolinas to New England, but ABC chief meteorologist Ginger Z says the wind is a major threat.
24: There are pockets of high wind warnings from Delaware all the way up to eastern Massachusetts for gusts above 60 miles per hour. So that's the type that can take out trees and power lines. Most of the coast is still dry, but the winds are starting to pick up by 5 p.m. tonight. Then the rain comes in with it.
7: And rain will be a major issue in Hawaii. Hurricane Nolo is passing past the islands and parts could see more than a foot of rain. The governor is urging people to make preparations now. 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
8: It's not just fuel prices going higher, as ABC Stephanie Ramos explains.
10: Bloomberg reporting that PepsiCo is raising prices on some of its popular snacks and drinks just months after cutting prices by as much as 15% in an effort to win back shoppers. Bloomberg says prices will rise on bags of Doritos, Ruffles, and Sun Chips, along with some Tostitos salsa and Fritos dips. Some soda prices are also expected to rise, with the changes coming as early as the end of this year or early 2027.
8: The tech industry is dealing with backlash to massive data centers, so in order to find a place, ABC's Jim Ryan says the industry is looking up.
13: One solution to the noise, the electricity, the water use that data centers present on Earth is to put them in space and power them with the sun.
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2: 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Eversource continues to monitor weather conditions and their pre-positioning crews for the weekend storms. Full contingent of line workers has been strategically placed throughout the state to enable quick, safe, and efficient responses to any critical damage caused by the weather. Forecasts indicate the high winds have the potential to bring down trees, branches, and power lines. The Connecticut Insurance Department's also launched a new online resource to help residents prepare for severe weather and understand their insurance coverage. You can find more information on the State Insurance Department website. The nor'easter has also resulted in multiple cancellations across Fairfield County and the Naugatuck Valley. In Ansonia, the Harvest Festival has been pushed to October 3rd. Bridgeport's Hazardous Waste Day has been pushed to October 17th. The Milford St. Mary School Carnival has been postponed to October 16th through the 18th. And the Connecticut Walk to End Alzheimer's has been postponed until October 11th. Keep an eye out for further cancellations as the weather progresses. For the Voice of Connecticut, WICC, I'm John Kamal.
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3: Sunny and blustery this afternoon, cool in the mid-60s, clouding over this evening and tonight on the breezy side near 50. Friday showers arrive in the afternoon, windy late in the mid-60s. I'm meteorologist Paul Piorek on WICC.
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4: It's so funny how calm that intro is. Ah, Lisa's on a break. As I started Monday with the one I made, that was like, Ed's here. Deal with it, losers. I apologize for that. You know, I did some reflection, and maybe I came a little hot, in a little hot on Monday, you know, and maybe I came in a little aggressive for some of you. I mean, it's not what you're used to. Certainly, Lisa and I are not the same person, but you know, what are you going to do? People are different. So this is Friday. This is, you're getting chill, Ed, today. You're getting relaxed, Ed. I'm just ready to talk. I'm ready to listen. So, what do you call it? Free Phone Friday. Christian, is that what we should call it? Free Phone Friday? Thumbs up on that? Yay or nay? That's blue. Open. No. Free Phone Friday. It's got a alliteration. It's got to work. Open and free. Like the F sound. We need the F sound. 203-333. WICC is the number. You can also find me at edsays@voiceofct.com. If emailing passive aggressively is your thing, or if you're just really aggressive without letting me have a part in our conversation, you can go to our Facebook page, Voice of CT. I'll be posting something there. Well, Christian will do it for me because I'm the host. You know, I just sit in my chair and do nothing. We'll post that in a little bit. But I want to open the phones to discussion. I don't know if does my sarcasm come across or do I just sound like a jerk? I'm fine with either. But I would like to hear from you on what's on your mind, what you're thinking about, whether it's local, it's global, it's political, it's pop culture, whatever you want to talk about. It's open phone. No, it's not open phone Friday. It's free phone Friday. We're calling it that because I love alliteration. It's either got a rhyme or have alliteration. What is this change of heart that I feel almost guilty about coming into? There isn't guilt there. It isn't a change of heart. It's just a different approach. People are multifaceted. You never know. Monday, maybe I slept well. Maybe that's what it is. Monday, I could come in cranky again because it is Monday. But the idea is, you know, to soften it a little. Change is hard. And this isn't a permanent change. I'm just filling in for Lisa. She will be back. Changing your routine is difficult. So if she was part of your routine and I am disrupting that, sorry about that. I'm only here temporarily. And then I will crawl back under my rock and you'll never hear from me again. Or maybe you will. But if you have something you'd like to talk about,

0: about, you can. I'm here to listen. I'm here to be informed. Teach me something. You have a special skill, maybe a job that a lot of people don't think about. I want to hear about it. We heard from a tow truck driver the other day, and it gave me a perspective I've never thought about. So I'm into that. I'm into different perspectives. He was talking about how lots of times tow truck drivers are the first responders to an accident. They get there before the first responders, and maybe some sort of protections for them and therapy even because they see some gruesome things. I thought that was an interesting conversation to have. And I tend to like the shows when I'm on topics. I like to start them with a word. So while I, open the phones to you guys at 203-333-WICC, I'm also going to continue that tradition, and I'm going to talk about accountability, what that word means. And I learned it early on. I started working somewhere around 14 years old. And of course, that wasn't when I learned accountability. It was later on. But I was working. I liked money. I didn't like saving it. I didn't like putting it towards anything useful. It went to comic books. And then once I got a car, it went to speakers for that car so I could be obnoxious and loud as I rolled down the street in my 89 Honda Civic. Oh, man. I loved that car. I was very upset when I got that car, which is the most ridiculous, spoiled brat thing to say. But let me frame it for you. My older sister, she's 6 years older than me. When she got her driver's license, my father bought her a brand new Nissan Pulsar. I don't know how many of you remember the Nissan Pulsar. And it was the original one with the flip-up lights, not the rounded-off one that they released later. Brand new. Two-door, sunroof, flip-up lights, which we don't have anymore. You kids don't even know how cool flip-up lights were until it froze and they wouldn't open. 3 months after having this car, she wrecked it. She wasn't paying. And this is before cell phones. I don't know what she was doing, but she wasn't paying attention. There was a low curb that rose to a regular curb. She managed to hit it in just the right place where she didn't hit the curb. She hit the low part, went up it, and hit a guy wire coming down. Front end almost split the engine block. It didn't quite get there. A couple inches into the hood. The damage was so bad and the repair was so good that the auto body company used that photo for their pamphlet. And I still have that pamphlet to this day. And I break it out every once in a while when my sister visits and show it to her. And I bring this up because I said I was disappointed when I got home. I got home from, roller or deck hockey. Where I grew up, we didn't have an ice rink. So, I grew up in the D.C. area. Ice in Northern Virginia wasn't a thing. And there's a car there. There's a few cars, but there's a car parked in front of my house, a white four-door little sedan, 89 Honda Civic. And I'm like, I wonder who's visiting. Now, again, you have to juxtapose those two cars against each other and realize that I'm a dumb 16-year-old boy. And I was like, what? She gets a brand new car, wrecks it, gets it fixed, and I get this used family sedan. It wasn't cool. At the time, my friends were like driving Amigos, which, while not great cars, were cool. But I grew to love that car. And I grew to, I washed it and waxed it every weekend. Man, I loved that car. And that's why all the money that I made from these jobs went to it. Didn't make it faster, just made it louder. I liked music. I liked my bass. That was quite the segue. I kind of veered off there, but the idea of accountability came from my working. My working with other people and the bosses I had. And the one that sticks out to me the most was two words that one boss said to me. He said, own it. Something had gone wrong. I don't recall all the details. Now, my memory is bad. Remembering last week's difficult for me these days. But he told me in two words, own it. Something had gone wrong. I probably tried to make an excuse about it. And he told me to own it. And that is what accountability is. You made a mistake. You own it. You apologize. I received a text this morning from my boss that says, meet me downstairs in 8 minutes to give me a hand. I missed that by 3 minutes. I got caught up in whatever I was doing. I apologized. I said, I'm sorry. That's all it takes. Owning up to it. I should have paid better attention to the time. That's on me. I was asked to do something. I failed at it. It's my mea culpa. Hopefully my boss is listening. I'm sorry. Let's go to Ann in Newtown. Ann, what do you have to say here on The Voice of Connecticut? Well, hold on. I grabbed the wrong mouse again, Christian. I'm going to make you do this. Go ahead, Ann.
1: I'll rather a tangent off of accountability, just a thread. Years ago, I called the state entomologist about the Tree of Heaven and the lantern fly, and I said, actually I wrote an email, and I said, could the state work on controlling the Tree of Heaven along the highways, because that's like a major food source that makes it bitter to our native animals, so they don't want to eat it, and they love to breed on it and feed on it. And so if the, you know, instead of the state trying to tell each landowner to clear out the trees, what if they actually did something along the highways, which is where it travels from? And basically I was told, we're watching it. And well, we can, you know, they also watch the eagles and they watch the ospreys. So watching it, you know, and hoping it doesn't travel, I'm not sure how that helped. And now I saw one in my yard the other day, my first one on my street yet.
0: So is this, I'm not up on trees, but is this like, this is an invasive plant life?
1: It's an invasive plant which hosts an invasive insect, which is the biggest concern is going after the grapevines, which we do have a wine trail here in Western Connecticut.
0: I've got a winery in my town. You know, they've got grapes there. Yes. And that's the thing. So, and what are they doing now? Is it too far gone, do you think?
1: It was 6 years ago, and I finally admitted, well, it's in every town now, or pretty much every town. I still have no idea what they're doing about it besides trying to tell people. And obviously you work in radio and you haven't heard about it, so they're not doing a great job.
0: All right. How do I identify it?
1: It looks like, okay, it grows along the highway. It looks like that little sumac, which is the, it's a spindly little bush with a cone-shaped red berries in the fall. You're seeing it right now. And on the alongside the highways.
0: Interesting.
1: And the leaves are like a foot or a foot and a half long with like 27 little leaflets on it. They're very long. And they look very similar, except this other one, if you break the leaves, they have a stink to them, which is why
0: the bugs like it.
1: Spotted lantern fly.
0: Well, thank you, Anne. I appreciate the call. 203-333-WICC is the number. I learned a little thing. I'm not big on trees. I don't know that much about them, but yes, accountability. All you have to do is just do it a lot of times, or if you don't, say sorry. This is Ed Says. This is WICC, the voice of Connecticut. We'll be right back listening to you if you like. 203-333-WICC is the number.
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0: It's Free Phone Friday on Ed Says. 203-333-WICC is the number. Every day's Free Phone Friday here. I always like to hear from other people. My perspective is I want to get your perspective. I want to learn. I want to peer inside your mind and wonder why you think the way you do, and perhaps it'll affect the way I think. We're talking about accountability, but we're also talking about how I was a spoiled brat when I got my car at 16 because it wasn't a cool, hot car. What did I wanted the Honda Del Sol, that little two-seater where the roof came off. It's another story. Let's go to Nora. Nora's calling from Stratford. Nora, how are you?
8: Hi there, Ed. I want to tell you that, first of all, that the people that are complaining about you for whining or whatever, I find you incredibly refreshing.
0: Oh, thank you.
8: And you know what? The thing is that, you know, there are people who like Paul Pacelli, and who was on the far right, and you are on the left. And that's the reason that they call and complain.
0: Yeah, and that's okay, because the thing is, you know what? Paul and I are friends. We had conversations all the time, and we still communicate. We're neighbors, technically. We live in the same town. Like, I will, I will see him, and we disagree on a great many things. But at the end of the day, we were able to be civil, cordial, friendly, and, you know, we didn't cross paths and glare at each other, and that's the way it should be.
8: Yeah, I know. So anyway, I'm calling about accountability. Anyway, don't lose heart, because there's a lot of other people out there that are loving what you talk about. At any rate, I want to talk about accountability regarding climate change. I can't believe it. I mean, we are just so trashing the earth. And I'll just give you tiny examples, or maybe they're big. I live near Bonds Dock in Stratford, and the Housatonic River is right there. And I take a walk to the dock almost daily. Anyway, and all summer long, there are cars parked there. Cars with an R. I'm kind of from Boston. Anyway, And they run their cars all summer long so they can be comfortable in their AC. I mean, in their, having AC and being cool. And the great world is right out there, the big river, the sky, the clouds.
0: Are these just random people?
8: They're polluting. They're not even getting out of their car.
0: Are these just random people just hanging out near the docks in their cars?
8: Yeah. Well,
0: what's the point?
8: You go. Somebody might be sitting outside a restaurant waiting for somebody, and they're running their cars. And in the winter, of course, they run their cars to keep warm. Anyway,
0: Nora, I get what you're saying.
8: And then they empty their ashtrays. You see little lumps of.
0: Oh, Nora, let me tell you. I saw that this morning. I appreciate the call and the perspective on that. And the thing is, when we talk about pollution, they want us, and it's real. You can deny it all you want, but I would like you to pick a room in your house where you just drop things. Doesn't even have to be trash. Just clothing. Drop your every outfit you wear, okay, in one of your rooms. And maybe the bathroom. And see how difficult it is to navigate that room and for you to find clean clothes if you don't take the clothes out of that room and do something with them if you just leave them there. That is a very simplistic view of what pollution does. Some people who are climate change deniers are like, oh, they used to talk about the ozone layer. Where's the ozone hole now? That is because there was a global effort to do what needed to be done in order to fix it. Do you remember CFCs? Do you remember the McDLT? Do you remember the Egg McMuffin used to come in a little styrofoam container? Oh, man, who was that guy? The guy who created that the styrofoam that they used with the CFCs, I believe knew it wasn't good. He created a bunch of other things that weren't good as well. He's a terrible person. I'm going to look that up in the break that's coming up. 203-333-WICC. But yes, they ask us to do little things to save the environment. But you know who they normally don't ask or who doesn't care? Is major corporations who are the ones that are pouring the pollutants into the air, into the water, into the soil. And all they do is pay a fine that is a very, very, very small percentage of their profits. So it's worth it. It's the cost of doing business to them. If you pay $1 million to make $1 billion, that's pretty much a good deal. And that's the thing about fines. If you can afford it, it's nothing. You're just paying for the right to do something illegal. The rest of us, it hurts. You get a speeding ticket. Maybe you got to go to court for it. You're talking thousands of dollars. That's going to hurt you. You got enough money. You're like, it's just another day at the office. Remember seeing Vince McMahon on the Merit? I wonder whatever happened to that. Chris, do some research over there. Let me know. But that's the thing. He's got plenty of money. What really would have happened? Well, the other thing, he's got a driver. Why drive? You're employing someone. That'd be great. There's a job. Be a job creator that you claim to be, rather than not giving your employees health care because you make them, contractors. 203-333-WICC is the number. It is Free Phone Friday, but every day's Free Phone Friday here on Ed Says because I do like to hear from people. I want to learn things. I want to talk to you about things. A misdemeanor summons. Doesn't, I bet. So again, a fine, probably. He probably got a fine. And for him, that's pocket change. I can't imagine how much that fine was. But that's the point. Like, if you're wealthy, a fine is just the cost of doing business. And to scale, the ones doing the most damage are the ones that should be dialing it back or paying heavier fines if they are causing problems. And people can change. Here's the thing. I used to smoke when I was driving around in my 89 Honda Civic. It was a DX, by the way. No power windows on that baby. I had to crank them. You know how hard it is to get that passenger side rear window from the driver's seat? But I managed. But I was driving in today to work on 15, and somebody flicked their cigarette butt out the window. And I was like, come on, what year is this? I did that in the 90s. And I adapted and grew better. But this was a full-grown adult who did it. And that's the thing. I talk about evolving. I talk about being progressing. And I use the word progressive because people use that as a pejorative. And I think that's a compliment. Like, I would like to be a different person today than I was all those years ago, because you know what? You should learn and you should change.
9: A judge allowed him to enter a pretrial program to resolve the charge if he made a $1,000 charitable donation and only drove if properly licensed and insured.
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0: Free Phone Friday. I'm just going to keep hammering that. 203-333-WICC. We're talking about accountability. We're talking about what a bratty 16-year-old I was. We're talking about plant life. We're talking about anything you want to talk about at any time. But accountability is the theme for today. And when it comes to that, I would like to talk about Hunter Biden and the controversy that he had and how he got away with it. You know, his laptop and how it was taken in for repairs and then taken from him, questionably, I think, and how it was publicized and how nothing happened. Now, the hard drive data was taken, and, you know, they wanted to hurt Biden's campaign with it, saying that Biden had acted corruptly to protect his son. There was a joint investigation by two Republican Senate committees released in 2020 and an investigation by the Republican House Oversight Committee, and no wrongdoing on Joe Biden's part. So, or his son's dealings there in Ukraine. But no accountability came from the person who illegally took that information. Biden's been out there doing these things. Tom Emmer, who is an attorney, lobbyist, and the majority whip in the House of Representatives back in 24, said House Republicans will continue to hold Hunter Biden's feet to the fire. No one, not even the president's son, is above the law. And I agree with that. And it turns out he didn't do anything wrong, I guess, because nothing came of it. And it was a Republican investigation. So all we learned was he liked drugs, he liked ladies, and other things. And I'll leave it at that. Now, flash forward 2 years to Tom Emmer's latest post. Don Jr. is a private citizen and businessman, so this unwarranted attack will go nowhere. This is because apparently, Don Jr. has a Russian oligarch funding part of his wedding. I don't believe it was the wedding. I believe it was a party. But when it comes to accountability, this is lack of it. This is talking out of both sides of your mouth. And before you complain and say, oh, Ed, you're defending the Democrats and attacking the Republicans, I'm not doing that. What I'm doing is using one man's words against himself. In 24, he says not even the president's son is above the law. Now he says the president's son is a private citizen. Which is it? You cannot have it both ways. I'm not on one team or the other. There were call, I remember calls earlier in the week of the law is the law. Follow the law. If you don't do anything wrong, nothing's going to happen. That is not the case ever. You know, whether it comes to, people say that a lot when it comes to immigration, whether it comes to policing, you know, with policing sometimes, oh, I wish I could remember his name, the guy in the Las Vegas hotel who was shot and killed by officers. He was on the ground. He was getting conflicting instructions from two different officers, one of whom had your effed etched into his gun. One was like, crawl forward. One was stay still. And he ended up getting shot. Well, what do you do when one is saying this and one is saying that? What do you do when the majority whip is saying one thing and then 2 years later saying another when it is somebody on his team? This is the conversation I want to have. This isn't Democrat and Republican. This is accountability. This is answering the questions. Why did you say this and now say this? And this isn't an example of him progressing, changing his mind on things. This is protectionism. This is, oh, he's on my team. There are no teams. There are right and wrongs. And if this is a wrong, it should be punished. 203-333-WICC. Ed says at voiceofct.com. And I'm still formulating how to ask the question on Facebook, but that's Voice of CT on Facebook. You know, I want to make it about accountability. Perhaps your thoughts on accountability and how did you learn accountability? How's that, Christian? Is that, you make that better. Let's run it through ChatGPT or something. Let's burn 100 gallons of water to correct my poor English. I just can't stand hypocrisy is what it is. And that's what this guy is, a hypocrite. When it's his foe, he's all in. No one is above the law. But when it's his buddy, or he can enrich himself off perhaps protecting him, because that's what this is, then he defends. Stop defending bad people just because you identify with them. Is it disappointing if someone you look up to does something wrong? Yes, but guess what? You can write them off. Even if they're family. A great many people will say, oh, but they're blood. Yeah, so? If they're terrible people, you shouldn't be lining up to defend them. I don't think that's a hot take. And if they have thoughts like this, perhaps Mr. Emmer's family should be like, hey, bro, you are, you're not being consistent here. So I was talking about how I learned accountability. And I said it was a boss I had when I was working in restaurants. And it was two words, own it. I can remember we were working one day. He's in the kitchen. I'm the expo. That's the guy who pulls the food down, preps it, and gets it sent out to the table. And we're arguing about something. And he's like, stop. I'm like, what? And he says, just stop. And I'm like, what? He says, getting the last word. I go, I'm not. And he just says, see? And that was a learning moment for me. Sometimes you just got to stop talking. Sometimes you just have to accept it. Sometimes you're not in a position to talk about it, to argue it. It just happens. And sometimes it's easier just to walk away. And at the end of the day, if you're wrong, own it and apologize. And again, I'm going to use this opportunity to apologize to my boss, who I hope is listening, for not making it downstairs in time. That is on me for not managing my time. I'm putting it out there to the world. I own it. I apologize. If I can make it up, please let me know. We're talking accountability at 203-333-WICC. Let's go to Joe in Bridgeport. What's up, Joe?
15: Oh, I love your show. It's amazing. I get such great entertainment out of it.
0: Is that a loaded compliment, Joe?
15: No, it's not. I laugh all the whole morning. I laugh.
0: No. I don't know if are you with me or at me.
15: I need to laugh more. Just the content makes me laugh. Like, so you're talking about the Hunter laptop, correct?
0: Yep.
15: And you're talking about accountability. Where's the accountability of the 51, FBI and CIA agents that claimed it wasn't his laptop? Where's that accountability? That doesn't count, correct?
0: I don't disagree. If they lied about it and it was under oath, hold them accountable. Why is that? That's not a hot take.
15: But nothing happened.
0: So, nothing ever happens.
15: You know, again,
0: so we should all be mad about it.
15: Exactly.
0: What's Cash Patel doing now with his agents?
15: So again. So
0: what do you mean again?
15: You know, it's always what if. What if?
0: It's not what if. It's what now, Joe. It's what now. No, you're talking about the past.
15: So we're not allowed to talk about the past. Right?
0: No, we are. But what I'm saying is, okay, there was a problem, right? 51 agents lied about it. You say,
15: right?
0: What is Cash Patel doing about it now that he's in charge? He's in charge. I'm not what ifing. I'm saying what now. If it's that big a deal, why isn't he doing something?
15: But you're bringing this up right now. You know what I mean? See, and then you've been talking about all this, like, you know, about Donald Trump and not letting people into the press room, right?
0: Before you continue, about, Joe, remember a judge said that he couldn't do that. Judge ruled that.
15: Right.
0: His judge, by the way.
15: Okay. And so
0: you're just glossing over it, Joe.
15: No, I'm making a point.
0: Okay.
15: When Obama tried to get Fox News banned from the press room, that was okay. I mean, the greatest president in U.S. history, Barack Hussein Obama, the absolute best president in U.S. history.
0: I feel like you're very sarcastic because I don't think you mean what you say. I don't think mean he was the greatest president.
15: I go by what I'm told. And I'm told that Barack Hussein Obama was the greatest president in U.S. history. So I'm just going by what I'm told. That's all.
0: Who did they ban? Did they ban all of Fox News?
15: He was attempting to ban Fox News. So look it up.
0: And it says the real summary here says it wasn't a permanent ban on Fox News. It was a short-lived attempt by officials to exclude a Fox journalist from a specific multi-network interview pool. And it was quickly reversed after protests from other outlets. Whereas currently, so it was one individual, not the entire channel. And what we're currently dealing with was three outlets completely. The judge saying you can't do that and them continuing to do that. One of the organizations couldn't get in yesterday after the decision. So it's not the gotcha that you think it is.
15: No.
0: And that's okay. That's okay. Joe, you say, of course not. I have no opinion on this. I'm just telling you how it played out.
15: Right. So one of the issues that is going on with mainstream propaganda media is the fact that they leave a lot of facts out, or they only report parts of stories.
0: No, that's on you then. You need to be more interested in what's going on. Of course news deliver. They can't give you every intimate detail because they're limited by a news show is 30 minutes. This show is 2 hours. How long do you want the article to be? It's our attention span that's short and our follow-up that is non-existent. I got into this argument with a good friend of mine who does not agree with me politically, and he felt like I was talking down to him. And I said, well, maybe, just maybe, because this is my job, I'm more invested in it than you are. You're reading headlines and tweets, and I'm actually reading multiple articles, getting into comments that lead to more articles, reading in depth. Maybe I'm just a little more media literate than you. That's not a slam. You've got other things to do. And I'm not talking about you, Joe. I'm talking about that individual. But it is on us as good citizens to go below the surface. You cannot get every detail. Sure, check other outlets, but I'm so tired of this. What did you even call it? The fake news media or whatever term you used to describe the media. Media literacy is on us. We need to be able to digest it and say, oh, that doesn't seem right. But just because you disagree with it doesn't make it fake. That is the bigger problem we have. Far too many people see the news, go, well, that can't be. The guy I like would never do that. And that's not how media literacy works. You have to be critical thinkers. And many school systems in many conservative areas don't teach that anymore.
15: So would you agree I allowed you to make your point without interrupting you?
0: Yep.
15: Would you agree?
0: The floor's yours, Joe.
15: So you'll allow me to make a point without interrupting me like you constantly do?
0: I just said floor's yours until you lie.
15: Perfect. Until I lie. Yeah, of course. If you don't like the narrative,
0: nope.
15: It's a lie.
0: No, Joe, just go ahead.
15: So again, okay. So are you aware that the president went and met President Xi at the airport, and it's the first time that's ever happened in history? Are
0: okay.
15: you aware of that?
0: And?
15: Are you aware of that?
0: No, I just saw him jump when the plane went over yesterday.
15: Well, so no president's ever done that. And it's a pretty important fact. Yet the same media that was banned from the White House has not reported on it. As of yesterday, they had not reported on it.
0: I mean, I'm looking at NPR, and it's the headline is Trump and him meet at global meeting of global consequence.
15: Did CNN or MS Now report it? I'm talking about the media that was banned supposedly from the press room. Did they report on it?
0: I mean, I'd have to check CNN from the day, but maybe I would imagine
15: they. If you do a Google search, they haven't. Just like you saw NPR, just like you saw Al Jazeera, just like you saw BBC reported on it, they did not. Are you aware that, you know, when President Trump was running for this election?
0: Okay.
15: Please
0: continue.
15: Don't interrupt me. I did not interrupt
0: Joe,
15: you.
0: Joe, it's called a conversation. You talk, I talk, you talk. I was responding to your first point. But in order to be a nice new me, I'm going to let you continue. But you are
15: you are
0: I don't know how to describe it, but confrontational. So you got to dial it down, maybe have an edible and relax.
15: Really? So oh my God, hilarious. So when Donald Trump, the current president, was running, do you recall MS Now and CNN refusing to even air his political
0: rallies?
15: What do they call it?
0: Rallies.
15: Yeah, his rallies.
0: Yeah.
15: And they said that they weren't gonna air them because, you know, he was lying or he was doing this, he was doing that. I mean, don't you feel that that's ridiculous? And I did not call it fake news. I called it propaganda media. So let's keep it correct. It is propaganda media as well as WICC is propaganda media. See,
0: all right, Joe, I appreciate your call.
15: When you lie by omission, Joe,
0: you can tell me that I am something. But when you go over the banner, like, get out of here, because now you're talking about other hosts on this station who are not me. Just stop eating your red pills for breakfast. Not everybody's against you, but I'm going to bet that you might have something in common with the people that I'm going to talk about in a little bit. But we're going to continue to talk about accountability. And I'm just sitting here looking. Trump hosts at Trade Talk on Air Force Base. That's from NPR or Times Now News, New York Times. I don't get you why you're hung up on it. They all reported on it. You might not have seen it because they refresh everything so quickly. But just because you didn't see it doesn't mean it didn't happen. But it just sound like you want to be mad about everything. And you didn't talk about me calling about the hypocrisy and the accountability of wanting rules for one son of the president, but not for the other. But that's it. We'll be back here on WICC, the voice of Connecticut.
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0: Besmirch me all you like. It's Ed on Ed Sess. But don't blanket that over other people here. You can talk to them and besmirch them to their face. But they're unbesmirchable? Is that the right... I don't know. 203-333-WICC is the number. It is Free Phone Friday. Talk about anything you want. Last caller talking about how, I believe, Al Jazeera was mentioned. Maybe MSN was mentioned. Didn't talk about the airport trip headline. Trump meets at U.S. airport on arrival for a 3-day trip. I guess that was the first time, and that's important. Him showing up at the airport as opposed to meeting at the White House or somewhere. I guess. I'll pick up my friends at the airport. You know, anybody else, they can just come to my house. Is that how that works? Maybe he's really friendly with them. I don't know. I don't see the importance. Maybe it could have to do with our relationship with China, and maybe we don't normally pick him up. All I know is that guy is nicer to people we kind of have adversarial relationships with rather than the people we have good ones. Oh, I don't know. Maybe like our border neighbors to the north and south. That's all I'm saying. 203-333-WICC. We are talking about accountability and the idea of there being two sets of rules. And we know there are. We see it all the time. And the problem is when those rules benefit someone we like, we cheer it on. You know, we're for it. And I had mentioned, you know, Tom Emmer, who in 24 said not even the president's son-in-law is above the law, and in 2026 saying the president's son is not above the law, and then saying that the president's son is a private citizen and we shouldn't be attacking him. That's because Don Jr.'s party for his wedding was financed by a Russian oligarch, you know, because they have close ties to Russia. That's indisputable. They've said it themselves. That they've gotten their money there. But again, I don't care about who paid for what, but I care about if something happened that was illegal. And I care that this gentleman said in 24, no one is above the law, not even the president's son. And then in 26, when parties have changed and his allegiances have changed, says Don Jr. is a private citizen. Well, you can't have it both ways. Go to Jeff in Westport. Good morning, Jeff.
19: Hey, good morning. How are you doing?
0: I'm doing Happy all right. Friday. It's Friday, yeah.
19: Yeah. So, I mean, I know you're dumping on Trump, which is fine.
0: I'm not on Trump. No, this is all about, this is all Tom Emmer. This is the majority whip. It just happens to involve Trump Jr. That's all. Take their names out of it and take the situation. I'm talking about accountability where this guy says it does apply.
19: So we're talking about accountability.
0: Yep.
19: How about the accountability that Biden's son had all these jobs with Ukraine and all that stuff, and you better fire the prosecutor in Ukraine or else, you know, we're not going to give you your funds for the war and all that stuff.
0: I covered this.
19: How about all that happening?
0: I covered this.
19: All that, all these rich people, they get away with murder. And we know that. And that's just the way the system is.
0: So, Jeff, I'm going to give it to you. I'm going to give you two answers. One, I covered it. There was an investigation into him by Republican committees that found nothing wrong. Whether that's good or bad, I don't know. But that's what the investigations come up with. But yes, that's what I'm preaching, that the rich get away with what they want. They've got us fighting a culture war. Republicans and Democrats, conservatives and liberals fighting over nonsense. They're telling us that furries are flying planes or they've got, you know, litter boxes in kids' schools. That's all fake. They've got us fighting over nonsense while they reap the benefit. And that's what I'm trying to say. We got to stop punching down at each other and punch up at these guys in control.
19: They're distracting us.
0: Yes.
19: They're distracting us with all these little side things. Just like Nancy Pelosi, you know, my husband got hit with a hammer. But nobody talks about her being a multi-millionaire, and she only makes $120,000 a year. So, like, all these Republicans and Democrats are doing it.
0: Yeah,
19: it's not
0: I
19: just
0: don't
19: one side or the other.
0: I don't disagree.
19: And we're the fools. Like, I'll give you a perfect example. Ned Lamont. Ned Lamont. His commercials are, I'm rolling up my sleeves to get the job done. Why didn't you roll up the sleeves for the last 8 years?
0: Right. What have you been doing?
19: Because he had his. Right, exactly. And all the money he's made with these wind farms and these windmills that are proven not to produce enough wind and power for the communities, it's a scam job. All that money he made from that, he's got his own, people don't know, he's got his own little private island and his little mansion on the island. And a friend of mine was doing his curtains, of all things. And the guy's just massively rich, and that's how these people do it. They distract us normal people and say, oh, well, we're going to vote for Ned Lamont again. Why? He raised our taxes. He raised our energy rates. All that stuff's happened on his watch.
0: Well, Jeff,
19: so people are still going to vote for him because the people in Bridgeport and New Haven mostly get free stuff from him.
0: Well, Jeff, I appreciate the call. Here's the thing. Let's stop putting these people up. Let's stop electing them. Like, we look at the last, we look at 2016. The problem is people won't vote against their party. There is no sane person. Hillary Clinton had to have 20 years of a smear campaign to keep her from getting it. You have a man who from the 70s was known as a con artist and a bad person, and he won. So what are we doing? What has he done? He has enriched himself. We talk about who makes money. Trump's now worth $7 billion in 2026, triple where it was in 2024. That's his net worth. How has he tripled? Again, I'm not picking on him, but he's the top, and he's the one who's made the most money. Somebody began the week by yelling about Bernie Sanders getting rich. At, what is he, 84? He had a $1 million book deal. He's worth between $1 and $3 million. Meanwhile, Trump has tripled his net worth to $7 billion. And some people will make excuses for him. And that's what I'm talking about. People couldn't hold their nose and vote for someone who had political experience because of her party, because of her last name. And listen, I do not think a father and son should both have been able to capture the presidency. There's no way on God's green earth that they're both that talented and that skilled to reach that position without something happening. Same thing with Bill and Hillary. I don't think a husband and wife, at least they're separate people. They don't share a bloodline. And she was supremely qualified against Trump, but people voted against her again because she faced a smear campaign for years. But when you go side by side, like, less crimes committed, there was no pizza place, really experienced. I can't make sense of it, even if you go back to the last election. I mean, I can make sense of it, woman of color. It's just my thoughts. But maybe you guys need to put that aside. Maybe not pick a billionaire or millionaire to run. I agree. But that starts at the local level. That starts at getting involved. That starts at going to these council meetings where crazy people show up and talk about the weeds that are growing in the cracks in their sidewalk and how the town's not doing anything about it. That's just the way it is. But we got to start somewhere, and we got to stop with those of us who aren't millionaires arguing about these things and making them do their job. I said it yesterday. At least Mamdani is doing his job. He's getting things done. You might not like his politics or his religion or whatever, but he's doing the job he was elected for. Whew, warm in here. I might turn on the AC. 203-333-WICC.
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21: From ABC News, I'm Brian Clark. Chinese President Xi Jinping's arrived at the White House for tea to begin the final day of his three-day visit. President Trump called Thursday's meetings very productive, but did not indicate whether the two made gains on key issues. One of those issues is artificial intelligence. And ABC national security and defense analyst Mick Mulroy says there are a lot of pieces at play.
22: Not only is it the issues that are directly involving artificial intelligence, but there's also the technology that goes into that, the chips that the United States has, that China wants, that Taiwan makes a lot of, the critical earth minerals that China has that we want.
21: Another key issue is the war in Iran, which continues to elevate prices. And ABC's Jay O'Brien in Washington says those prices have become a major political issue.
23: Energy officials in Maine say the average statewide cost for heating oil is now over $6. That's an 81% jump compared to a year ago and topping a record from 4 years ago, forcing Mainers to pay about $740 more to fill the average tank used to heat their homes. And that's not the only thing hurting America's wallets. The war with Iran is also driving up diesel costs, with the average price of $6.50 a gallon this morning and gas at $4.49.
21: And U.S. consumer sentiment fell to a four-month low in the University of Michigan survey, which saw sentiment fall to 48.1%. That's down 7% from August, nearly 13% from a year ago. Tens of millions of people on the East Coast are bracing for a nor'easter that could bring heavy rains, coastal flooding, and strong winds. Heavy rains also in the forecast for Hawaii. Hurricane Nolo expected to move past the islands. Governor Josh Green is urging people to get ready and to stay safe.
24: Material goods can always be replaced. Houses can be rebuilt, but we can't bring back our loved ones.
21: More than a foot of rain is possible in some areas. You're listening to ABC News.
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21: Pope Leo began his visit to France and Paris, and in a speech, he warned about some of the risks of technology.
25: Our efforts in this domain must ensure that new technologies remain at the service of the human person rather than becoming yet another instrument of domination and injustice.
21: He was speaking at UNESCO, the headquarters of the UN's cultural organization. ABC News has learned that 8 sailors on the USS Abraham Lincoln and its supporting ships attempted to take their own lives during the grueling 10-month deployment tied to the war in Iran. Senator Kirsten Gillibrand of New York tells ABC News,
26: "It's not appropriate when you are hearing from families, from service members, from different personnel that there might well be crisis on board, that it's not taken seriously."
21: The Navy says the number of suicide attempts is standard for a long deployment. Artificial intelligence cost the head of a financial institution her job, but it was not because it took her job. It's what she used AI to post, says ABC's Jim Ryan.
1: Jane Smith is no longer CEO at the Family First Credit Union in Michigan after she posted an AI-generated image of herself and her family wearing Lake America sweatshirts. President Trump has demanded that Canada's Lake Ontario be renamed. Smith says the image wasn't a political statement, but a joke not meant for public viewing.
21: I'm Brian Clark, ABC News.
18: Well, it's official. In a recent survey of over 120,000 wireless customers, Pure Talk was the only wireless company in the country to get 5 out of 5 stars in every category: coverage, support, value, and data. At this point,

0: power lines. The Connecticut Insurance Department's also launched a new online resource to help residents prepare for severe weather and understand their insurance coverage. You can find more information on the State Insurance Department website. The nor'easter has also resulted in multiple cancellations across Fairfield County and the Naugatuck Valley. In Ansonia, the Harvest Festival has been pushed to October 3rd. Bridgeport's Hazardous Waste Day has been pushed to October 17th. The Milford St. Mary School Carnival has been postponed to October 16th through the 18th. And the Connecticut Walk to End Alzheimer's has been postponed until October 11th. Keep an eye out for further cancellations as the weather progresses. For the Voice of Connecticut, WICC, I'm John Kamal.
1: 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Weather update.
2: A wind advisory will be in effect through Sunday. Showers arrive by later this afternoon. It will be windy late with a high in the mid-60s. A rainy and windy night on the way with a low in the low 50s. Wind gusts of 45 miles an hour. Saturday, rainy and windy through the afternoon. It'll be in the low 60s. Wind gusts of 45 miles an hour. Sunday, rain and wind through midday and early afternoon in the low to mid-60s. I'm meteorologist Paul Piorek on WICC.
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3: We are talking about accountability here on Ed Says on Facebook, Voice of CT. Ed Says, how did you learn to be accountable? Tom said, simply put, taking full ownership, not making excuses or blaming others. And then Eric said he learned from originally skirting and getting caught to the point that I got tired of it. That kind of articulates what I did and what I'm trying to teach my children not to do, is when somebody calls you out on something you clearly did wrong, making excuses or making up a lie, like lying about it just makes it worse, because then you got to keep track of your lies. Just own it, say sorry, and deal with it from there. A normal person shouldn't lose their mind over something like this. Depending on the complexity and extremity of it. But accountability, 203-333-WICC. Also, anything you want to talk about. It's a free phone Friday. Let's go to Terry in Bridgeport. Good morning, Terry.
4: Good morning. In June 24, President Biden, during an ABC interview, said he would not pardon his son on federal charges. Yet 6 months later, he turns and does the stupidest thing by pardoning him of all charges.
3: So I absolutely would have done the same thing as a father with the incoming administration being who they are. The current president is a vindictive, thin-skinned totalitarian who would have taken revenge. Look at the list of people he's attempted to get revenge on, and certainly Joe Biden would have topped that list, and he would have included Hunter in it, and protecting his son from something his son had already been adjudicated of, and they did investigations and found nothing, and he still would have gone after him. I mean, look at the abuses this administration has done already. You don't think he would have gone after him even if Hunter was innocent?
4: I don't think so, because President Trump has no say in federal charges.
3: They control all three branches of the government. You don't think he... Terry, I love you. Thank you for calling. I just want the same meds you're on. 203-333-WICC. No, you can't. Nobody's that naive to think that he wouldn't have gone after him. It was intent to protect an innocent person, or was deemed innocent by all those investigations by Republicans on trumped up charges. Get it? See the wordplay there? Trumped up charges. Christian's not amused by that. I thought I'd get better out of him, but he's busy eating his breakfast sandwich. Probably not even paying attention to me. It's like I'm at home with my... Oh, fair enough. That's after the breakfast sandwich. You can hit me up at edsays@voiceofct.com. We're talking about accountability. Now, if you are interviewing for a position and you are asked a question, and this is for those of you out there maybe seeking jobs or hiring for jobs, do you answer it directly or do you dance around it? I would answer it directly.

0: interviewed someone yesterday and talked to them about the job, and I was very frank and upfront about what it was, what it entailed, what the expectations were, what the pay was. I just threw it all out there because better they know upfront than get the job, get into it, find out something they didn't know, and they get mad. And then everything's wrong. So when you sit down for an interview, and certainly if you're interviewing and somebody asks you a question, you don't hem and haw and avoid the answer. I wouldn't think if you wanted the job. But this person who is interviewing to be the head of the FDA, Dr. Heidi Overton. Listen to this.
1: Last year, the Trump administration falsely labeled birth control as abortion. Do you agree that,
0: here's
1: say,
0: the question,
1: an IUD is an abortion patient?
2: Senator, if I have the privilege of being confirmed, first off, I commit to working with you on the food safety pillars that are critically important. We did ask in the congressional justification for more foreign facility user fees to be able to have more of those inspections and specifically address the problems that were raised.
1: I appreciate that, but I wanted to know if you agree that an IUD is an abortion patient.
2: Senator, thank you for the question. If I'm confirmed as FDA commissioner, I'll be fully briefed on all their prior decisions and make determinations according to the standards of safety and efficacy.
0: You hear that?
1: Well,
0: that's her tap dancing.
1: I don't think you answered the question. Look, I think it is outrageous.
0: I don't know how to do tap.
1: And should be deeply alarming to all Americans right now that the prospect of an FDA commissioner who doesn't know that birth control is not an abortion is deeply concerning to me.
0: Couldn't answer the question. Could not answer the question, or wouldn't. Definitely could. As a doctor, definitely could answer the question. Again, this is about accountability. If you are interviewing to be the head of a federal department, you should probably answer the questions. And it continued.
3: Do you think it's possible for the president to ever be wrong about something?
2: I've had the privilege of working for the president for over a year and a half and have had
0: You know what? The simple answer there is yes. Yes, anyone can be wrong at any time about anything except Ed of Ed Says on WICC. That's it. That's the answer.
3: Do you think it's possible for the president to ever be wrong about something?
2: I've had the privilege of working for the president for over a year and a half and have had robust discussions with him along with all of his advisors.
3: Is it possible for him to be wrong?
2: Information.
3: Is it possible for him to be wrong? The president said of the combined vaccines that, quote, together there could be a possibility they're quite lethal, close quote. Do you believe that the combined measles, mumps, and rubella vaccine is possibly quite lethal?
2: The MMR vaccine is safe and effective. It is our best current tool to combat the measles outbreak that is happening.
0: She actually told the truth there.
3: So was the president wrong when he suggested that the combined measles, mumps, and rubella vaccine may be lethal?
2: The president asks questions and wants the best outcomes for the American people.
3: This is an important issue because the American people need a leader at the FDA who is able to say that the president is wrong when he is, especially when it comes to medicine for kids. I wish it wasn't so difficult for members of the administration to just plainly say that the president's wrong.
0: Yeah, how hard is that? Say somebody's wrong. I don't think, for those of you that like to live in the past, I didn't think President Obama was correct for extrajudicially drone bombing people. That's just me. You know, I don't like seeing innocent people get caught up in political games. Children, I don't like seeing it. Like, there's a process. Now, again, the answer there is yes. Everyone has the capacity to be wrong. And then just move on. But is it fear of upsetting her potential boss? Is she a sycophant? Can she not? We're talking about accountability and the idea of it in our leaders. The sign of a good boss is accountability, admitting when they're wrong, apologizing. You're not, you know, sitting on a throne. You're not right about everything. You make a mistake, you apologize. I'm going to repeat it a third time, because I want to make sure it is heard. This morning, my boss asked me to meet her downstairs in 8 minutes. I didn't make it down. I didn't pay attention to the clock. I was supposed to help her with some heavy items. I failed at that, and I am sorry. That is my fault. There is no excuse. Doesn't matter what I was doing. I was asked to. I failed. I'm sorry. If there was a way I can make up for it, I will. Hopefully, it doesn't involve, you know, physical labor. because I am weak. But we're talking about Dr. Heidi Overton, the pick to head the FDA, not being able to answer a question directly and not being able to say that an individual is capable of being wrong. And he certainly is. He's equated the syringes that these vaccines come in to the size of soda bottles. Wrong about that. He was just shown to be wrong about the dangers of them. And is it any surprise now that this man with the biggest megaphone in the world is saying these things and we see the measles on the rise? Something that we had essentially eradicated. And that is why I don't talk party. I don't say Democrat, Republican. I say conservative and progressive. And I like to say progressive and regressive, because the rolling back of rights, the rolling back of vaccines, they have been proven to protect us. And now innocent kids are going to die because their children or their parents are stupid. And they eat up what this guy says because he just talks from his possibly dementia-addled brain about whatever floats through there. But wait, it gets worse. Dr. Overton still can't answer questions.
2: Thank you for the question. My experience as a clinician and the patients that I've taken care of from rural New Mexico to Johns Hopkins Hospital has been a privilege. And
0: this was about whether or not healthcare is a human right, by the way. That was the question.
2: Important. The importance for us is to be able to deliver that healthcare and to execute the responsibilities that are vested from Congress into the agency.
4: Doctor, you're not answering the question. It's not that a complicated voice. Question. I live 50 miles away from the Canadian border. Somehow everybody in that country can go to a doctor. Everybody is covered. Throughout Europe, everybody is covered. We spend twice as much per capita on healthcare, and we got 85 million who are uninsured or underinsured. Is healthcare a human right? And you will work with us to make sure that every American has healthcare, because it is a human right.
2: Senator, it has been, again, my privilege to be able to take care of patients and to make sure that they have access to the best care possible and to deliver that care.
0: This is why I can't get involved in politics, because I would have made that sound in the chamber. Just answer the question. Why is that so hard? Do you believe, yes or no? Is it a human right? I say yes. You say no. Great. Justify that. This, and again, this isn't partisan. I just happen to be sitting in this chair right now while this person is answering or not answering these questions. So if you're the hair on your neck, if you're is getting up about it, you're going to get all riled up because I'm saying this because it's your party. That's on you. If this was a Democrat sitting in that chair dodging questions about whether or not healthcare is a human right, or talking about birth control, or whether or not the president is capable of being wrong, I'm going to react the same way. You can't dance around these things. Just answer the question. We're talking about accountability here on Ed Says, WICC. The number is 203-333-9422. That's WICC. You can call. You can text that. If you are on hold, stay there, and I will be back with comments from you, calls from you. You are welcome to join the conversation at any time. It is Free Phone Friday. I just like saying that because of the alliteration, but it is about whatever you want to talk about here on WICC.
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11: It's all about the he says, she says, Ed says. WICC 600 and 95.9, the voice of Connecticut.
0: We are back, and the phones are open, 203-333-WICC. That's 9422. You can text that number as well. Some text came in. Somebody says, Ned Lamont sucks. I won't listen to him. I'm hoping that I won't listen to him. Means him and not me. And then another one that says, I commend you for saying couldn't care less. Because so many people say I could care less, and that is so wrong. Thank you. Couldn't care less is correct. My wife sometimes says could care less, and I have to correct her, and I feel like a jerk. But my best friend growing up, Judy, his mom, English teacher, just drilled everything into us, and it sticks with me. Just like annual. I'm going to make this announcement. This is probably from a news source. You know, I took news writing in college. It is not annual until the third one. The first one is just the first. It hasn't happened annually. It is the first. It happened one. It's happening one time. When you're advertising it, it hasn't even happened yet. The second one is just the second. Once you hit third, that is the acceptable time to call it annual. So all you PR people out there who write your releases and make posters, remember that. First, second, third annual. You're welcome for that. I won't charge you. Let's go to Dave in Brantford. Good morning, Dave. What do you want to talk about?
12: Battery-powered yard equipment and home repair equipment. But I might say the teacher in me from a long time ago, the language is as people use it. There
0: no, that's
12: no
0: fair.
12: Right
0: that's fair.
12: Formulation.
0: No,
12: and
0: you're a better person. You're a better person than me, Dave.
12: Is the correct word flammable or inflammable? And both of them mean the same thing. And nobody's wrong. It's but, everybody knows what you meant. And couldn't care less means the same thing.
0: No, could care less means there is some room for you to have less care.
12: I understand that. It's like diagramming a sentence, which I hated.
0: Oh, it was the worst, wasn't it? What was the point?
12: And I never had occasion to use it in life.
0: So no.
12: It was a total waste of time. I do wish we talked more about the 2-1 veto-proof majority in our all-blue state of Connecticut, and I continue to notice you like to punch at the federal people who don't really know who you are or what you do and can't punch back. And I notice most of the hosts are reluctant to take a shot at, say, Bob Duff, William Tong, just because, you know, they hear it. And you don't want to get any blowback from them.
0: Oh, so, Dave, let me stop you there. I've written both down that those are concerns of yours. I'll look into them. You want to provide me with some documentation via email, edsays@voiceofct.com? I will. Because you know what I'm going to tell you right now? One, I'm only on the air for 40 more days filling in for Lisa. Two, you'll notice that you're not going to hear an interview on this show because a lot of these people, be them politicians or whomever who want to come on, have platforms, whether it's on this station with other hosts or they have their PR teams, they have their Twitters. I don't need to give them more airtime. And three, I couldn't care less who they are. That's why this show is about accountability. I will call out whomever needs to be called out. And what are they going to do? You know, they're going to arrest me for calling them out, maybe in a council meeting out in the Midwest. But no. So if there's something you want me to look at, bring it to my attention. I can only know what I know. And it, for me, like it's the federal level that concerns me. So that's kind of where my focus is. But I'm open to it. So please direct me.
12: Well, I'm thinking of things like Mayor Justin Ellicker, who the woman in the clerk's office investigating sham marriages. She was the clerk of vital statistics. And he said, you're not allowed to play footsie with federal or ICE agents and report what you think are sham marriages, which she had documented meticulously. And she lost her job because for political reasons, Justin Ellicker wanted them to be a welcoming community. And yet state law says if these people have any suspicions that the documentation or the presentation of the people trying to get married makes them suspicious, they're supposed to send it to the health department, which is what she did. And yet she doesn't have a job. No blowback at all against Ellicker.
0: That's interesting. So
12: nobody has ever investigated that.
0: Off the top of my head, having not read or investigating it, I would say, and you're going to make fun of me for pushing this back up to the federal level, if I were going to look at the White House and say there was a sham marriage, which one are you going to look at and say is a sham marriage?
12: Yeah, you can take that. I guess we can't talk about the batteries. We'll try. Listen, I'll try to be quick.
0: All right,
12: go ahead.
0: You
12: go to Walmart or Home Depot, and everything has got a proprietary battery. When I grew up, everything took, you know, D batteries, C batteries. Everybody who made a product that was battery powered, a uniform battery that you could buy anywhere and everywhere, and all this plastic-made battery stuff, which theoretically is less polluting, all that plastic and all those nasty chemicals in everybody's rechargeable batteries with the chargers, no brand fits any other brand. And I've noticed I've got a whole fleet of drills, electric drills. After about 3 to 5 years, the batteries don't hold a charge anymore. The drills look practically brand new, but they don't run anymore because the batteries run out of life. And so you're left with all these chargers and all these batteries and a dysfunctional product, which contributes, to my mind, a lot of barely recyclable pollution. It is not a good place to go. I prefer the plug-in stuff.
0: You've changed my mind on this. I thank you for the call. We were talking about how I'm thinking about going battery mower, and now I'm on the fence because you do make sense in that regard. When my dad passed, I inherited a lot of his tools, and one of them is a electric corded drill. And if I need to really drill something, like not just put a hole to hang a picture or put a quick hole in a 2x4, you know, I'm not that handy. I'm going to grab that thing because it's heavy enough for me to bludgeon someone to death should there be a home invasion. And it's got torque and power. It doesn't run out. I just need an extension cord. You're not wrong. I'm in the Home Depot's green ecosystem, I'll call it. I won't give them a plug, although I did say Home Depot, so they get one. And I have the stick tool. I got the trimmer, but then I got another tool because they swap out. But then I'm like, well, I need another battery. So I just bought, and the end of my trimmer's busted. So I just bought another one. Now I have two stick tools, extra batteries, and I don't have to change the ends anymore. But then the head breaks again. Do I buy a third? I have three sticks. Why do I have three sticks? I don't know. But I got a lot of batteries, too. And now I don't have to change the ends. And is it wasteful? Yes. But is it still being produced? What am I supposed to do? Just leave it on the shelves? I don't know. But I get it. I understand what you're saying. And you're making me rethink it. And I'm going to come back to the proprietary batteries because I got something to say about that. And I'm running up against a break. But there is one company that throughout my life has been the worst about those proprietary batteries. And anybody in my industry knows who they are. We will be back on Ed Says. It's 203-333-WICC is the phone and text. Voice of CT on Facebook. We're talking about accountability.
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0: Welcome back. I am Ed. This is Ed Says. We were just talking about proprietary batteries, among other things. The topic today is accountability, which that actually kind of ties in. Are we being accountable for the planet? 203-333-WICC on phone and text. But the most proprietary battery used by a company has to go to Sony. Every Sony product that I owned, cameras, the mini disc, actually, I think the mini disc took AAAs, but definitely their cameras. They were, and memory cards. That's what it was. Not just their batteries, but their memory cards. They had their memory sticks. Everything with Sony was always a pain. So proprietary stuff is not new. You're not wrong. But man, was it a pain in the butt. We're talking about accountability, and that topic is still wide open should you want to talk about it. But you're welcome to talk about anything else. I'm going to pivot real quick to the internet. And how wonderful it was during the days of You're the Man Now, Dog, All Your Bass Are Belong to Us, The Dancing Baby, Charlie the Unicorn. Christian, did you recognize any of those names? Thumbs up, thumbs down? No, probably not, because he's too young. But that was the dawn of the internet. That is when it was fun. Oh, and there was this one of my personal favorites.
17: Peanut butter jelly time. Peanut butter jelly time. Peanut butter jelly time.
0: I certainly hope everybody knows Peanut Butter Jelly Time. So good. But this is what the internet used to be. It used to be a creative, fun place before it got ruined. And now it is an outlet for losers like this guy. Brian Suave, and I do not platform this. I'm not platforming it. I am putting it out there to illustrate what exists among us in plain view, let alone what is out there, you know, where we can't find it. He says he is a pastor at, is his name really Suave? His last name, he had to make that up. S-A-U-V-E with an accent mark. Is that Suave? Suave? Rico Suave? No, Brian is his first name. Refuge Church, he claims to be a pastor at. Husband, father to 7 kiddos, he calls them. 7 kids. He says he writes, preaches, podcasts, and make music. Ah, I forgot to grab his music. Man, wanted to hear his music. Maybe I'll bring that Monday. He says he's Reformed and Protestant. Pedio-Baptist? I had to look up what that means. And he just believes in baptism, which I think is like everybody in but I don't know. Maybe some don't. I don't know. I was raised Catholic. We did the baptism. I don't practice. My wife does. We had the kids baptized. I go back and forth on it. Should I have? Eh, well, whatever. They got wet, and whatever happens, happens. Post-millennial and patriarchal is something he says he is. And here are some of his thoughts. And ladies, I'd like you to perk your ears up for this.
18: We consider normal women having unsupervised access to one another all the time.
19: And we assume that
18: not normal,
19: that they're just like men and that that's good for them.
18: Right. We consider normal women, like all these things, women having political rule. We consider normal women living unattached from a male, like a husband, like a father, then a husband for lengthy periods of time. We consider normal. You could fill in the blank with all of these modern feminist outworkings of the original feminist vision. And what they've done is they've made women anxious, psychotic, depressed, miserable, and genocidally evil.
0: That's quite the list. Anxious, depressed, and genocidally evil women, because you are able to spend time together unsupervised? Like, this has to be clickbait. I hope it is, but the thing is, some people think like this. These patriarchal people, and again, I am very much do what you want, just don't do it around me. If you want to live your life like that, good luck. You found a lady willing to live her life like that? But holy cow, what are we talking about? And it reminded me, they talked there about, you know, being away from the husband or the husband being away. Like Mike Pence wouldn't be in a room with another woman. This is all projection. This is all the idea that without your wife being a babysitter, you would misbehave. You couldn't contain yourself, or you think you're that desirable that every other woman might throw themselves at you. This, oh man, woo, that was a close one. You almost had to get on the dump button. This moron continued.
18: And we just go, oh, that's normal. So if anybody's like, people are going to think, hear me talking about as my wife's head monitoring her social media, and they're going to be like, Brian is such a tyrant. I'm going to go, you have normalcy bias for insane world. You're living in an insane asylum and you think it's the normal world. Yeah. And I'm saying, no, we don't live in the insane asylum. We do what people did for thousands of years before today.
19: Yeah, that's right.
0: That's his sidekick, Eric Kahn, which is an appropriate last name, who is a podcaster, journalist, and everyday outlaw theologian. What? Oh, and their podcast, which I will not name, is a place to discuss a far-ranging swath of topics and issues. They spelled swath S-W-A-T-H-E, which is what you do when you wrap something. You drop the E when using it this way. Again, best friend's mom was an English teacher. I know I'm being nitpicky. Language is, you know, fluid in how people use it. But this is spelling. I think that's different. And I'm a stickler for this stuff. But these are two guys doing a podcast. Democratizing media, I think, might have been a mistake. Now, how many views do they have? I don't know. But this came up in my algorithm somehow because I see things like this and I go, how is this happening? But there are people in your circle who might think like this. And it is, I think, our job as people to be like, really, dude? This is what you think of your wife? That she has needs to have supervised time with her friends? Eric Kahn chimes in here.
19: Well, and you had a good post recently on social media talking about this with the 19th Amendment, right? Where you were saying, actually, what's historically crazy is giving women the right to vote. Right. You're saying we're crazy for bringing it up, but you're actually crazy for believing it, historically speaking.
18: Yes. All the time.
0: Oh, man.
19: And we assume that
18: not normal,
19: that they're just like men and that that's good for them.
18: Right.
0: Oh, my God. Like, I just don't understand it. I do not get these guys. How this has to be for the clicks. They got to be grifters. The last guy's last name is C-O-N-N. Definitely a con man. But the problem is it resonates. It red pills men, and they think like this. The wives are probably in on it. It's an act. I hope it's an act, and they're just trying to get rich off it. You got to pay for seven kids somehow. And I don't begrudge someone having seven kids. I think it's irresponsible. I think it's way too much. I don't think you should have your kids raise your kids, and that's what's going to happen with seven. Like, let's be realistic. You don't have time to split yourself that many different ways. Maybe you do when only one parent's working and the other one is subservient to him. 203-333-WICC. Ladies, I'd love to hear your opinion on these cavemen. And that's what it is. And that's why I talk about progressive versus regressive. These guys are referring to the way things were, they said, for thousands of years. You need to look at the length of time from the Industrial Revolution. We went from just walking to landing a rover on another planet. It's not that long. I don't have the numbers in front of me. If Christian could do me a favor and look up the Wright brothers' first flight and when we first landed the rover on Mars and do the math on those years. And then everything that came before that. Those are the thousands of years they're talking about. We have had such a fast progression, for those of you who are missing it, progress. That maybe it upsets some of you, but these cavemen want to go back to the beginning. And I talked about this the other day where the conservatives in the caveman times were like, erg, no fire, fire bad, eat raw. They're talking about something that happened so many years ago and the way it was. What do you got?
20: The Wright brothers' first flight was in 1903.
0: I should know that. I should know that. I should just know that, right? All right, yeah. When was Mars, the Mars rover?
20: 1976.
0: So we hit Mars in 76? Are you serious?
20: The first successful landing on Mars was in 1976 when NASA's Viking 1 spacecraft touched down on the Martian surface on July 20th.
0: That 73 years. I want you guys, that frames it, that these guys are referencing thousands of years, okay? And if we just look at this 73-year period, we went from two brothers with wings on a bike to landing something on Mars. That is such an accelerated change. And maybe that's the root of conservatism. Maybe that's why they're like, oh, it's too much, too fast. We got to go back. Ladies got to do what we say. You shouldn't. They're talking about the women's right to vote. No, they shouldn't be doing that. They didn't used to do that. That is regressive. That is not conservative. That is regressive. And these guys have an outlet on the internet. Hopefully nobody's viewing them. But again, it popped up and I put it out there to illustrate the idea to go back 2,000 years. Nobody wants to do that. No, you can't say, oh, well, I want to live that way. Okay. Good luck with, running water where you live and electricity and all the other things that you enjoy. Now, there were societies that had things like that. But you might not where you live. Oh, these theses. Oh, you know what won't be there, Mr. Eric and Mr. Brian? Your podcast. Weird that you're selective about the technology that allows you to barf these terrible opinions out, but you want the women to live in the past. You still have your cameras and your YouTube and your microphones and your podcast, but the women don't get to have it. Again, hypocrisy. That is a word you're going to hear out of my mouth a lot. Not the words that I'm saying are hypocritical. No, no, no. I am calling out those who are. And this is a hypocrisy. They said for thousands of years, this is how it was for women. And then we changed it. Well, for thousands of years, you didn't have a podcast. There was no such thing. Will that go away, sir? Send me a handwritten letter done in quill and ink, sir, if you want to get your opinion to me. Send it by crow or pigeon. I just don't understand how these people can't be. They're not serious people. It's got to be a grift. They've got to find weak-minded, weak-willed men to listen to this garbage and go, yeah, bro, women should be listening to me. Huh, I agree with that. That's not the case. You know how you get a woman to listen to you? Oh, I don't know. Treat them like a human being rather than an object for you to, fawn over and, pursue. Just talk to someone like a person. Whew. Glad I turned the fan on. It got warm in here. 203-333-WIC. Number for phone and text. You can do either. 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Curious to know your thoughts on anything and everything we are talking about. Accountability today. I've played examples of someone interviewing for a job where they won't give a direct answer. I have talked about how a man who is the majority whip said for one president's son, the law should be upheld and it applies to them. And another president's son saying it doesn't. He's a private citizen. It's the hypocrisy. I don't care about the party. I don't care about the people involved. I care about the concept. Let's be consistent. Let's hold everybody to the same example. Oh, Ed, why aren't you talking about Obama? Well, how many years ago did his administration end? I believe a decade ago. Aren't we 10 years removed from that? I'm not on the air right now with him in the office. I am focusing on those who are in power here and now. So if you have something real day that contradicts what I'm saying, great. But stop bringing up the past. Stop the whataboutism and focus on the task at hand. And the task at hand is talking about accountability. And when you have someone saying one thing and then doing the other, that's when I take issue with it. 203-333-WICC. Get those calls in as we end the show. We'll come back. We'll wrap up with, you know, accountability, with hypocrisy, with all these things. It's just, I don't know. It's I got a few things that irritate me. People who say could care less when it's couldn't. Even though, yes, language changes. People who use the wrong form of swath, those moron podcasters. And there's a long list. I mean, I have, you know what else annoys me? Mac and cheese boxes from Kraft. Christian, you know what I'm talking about? It says, put your thumb here, press. It never opens. That thing never opens. We'll be right back.
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1: All right, we are in the home stretch. Last break for today. This is Friday, November 25th. That means after this show, there are only 40 more shows of me. So if you're not happy with me, I get it. I've been a disappointment to many, many people. So it's nothing new for me. But in after that, well, Lisa will return. So rest assured. I am here to talk if you want to, though. 203-333-WICC phone and text. Let's go to Michael in Norwalk. What do you got, Michael?
2: Hey, Ed. Good to hear you. Listen, we're talking about accountability here, right?
1: Yes.
2: So if I point something out where you're being a hypocrite, are you going to apologize?
1: Yes, please do.
2: Okay. You said that we're talking about people that say one thing and do another.
1: Okay.
2: That's what you said.
1: Yep.
2: Okay. When the woman, a nice older woman, called up and talked about Joe Biden being pardoned, he said, now, why didn't he say he was going to pardon him? He did. He lied. And he said he wouldn't pardon him. So he said one thing, that he wouldn't pardon him, and then he did another. And then you made fun of her and referred to her as being on some type of meds, and you want the same type of meds that he has. That she has, which is not very nice to that older lady. You should apologize for that too. I'll take the answer off here. Thank you.
1: All right, thanks, Michael. Oh boy, Michael might need those meds. You should have stayed on the air with me, Michael, so we could have a talk about it. Like, is it hypocritical of him? Sure. Am I going to apologize? No, because I would have done the same thing. I would have absolutely done the same thing, because you know what? Situations can also change. He could have seen it coming. I'd have to look up when those dates were. When did they say those were? Had the election happened? I don't believe so. But you know what? I'll look them up. I'll look up the Biden pardon dates. And if he said he wouldn't do it prior to the election, maybe he was confident Democrats would take the White House. And then they lost. And he's like, well, I'm going to do it. Sure. Does that make him a hypocrite? Great. But you know, I in the past, I've also said we're all hypocrites. But I don't know if it's hypocritical to change your opinion when events happen. Hey, I'm going to walk into my house today. Everything's fine. Usual. If I say I walk into my house every day after work, and then one day I come home and it's on fire and I don't walk in, does that make me a hypocrite? It's a little different when situations change rather than taking a big stance. But I get what you're saying. And I will apologize to that caller previous if I hurt her feelings by saying, I'd like whatever she's on. Heaven forbid we have a little playful banter. You know, boo-hoo. Relax. It's just talk radio. We're just trying to have a good time here. And we're just trying to hold those above us. It's funny. You hold me to a higher standard than other politicians. And I'm not going to get to the whataboutism of the current administration saying one thing and doing another. I'm just saying perhaps the situation changed, and I'm not going to get into the whataboutism of the past. But I will look at the dates, and if I find out that it was like within a 2-week thing or there was no situational change, the election hadn't happened, well, then maybe I'll apologize to you. But I think that's to use a phrase they like to use, a gotcha moment. I would do the exact same thing if I were in a situation where somebody was in a situation where they needed to be protected. And I imagine you would too. Many regressives say, I would do anything for my family, and then look down on others who do it. So what are you going to do? 203-333-WICC. And I will apologize when wrong. I don't know if that's a real wrong. Christian's free to call me out anytime he needs to if he hears me say something I was wrong about, which right now I think he hasn't, because I'm at 100. And he values this job, don't you, Christian? Yes, he does. I'm kidding. Your job is not on the line, Christian. Not yet. Voice of CT on Facebook. I have not checked that in a moment. I can pull that up, see if there's any comments. But we're talking about accountability. We're talking about hypocrisy. I mentioned how I learned the lesson early on. It's just easier to own up to it. So I'll own up to, yes, that was a hypocritical moment for him. I don't think it be is hypocritical of me to understand his thought process. But we're all hypocrites in one way, shape, or form. I mentioned, you know, watching someone litter on the way in with a cigarette butt. Traffic was slow this morning, and I saw somebody, you know, just flick their cigarette butt out the window. Thing is, I used to do that. Does that make me a hypocrite? Or did I evolve? Did I learn something? What about, you know, gathering new information and changing your opinion? Does that make you a hypocrite? I think there, well, nuance is a word I should focus on one of these days, because I think a lot of time, in an attempt to make me look bad, perhaps you overlooked nuance. On Facebook, Voice of CT, talking about accountability, Rebecca says, having children made me accountable like never before. And that's, whew, ain't that the truth? For me, I became more accountable to myself when I met my wife and then got married and had children. When it was just me, I was a mess. I didn't have anything to worry about except for me. And I didn't care. Like, oh, whatever happens, happens to me. I didn't think about anything beyond me, like my friends, what might they, or my family, how they might feel should something happen. So I probably partook in some behavior that I shouldn't have that put me at risk for certain things. But then, you know, you find something worth living for. Not that I didn't want to live, but it made me better. I'd already learned accountability, but to her point, this is another level. It was another level. Like when I was just me, I'd spend money, rack up credit debt, and, you know, a dinner might mean a beer and cheese it on the couch. But then I got married. I got to get my finances together. I got to get my act together. You know, I got a wife. We got a house. We have responsibilities. Oh, these kids are here. Not only do I have to provide for them, but I need to be there for them. So no more cheese it and beer for dinner. Got to eat healthier. Got to take care of myself because I want to be there for them as long as I can. I want them to get to an age where, you know, where they understand that, all right, dad's made it to a great old age. He had a good run, not dropping dead in my mid-50s because I overate and drank too much and then have to explain it to them at a young age, leaving my wife to do that. That is also adaptation. Does that make me hypocritical that I used to have one lifestyle and then adapted another? No, it does not. So that's a point I'm trying to make to the previous caller, is that adapting and changing to a situation and hypocrisy are not necessarily connected. The hypocrisy is these guys that I played earlier, these podcasters who say women need to live like it's, you know, the year 812. Meanwhile, they get to sit in their home studio doing 2026 things like podcasting. That is hypocrisy. The rules for thee, not for me. Changing your outlook on something when given new information or a new situation, I don't necessarily makes you hypocritical. Continuing a behavior or holding somebody else to a different standard for no reason other than you can, that is hypocritical. So maybe we differ on our definitions of hypocritical, but I don't find it hypocritical for me having cleaned up my act or not wanting to see people throw cigarette butts anymore. People change. Like, we don't smoke cigarettes in bars anymore. We smoked everywhere. Everywhere. Things change, and changing with them and changing your outlook with them. It's called maturing. Now, if I still flicked cigarette butts, I quit smoking, by the way. If you're still a smoker, I would highly recommend quitting. It ain't easy. I gained some weight, and I continue to do so. But if you are a smoker, to use the cigarette butt analogy since I've been talking about them, if you're a smoker and you flick your butt on the ground and then get mad at somebody else for doing it, that is hypocrisy. But if you're a former smoker who used to do so and then quit smoking and or don't flick your cigarette butts anymore, I did that. I started to hold on to them, you know, drop the cherry out, step on it, and then throw the butt in a trash can. That's just evolving. And that's to be applauded. That's just my take on it, but, you know, it's my show. Ed Says, here on WICC, the Voice of Connecticut. You can always email me, edsays@voiceofct.com. Hit the Facebook page. Give me your thoughts on accountability, when you learned it, and how you think it applies these days. And, you know, the phone's always open. I know I called it Free Phone Friday today, but it's always open to talk about anything at any time. I mean, we ran the gamut today. There was hypocrisy. There was, we talked about batteries and the internet and terrible people on it and how it used to be so much fun. Peanut butter jelly time. Who doesn't remember that one? I will return on Monday. This is the end of this Friday edition of Ed Says. In for Lisa Wexler. She will be back. 40 more shows for me. And then you will be rid of it. Have a great weekend, everyone. It was a pleasure.
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3: From ABC News, I'm Mike Dubusky. President Trump and Chinese President Xi Jinping wrapping up a meeting over tea at the White House just moments ago. The Chinese leader speaking through a translator.
4: I want to thank the honorable president and the first lady for everything they've done for myself and my wife during this visit.
3: It's unclear what the two leaders discussed at their meetings this week or what policy will come of any of it. Even still, President Trump said today that it's been a productive visit.
5: We've made great strides, very positive for both countries.
3: The group is now on its way to the National Archives for a tour. The three-day visit comes against the backdrop of a growing trade war with China, an increasingly fervent debate over artificial intelligence, and the war in Iran. Speaking of that conflict, Iran's president is among the many world leaders gathered in New York City for the UN General Assembly. ABC News Chief White House Correspondent Mary Bruce.
6: Our Martha Raddatz, it's getting to spend some time with the Iranian president, meeting him at the UN, getting a remarkable look and window into what he thinks of this war and where it is heading. He says, quote, it is impossible for the U.S. to make Iran surrender, even though he acknowledged, quote, the U.S. has the power to destroy anything and everything. He also claimed that most of the U.S. bases in the region are no longer usable.
3: A 17-year-old student was killed in a shooting outside Westbury High School in Houston today. Police say they believe this to be an isolated incident and that there was never a threat inside the building. That suspect is still at large. A nor'easter has developed off the coast of North Carolina, sparking severe weather warnings up and down the eastern seaboard. ABC News chief meteorologist Ginger Z.
7: The coastal advisories all the way from South Carolina up to Maine, those waves up to 12 feet. The piling of water will only be added to by tops 2 to 6 inches of rain.
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3: The rising price of groceries is hitting the chip aisle.
6: Bloomberg says prices will rise on bags of Doritos, Ruffles, and Sun Chips, along with some Tostitos salsa and Fritos dips. Some soda prices are also expected to rise, with the changes coming as early as the end of this year or early 2027. Now, the chip increases expected to be in below to mid single digits and still below where prices were before those cuts.
3: ABC's Stephanie Ramos. Some retailers like Aldi and Costco are reducing prices on some items. Meanwhile, borrowing costs are rising and the bond market has hit record highs. Poll after poll has shown a majority of Americans oppose data centers being built in their communities. And as ABC's Jim Ryan explains, one solution being floated is to launch them into the final frontier.
9: One solution to the noise, the electricity, the water use that data centers present on Earth is to put them in space and power them with the sun.
10: Once you start looking at solar power and think, how can I make that as simple and efficient as possible, doing it in space in the right orbit becomes the natural answer.
9: Dr. Travis Beals on Google's website. He heads Project Suncatcher and hopes to send AI-crucial computer chips into space next week, a very early step toward building an orbiting data center. Jim Ryan, ABC News.
3: Today is September 25th, 9-to-5, now known as Dolly Parton Day after her song 9-to-5. Celebrations taking place all over the country. I'm Mike Dubusky, ABC News.
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1: 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Weather update.
2: A wind advisory will be in effect through Sunday. Showers arrive by later this afternoon. It will be windy late with a high in the mid-60s. A rainy and windy night on the way with a low in the low 50s. Wind gusts of 45 miles an hour. Saturday, rainy and windy through the afternoon. It'll be in the low 60s. Wind gusts of 45 miles an hour. Sunday, rain and wind through midday and early afternoon in the low to mid-60s. I'm meteorologist Paul Piorek on WICC.
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3: 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Eversource says they're monitoring weather conditions and pre-positioning crews for weekend storms. A full contingent of line workers are being placed strategically throughout the state to enable quick, safe, and efficient responses to critical damage caused by the weather. Eversource made the announcement in a release yesterday to customers. The company is the state's largest electric and natural gas distribution utility company. Forecasts indicate the high winds have the potential to bring down trees, branches, and power lines. The state insurance department has launched a new online resource to help residents prepare for the severe weather and understand their insurance coverage. The Be Weather Ready Preparedness and Resiliency Center offers guidance on flooding, hurricanes, severe storms, winter weather, and more, along with tools to assess risks, protect your home, and plan for emergencies. You can find more information on the state insurance department website. The weekend's nor'easter is already changing plans across Fairfield County and the Valley. In Ansonia, the Harvest Festival has been pushed to October 3rd, while Bridgeport pushed back Hazardous Waste Day to October 17th. Milford's St. Mary's School Carnival is also postponed to October 16th through the 18th. More cancellations could follow. Check your town or city websites and social media pages for weekend event updates. State officials are reviewing an immigration arrest at the Superior Court in Meriden to determine whether Connecticut law was followed. ICE agents entered the courthouse Wednesday and arrested a man after Judicial Marshal Services received a warrant indicating he was subject to removal from the United States. The Connecticut Judicial Branch says it is reviewing the warrant and video of the incident.
4: It's against the law.
5: It's
4: against the law.
5: They're not supposed to be in the building.
6: They're not against the law for them to be in the building.
3: A confrontation also broke out as activists tried to follow the agents into the courthouse. One woman fell during the scuffle and was taken by ambulance with non-life-threatening injuries, according to Connecticut State Police. Connecticut law generally limits ICE arrests on courthouse grounds with certain exceptions, including some arrests involving judicial warrants. New data shows nearly 4 in 5 Connecticut police departments use fixed license plate readers, with more than 1,500 cameras deployed statewide. The report showed Flock Safety is the most common provider across the state. New rules taking effect October 1st will require greater reporting, limit data sharing, and place stricter requirements on how police search the system. Meanwhile, Connecticut's Police Council is recommending tighter rules for license plate reader cameras, including limiting data retention to 7 days, and requiring monthly audits of searches. The changes come amid growing concerns about privacy and how this technology is used. The state of Connecticut is being honored for its use of technology in government. Governor Ned Lamont announced on Thursday that the state earned an A in the Center for Digital Government's 2026 Digital States Survey. It was one of 11 states in the country to receive the highest grade. The survey is published every 2 years. Connecticut improved from the A- it received in 2024. The Connecticut Sun are leaving the state with a bang after a 95-81 win over the Toronto Tempo. The final game at Mohegan Sun Arena was played last night as the team begins the process of relocating to Houston. The game meant little to the overall playoff landscape of the league, but 8,000-plus fans were in attendance to bid farewell to the franchise. Ashlyn Johnson led Connecticut with 18 points off the bench, including 5 three-pointers. Reagan Beers had 17.

0: points and 8 rebounds, while Leah Edwards added 16 points. For the Voice of Connecticut, WICC, I'm John Kamal.
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9: From ABC News, I'm Brian Clark. Chinese President Xi Jinping's arrived at the White House for tea to begin the final day of his 3-day visit. President Trump called Thursday's meetings very productive, but did not indicate whether the two made gains on key issues. One of those issues is artificial intelligence. An ABC national security and defense analyst, Mick Mulroy, says there are a lot of pieces at play.
10: Not only is it the issues that are directly involving artificial intelligence, but there's also the technology that goes into that, the chips that the United States has, that China wants, that Taiwan makes a lot of, the critical earth minerals that China has that we want.
9: Another key issue is the war in Iran, which continues to elevate prices. And ABC's Jay O'Brien in Washington says those prices have become a major political issue.
11: Energy officials in Maine say the average statewide cost for heating oil is now over $6. That's an 81% jump compared to a year ago and topping a record from 4 years ago, forcing Mainers to pay about $740 more to fill the average tank used to heat their homes. And that's not the only thing hurting America. Wallets. The war with Iran is also driving up diesel costs with the average price of $6.50 a gallon this morning and gas at $4.49.
9: And U.S. consumer sentiment fell to a 4-month low in the University of Michigan survey, which saw sentiment fall to 48.1%. That's down 7% from August, nearly 13% from a year ago. Tens of millions of people on the East Coast are bracing for a nor'easter that could bring heavy rains, coastal flooding, and strong winds. Heavy rains also in the forecast for Hawaii. Hurricane Nolo expected to move past the islands. Governor Josh Green is urging people to get ready and to stay safe.
12: Material goods can always be replaced. Houses can be rebuilt, but we can't bring back our loved ones.
9: More than a foot of rain is possible in some areas. 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
1: 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It's Up Close with John Kamal, taking a deeper look at a local story making news.
0: I guess that's what the study of weather is, right? It's maybes, it's probablys, it's hopefully nots, and all of that stuff. But we are looking at a nor'easter this weekend. That much seems to be certain. And it's beyond my, abilities of Googling weather reports to deliver it to you. So I thought I would just get an expert in the room. Paul Peorick, sir, thank you so much for joining us today.
6: Well, good morning, John. Are you ready for the storm?
0: I guess it depends. Really, it depends on how bad this storm is going to be. So we hear catastrophic things, and then we hear, oh, it won't be that bad, and then it was supposed to deluge today, but it seems like the rain will hold off for most of Friday. And so what do we need to be prepared for, I guess, is my question.
6: All right. Well, there are four main issues. And number one is longevity. This will be a long duration storm. It'll begin late this afternoon or this evening through late in the day Sunday. Now, it will not be raining the whole time. The rain will be on and off beginning late this afternoon through Sunday. That is number one. So the issue is the weekend is not going to be great. Obviously, we have the rain. That will begin late in the day through the weekend. That's number one. Number two, we are dealing with the wind. Now, the peak wind gust should be from about 9 a.m. tomorrow through about 3 or 4 in the afternoon tomorrow. We may get wind gusts in excess of 50 miles an hour, but generally 40 to 45 is the norm for the weekend. So still very strong winds through the weekend. That wind will be out of the northeast. Number three, the rain. We don't need the rain. We have had about a half foot, if not more, this month in the rain gauge, and now anywhere from 1.5 to 2.5 additional inches through late in the day Sunday. So the ground is saturated. We don't need the rain. We're going to get more rain. Since the 1st of June, we've had about 30 inches of rain, and the normal for the year is about 36 for the whole year. And number four, this is the issue that I worry about, coastal flooding. As is the want of Mother Nature, we have the storm during a full moon. We have the full Hunter's Moon about midday tomorrow.
0: Oh, and there's something poetic and very unfortunate about that.
6: and more of the latter rather than the former.
0: Yeah.
6: And if you know your science or Earth science, when we have a full or a new moon, we have astronomically high tides anyway. So by midday tomorrow, it will be exacerbated by that northeast wind pushing the water into Long Island Sound. And the water levels may be 2 to 3 to maybe even 4 feet above normal, right along the shoreline from Greenwich to Norwalk to Bridgeport to Milford to New Haven. So we have four issues on the weather table.
0: Oh, boy. Okay. Well, all right. That was all of the bad news that I thought it was going to be. All right. So listen,
6: well, the
0: Paul,
6: good news is okay, it's the weekend. Yes. You know, it's the weekend, right? But if you think about it, last weekend we had rain on Sunday. And the weekend before, we had historic rain, generally about 5 to 7 inches on a Sunday. So, you know, it's the weekend. We have to have rain.
0: I guess that does seem to sort of be the case since August, since July, it feels like it started. Now, Paul, my big question.
6: Right.
0: Now, listen, my big question is, and you're not an expert. Listen, you're an expert on telling us what the weather's going to be. You're not the expert on telling us how to survive it. But what should people be preparing for? What should they be getting today while the weather is still not terrible?
6: Oh, I love it. You know? Love that question. Number one, obviously, if you have any loose objects outdoors, you know, wind gusts of 45 miles an hour, maybe 50 by midday tomorrow, I would just bring those in, number one. Number two, if you can during the day, clean your gutters. And even I, at my advanced age, was up on the ladder earlier this week, cleaning out the leaves and the debris from your gutters.
0: Attaboy.
6: You want to make sure that water has a smooth flow and you don't get any water in your home or your basement. Number three, if your basement is prone to flooding, you want to check your sump pumps. Test them today. Make sure that they're working beautifully and properly. And number four, just say a prayer.
0: Oh, goodness gracious. Listen, it's important information. I didn't ask you for good news, Paul. I just asked you for the truth.
6: No.
0: And that is what you gave to me today, sir.
6: Well, that's it. And do me a favor, John. Be safe over the weekend. Just take it slow. We always make it through these storms, and we'll do it again. Just, again, use caution.
0: Absolutely. Our weatherman, Paul Peorick, you're listening to The Download on The Voice Connecticut, WICC.
6: Have a great weekend, John. You're welcome.
1: 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Weather update.
12: A wind advisory will be in effect through Sunday. Showers arrive by later this afternoon. It will be windy late with a high in the mid-60s. A rainy and windy night on the way with a low in the low 50s. Wind gusts of 45 miles an hour. Saturday, rainy and windy through the afternoon. It'll be in the low 60s. Wind gusts of 45 miles an hour. Sunday, rain and wind through midday and early afternoon in the low to mid-60s. I'm meteorologist Paul Peorick on WICC.
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13: As a nor'easter approaches Connecticut, the Better Business Bureau serving Connecticut is warning homeowners to watch out for storm chasers. After the storm, do not rush into repairs or fall for high-pressure sales. Joining us back on the show is Kristen Johnson of the Better Business Bureau to talk about warning signs and how to properly vet contractors. Kristen, welcome back to the show. And you could certainly speak from experience. How common is it that as soon as a storm rolls through and we know there's cleanup, that we get duped?
14: Right. It happens a lot. We don't necessarily get the reports right away because people don't realize they've been scammed right away. What often happens is they'll give the person money, and then they say they're going to go pick up materials, and that person never returns. Or they do the work, but it's months later that they realize they did a shoddy job.
13: Mm. And the other thing too, Kristen, that I think I had to have learned from you because you're like my scam alert expert in my life, personally and professionally. But a lot of times you'll have people who kind of blow in and out of town, right? I mean, so you'll have somebody who maybe comes in and even if they do a good job, sometimes you'll have people who then will want to go back to them and they're not here locally. They actually came from either another state or they did, you know, again, even if it wasn't the best job, it was good enough, but people go back to them and they think they made a connection. And in fact, they did not. Haven't we heard about that too?
14: One very common thread in the scam tracker reports that we get about home improvement contractors is the fact that they had an out-of-plate license plate. You know, there's a difference between a scammer and a not-so-good or unethical business. These people that chase storms from out of state that come and knock on your door and then leave in the middle of the night, those are the people you really want to be careful of, and those are the ones we get the most reports about. So one of my tips is if you've got someone knocking on your door saying, hey, I'm in your neighborhood, I helped your neighbor fix their roof or get the tree off their yard, and I have some time to help you, take a look at the truck that they came in, look at that license plate and see if it says Connecticut, and then ask for a business card and compare the name on the business card to the name on the truck that they're driving. Because sometimes these guys will get caught and they'll just change the name, and they might change it on the car but not the business card or vice versa. So you definitely want to double check who you're dealing with. And then instead of making a decision right on the spot, take that information and go do your own research and see what other people are saying about that business. Make sure they really have people going door to door, because a lot of times these scammers will steal the names of reputable companies. So it might be a company you've heard of and you're more likely to make a decision on the spot. But you always want to just take their information, take a pause before you make a decision and do that important research.
13: I also think, Kristen, you know, going back to an earlier point you just made, which was, you know, making sure you're careful of the door-to-door contractors. First of all, it's so funny how we, I mean, talk about this, kind of the mental frozen nature of a person when they unexpectedly get a knock on the door, the doorbell rings, and you didn't invite company over, but they come to your door and it sounds like they're very credible. They look really credible. We did just have a storm, but it's almost like logic goes out the window. It's so, I'm not saying it haha funny, but it's funny as in interesting that a person, and I've heard this directly from people who have had a contractor come up and say, hey, there was a bunch of damage in your neighborhood and can I survey your property or can I make sure that things are okay? When the person logically lives in the home and they've seen their property And they know there's no damage. Like, we logically know that. You know what I mean? So talk about, how does that happen? Well, you know, and how do scammers know that there's a good chance, unless you kind of take a breath and go, wait a minute, hold on, what's real, what's not? What's being duped, what's not? Even that idea of a high-pressure sale. If someone comes to your door and you didn't call them first because you had a tree fall down or you had wires down or you had damage to your property, first of all, that should be a red flag, right? And then this idea of, if you're being told, like, you got to do it right now, just like the importance of taking a breath and being like, hold on, did I even experience damage or flooding or anything that would remotely mean I need to talk to this person, right? Like, what happens in that process that we just kind of go blank and even general logic goes out the window?
14: Yeah, you want to treat an unsolicited knock at the door like you would a phone call from a number you don't recognize. We always say, let it go to voicemail. If it's important, they'll call back. And it's the same thing. If you don't know who's at the door, you don't have to answer it, first of all. Second of all, when we're dealing with matters like this, it can be quite emotional. We do tend to lead with that emotion rather than logic. And if you did just go through a storm and you do have damage, then you probably want to get it fixed as soon as possible. So how lucky are you that this person is at your doorstep, ready and willing to help? But that doesn't mean that they're reputable and that you can trust them. Mm-hmm. That's why you need to take a step back for sure. As far as it being your own property, what I will say is that when we see these types of scams, it's often the roof or the attic or the crawl space, places that we don't go to normally or can't see from the ground. And what can happen is you assume they're the expert. They can create damage. We just had a complaint like this earlier this week. Same thing. There was damage throughout the neighborhood. This was back in earlier this summer. And they said, can we please get on your roof? And the person said, you know, I know a roofer. I know our roof needs to be done. They were doing like another neighbor's roof. We already have someone. And they're like, well, no, but can we just please go on there? And she's like, fine. And then they created damage. She had the roofer that she knew come back and look at it and said, you can tell the fibers are new. They pulled shingles off. They're not new, but that it just happened because of the fibers weren't worn yet.
13: Wow. And this is somebody who is familiar with roofing, you were saying.
14: Yeah.
13: So
14: yeah,
13: see,
14: yeah,
13: scammers know no bounds. That's crazy. Like, you went to somebody mm-hmm. who literally works in that industry and you still were able to get up on their roof and tell them they had damage. That is the most telling story. That's what I'm saying, where even to me, logic, it's like this pressure of, we need to people please. Like, it's not our own property, or like, oh, okay, like that open door policy. And look, I'm Italian. I was raised Italian, so I get it. You got an open door for everybody. But to some degree, we politeness and people pleasing has to stop at, dare I say, the door. You know, like, you're somebody who works in roofing and you still let somebody go up on your roof. And I'm not knocking this person. I work in the news, right? How many times, Kristen, have you gotten personal phone calls from me because I'm on the verge or already have been scammed? Like, I'm not saying it to make fun. It happens all the time.
14: It does. And again, when you're in this situation, sometimes those high pressure sales tactics work better than they would have otherwise. And so you're oftentimes going to hear, oh, I can only do this now because I'm moving out of the neighborhood. I'm going to move on. So it's now or never. I've got a great deal for you. I already have some supplies, that sort of thing, you know, but never hire a contractor on the spot. That's the same guy that's not going to give you anything to sign. That's the same guy that doesn't actually have a home improvement contractor's license in the state of Connecticut. It's the same guy that doesn't have insurance. Those are all things that you need to take the time to check before you hire someone. And also, you should be taking pictures. If you do see damage, take pictures and call your insurance company first. They are really the first people you need to call. Oftentimes, they don't want you to do a lot of work until they inspect it. Now, if it's a situation where you have a hole in your roof and water is coming through, then obviously you can do what you need to do to prevent further damage. But you shouldn't hire a contractor before you've contacted your insurance company.
13: Well, and actually, speaking of insurance, Kristen, I only know this from experience. A few years ago, we had the horrible flooding in one of our rooms, and you know, we needed to stop the bleeding, right? So we, of course, had somebody come in to kind of just mitigate that situation. But then as soon as we got insurance and everything, when we got that check, you know, the importance of not just handing your check over to a contractor unless you vetted them, because it is a process to get your insurance to even send you something. You know, that is a whole process in and of itself. And so when you do get that check, let me tell you, it is like gold, and you do not want to just hand it over to some contractor ever, ever, ever, because you're not going to get a makeup one, like differently than maybe if you were to use a credit card and you could cancel that, or you could have the credit card company fight a charge. Once you get that insurance check, like, you're not getting a new check. They're not going to have insurance over your insurance check, is my understanding.
14: Gives them the right to your insurance claims. We've seen situations where people did just that. They gave the contractor their insurance check, and then the contractor came back and said, I need more money. So, and then they started paying the contractor their own money, and of course the contractor disappeared with tens of thousands of dollars. So you definitely want to take the proper steps and the proper precautions.
13: Kristen Johnson of the Better Business Bureau, thank you so much. And again, we have more information, including links to report a scam and to find businesses you can trust. All of that on our website, voiceofct.com, under Melissa in the Morning. We'll be right back.
1: 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Weather update.
12: A wind advisory will be in effect through Sunday. Showers arrive by later this afternoon. It will be windy late with a high in the mid-60s. A rainy and windy night on the way with a low in the low 50s. Wind gusts of 45 miles an hour. Saturday, rainy and windy through the afternoon. It'll be in the low 60s. Wind gusts of 45 miles an hour. Sunday, rain and wind through midday and early afternoon in the low to mid-60s. I'm meteorologist Paul Piorek on WICC.
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6: Pope Leo began his visit to France and Paris, and in a speech, he warned about some of the risks of technology.
7: Our efforts in this domain must ensure that new technologies remain at the service of the human person rather than becoming yet another instrument of domination and injustice.
6: He was speaking at UNESCO, the headquarters of the UN's cultural organization. ABC News has learned that 8 sailors on the USS Abraham Lincoln and its supporting ships attempted to take their own lives during the grueling 10-month deployment tied to the war in Iran. Senator Kirsten Gillibrand of New York tells ABC News,
8: "It's not appropriate when you are hearing from families, from service members, from different personnel that there might well be crisis on board, that it's not taken seriously."
6: The Navy says the number of suicide attempts is standard for a long deployment. Artificial intelligence cost the head of a financial institution her job, but it was not because it took her job. It's what she used AI to post, says ABC's Jim Ryan.
9: Jane Smith is no longer CEO at the Family First Credit Union in Michigan after she posted an AI-generated image of herself and her family wearing Lake America sweatshirts. President Trump has demanded that Canada's Lake Ontario be renamed. Smith says the image wasn't a political statement, but a joke not meant for public viewing.
6: I'm Brian Clark, ABC News.
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14: 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Weather update.
15: A wind advisory will be in effect through Sunday. Showers arrive by later this afternoon. It will be windy late with a high in the mid-60s. A rainy and windy night on the way with a low in the low 50s. Wind gusts of 45 miles an hour. Saturday, rainy and windy through the afternoon. It'll be in the low 60s. Wind gusts of 45 miles an hour. Sunday, rain and wind through midday and early afternoon in the low to mid-60s. I'm meteorologist Paul Piorek on WICC.
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16: Eversource says they're monitoring weather conditions and pre-positioning crews for weekend storms. A full contingent of line workers are being placed strategically throughout the state to enable quick, safe, and efficient responses to critical damage caused by the weather. Eversource made the announcement in a release yesterday to customers. The company is the state's largest electric and natural gas distribution utility company. Forecasts indicate the high winds have the potential to bring down trees, branches, and power lines. The state insurance department has launched a new online resource to help residents prepare for the severe weather and understand their insurance coverage. The Be Weather Ready Preparedness and Resiliency Center offers guidance on flooding, hurricanes, severe storms, winter weather, and more, along with tools to assess risks, protect your home, and plan for emergencies. You can find more information on the State Insurance Department website. The weekend's nor'easter is already changing plans across Fairfield County and the Valley. In Ansonia, the Harvest Festival has been pushed to October 3rd, while Bridgeport pushed back Hazardous Waste Day to October 17th. Milford's St. Mary's School Carnival is also postponed to October 16th through the 18th. More cancellations could follow. Check your town or city websites and social media pages for weekend event updates. State officials are reviewing an immigration arrest at the Superior Court in Meriden to determine whether Connecticut law was followed. ICE agents entered the courthouse Wednesday and arrested a man after Judicial Marshal Services received a warrant indicating he was subject to removal from the United States. The Connecticut Judicial Branch says it is reviewing the warrant and video of the incident.
17: It's against the law. They're not supposed to be in the building.
16: A confrontation also broke out as activists tried to follow the agents into the courthouse. One woman fell during the scuffle and was taken by ambulance with non-life-threatening injuries, according to Connecticut State Police. Connecticut law generally limits ICE arrests on courthouse grounds with certain exceptions, including some arrests involving judicial warrants. New data shows nearly 4 in 5 Connecticut police departments use fixed license plate readers, with more than 1,500 cameras deployed statewide. The report showed Flock Safety is the most common provider across the state. New rules taking effect October 1st will require greater reporting, limit data sharing, and place stricter requirements on how police search the system. Meanwhile, Connecticut's Police Council is recommending tighter rules for license plate reader cameras, including limiting data retention to 7 days and requiring monthly audits of searches. The changes come amid growing concerns about privacy and how this technology is used. The state of Connecticut is being honored for its use of technology in government. Governor Ned Lamont announced on Thursday that the state earned an A in the Center for Digital Government's 2026 Digital States Survey. It was one of 11 states in the country to receive the highest grade. The survey is published every 2 years. Connecticut improved from the A- it received in 2024. The Connecticut Sun are leaving the state with a bang after a 95-81 win over the Toronto Tempo. The final game at Mohegan Sun Arena was played last night as the team begins the process of relocating to Houston. The game meant little to the overall playoff landscape of the league, but 8,000-plus fans were in attendance to bid farewell to the franchise. Ashlyn Johnson led Connecticut with 18 points off the bench, including 5 3-pointers. Reagan Beers had 17 points and 8 rebounds, while Leah Edwards added 16 points. For the Voice of Connecticut, WICC, I'm John Kamala.
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6: From ABC News, Tech Trends. Meta is hoping its charm will charm AI users. Among the announcements of new virtual reality and smart glasses at the recent Meta Connect event, Mark Zuckerberg pulled out a device that looked a bit like a Tamagotchi, those little digital pets. He calls it the Muse Charm. Zuckerberg says it would allow users to talk with Muse, Meta's AI agent, by just touching the fingerprint scanner. No other details, including the price, but Zuckerberg says it should be available for the holidays. Microsoft also rolling out some new hardware, the smallest of its Surface devices. The Surface Pro 12 tablet and the Surface Laptop 13 getting a power boost with new processors. And the Chinese automakers the latest to unveil speedy delivery of power to electric vehicles. Geely Autos introduced technology that can charge an EV from 10% to 70% in just 5 minutes. With Tech Trends, I'm Brian Clark, ABC News.
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6: From ABC News, I'm Brian Clark. Chinese President Xi Jinping's arrived at the White House for tea to begin the final day of his three-day visit. President Trump called Thursday's meetings very productive, but did not indicate whether the two made gains on key issues. One of those issues is artificial intelligence. And ABC national security and defense analyst Mick Mulroy says there are a lot of pieces at play.
21: Not only is it the issues that are directly involving artificial intelligence, but there's also the technology that goes into that, the chips that the United States has, that China wants, that Taiwan makes a lot of, the critical earth minerals that China has that we want.
6: Another key issue is the war in Iran, which continues to elevate prices. And ABC's Jay O'Brien in Washington says those prices have become a major political issue.
22: Energy officials in Maine say the average statewide cost for heating oil is now over $6. That's an 81% jump compared to a year ago and topping a record from 4 years ago, forcing Mainers to pay about $740 more to fill the average tank used to heat their homes. And that's not the only thing hurting Americans. Wallets. The war with Iran is also driving up diesel costs with the average price of $6.50 a gallon this morning and gas at $4.49.
6: And U.S. consumer sentiment fell to a four-month low in the University of Michigan survey, which saw sentiment fall to 48.1%. That's down 7% from August, nearly 13% from a year ago. Tens of millions of people on the East Coast are bracing for a nor'easter that could bring heavy rains, coastal flooding, and strong winds. Heavy rains also in the forecast for Hawaii. Hurricane Nolo expected to move past the islands. Governor Josh Green is urging people to get ready and to stay safe.
1: 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Houses can be rebuilt, but we can't bring back our loved ones.
6: More than a foot of rain is possible in some areas. 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
14: 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Weather update.
15: A wind advisory will be in effect through Sunday. Showers arrive by later this afternoon. It will be windy late with a high in the mid-60s. A rainy and windy night on the way with a low in the low 50s. Wind gusts of 45 miles an hour. Saturday, rainy and windy through the afternoon. It'll be in the low 60s. Wind gusts of 45 miles an hour. Sunday, rain and wind through midday and early afternoon in the low to mid-60s. I'm meteorologist Paul Piorek on WICC.
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2: I hate to see it. It's inevitable that we're going to go into computers. All the knowledge I've acquired over these 26 years is all locked up in a little box now called a computer. And I think probably most jobs are going to end up the same way.
3: That's a little bit from a documentary called Neo Typesetters. Our guest, Kieran Sheik Blunney, is really fascinated with this. He has created this debut short documentary film, and it is his love letter to the letterpress process that we know as typesetting that he says he has loved and dedicated the last 10 years of his life to. He, I believe, Kieran, are you originally from Darien High School? You're a Darien High School grad?
23: Yep, I'm a Darien High School grad, class of 2020.
3: And this documentary is going to be airing on PBS. Congratulations to you. Wow.
23: Thank you so much.
3: So tell us about why you have, how is it that you've developed this interest in this old-fashioned art, and what is typesetting?
23: Well, I fell in love with this old-school way of communication because I went to the summer camp that's featured in the documentary, and they, for no real good reason, have a old school printing presses, a nice print shop set up in the basement of their art center. And one of my counselors, after days and days and days of just begging and saying, you should all try it, finally got me to sign up for the activity, and I never left. I think 12 years old when I first started, and I just kind of grew from there, and I ended up becoming the steward and the printing teacher at that camp. I ended up becoming a person who restored printing presses for universities in upstate New York. I worked with a bunch of different organizations and just kept building with it. And I, you know, it snowballed into something that I just couldn't imagine my life without. And then printing is just the old school way of communicating. You set up a bunch of blocks that have tiny little letters on them in the right order to start a message. And it was the way that we could replicate documents and replicate messages before we could just hit print X number of copies.
3: In the vault that is my memory, I am seeing the printing presses of the Old West destroyed in Who Shot Liberty Valance, where Liberty
23: exactly.
3: Valance, right? Remember that movie where he busts up the room with the printer? But also, yeah. Kieran, I am remembering in person being absolutely awed by the printing presses of the Hartford Courant in Hartford. Have you ever seen them?
23: I have seen them once or twice, but I they were just so beautiful. Those were even
3: beyond,
23: more modern than the ones that we use.
3: But they were so unbelievable. I looked at them from like a balcony, like, you know what I mean? Like through glass. And I remember I was just awestruck. Now, I don't know if they still, frankly, use them every day. Is the Hartford Courant still in print? Or I don't think it, I think I read that it isn't anymore, that it is not. But
23: even if they were, they don't use those old machines anymore.
3: No.
23: Really?
3: When I saw them, they were running. In other words, they were using them. It was unbelievable.
23: Right.
3: Yeah. Yeah. So is the art of typesetting irrevocably lost, or are people still doing it now?
23: You know, I think it's more just changed. You know, it used to be the way people communicated. It was the center of the world. It was the way that people learned. And, you know, when computers came in, that just changed. And for a long time, it was cast to the side. All these old machines were being melted down for the steel and the metal that was used to build them. But, you know, just enough made it through that people were able to save the machines and save the art form. And now printing is kind of coming back in less of a tradesman kind of way and more of just a form of artistic expression. So many pubs and so many schools across the country are starting to pull the old printing presses out of storage, and people are using them for, you know, mostly sillier things now, but just they're printing.
3: They are. People are printing, so they're printing like artisanal invitations to things and specialized, I mean, I'm just trying to think, you know, engraved invitations.
23: Exactly.
3: Are they still on printing presses? Yeah, go ahead.
23: A lot of people still use them for wedding invitations. That's what's kept them around this long, is like between, you know, when the New York Times and the Hartford Courant stopped using the old school presses and today. But, you know, people are starting to pull them back out of storage to make little greeting cards and posters and things that capture almost a different aesthetic and different, like they harken back to what like these artistic things used to look like. And they're also just making something that's entirely new. There's a great little shop out in Rhode Island that they do it a little bit less often now, used to do a daily little newsletter entirely printed by letterpress and on an old school printing press.
3: Do you remember, we're chatting with Kieran Blunney, do you remember when the New Yorker changed from its quirky, occasionally dropping a letter here and there to being much more unified, and the people who read the New Yorker were very upset about this because it made it feel like their beloved magazine wasn't as quirky as it used to be. Was that a printing press change? Was that what happened there?
23: You know, I'm no authority on what the New Yorker did, but that is something that really did, you know, used to be more common, a little letter not coming through all the way because the genuine little piece of type was broken, or it just didn't have the right impression, or it wore down. Like, all of these little typos were great, but what was even better was when the great limitations of this art form made people have to get creative with it. Like, there were so many times where they just didn't have enough of one specific letter, so they had to go grab another one and flip it upside down. There are plenty of times, if you look in an old newspaper, where that L just so happens to look like a number one. And that's one of my favorite little details that you can find if you're really looking for them and would totally blow past any other way.
3: So does the New York Times use old-fashioned typesetting at all anymore for the printed newspaper?
23: As far as I know, they don't. It's all computerized. They use digital printing now. It's still an incredibly impressive operation that I have gotten to see once or twice in my life, but it is nowhere near as painstaking and human-driven as it once was. You know, the great thing about computerization and this kind of thing means that anyone can really do it, but it's always going to look the same. There's never going to be the human touch in the things that we pick up every single day.
3: It's fascinating because I'm thinking about hold the presses, set the press, you know, all the phrases from Hollywood from the 30s and the 40s. And it was literally people, you know, with grimy hands that were putting one letter on at a time. And I guess, you know, in the age of, what do we call it, progress? We call it speed, whatever we want to call
23: speed,
3: it.
23: Speed, progress.
3: It's another thing.
23: The age of technology.
3: But I will say that typewriters have made a comeback. And I never gave up
23: Absolutely.
3: My typewriter. I have a few in my office right now. I have a couple of manuals, which are just relics. But my electric typewriter we use quite frequently because I still think it's the fastest way to do an envelope. So I like my electric typewriter. And I very often show it to younger people, and they look at it, you know, as if I'm showing them a horse and buggy carriage. I'm like, this is a typewriter. Sit down. Have a good time. But it's, yeah, wow. Okay. Well, it's wonderful that you got this documentary on PBS. What made them interested in this?
23: You know, I really think it was just a lot of luck. I made this short film entirely because it was something I was passionate about. That printing studio is now the oldest building on that, the summer camp on that campus. and it's about to be torn down and renovated, which is absolutely incredible, and I'm so excited, and they're going to make their printing program so much better. But letting go of that space hurt so much that I needed to just capture it for myself, and I started showing it to people, and people encouraged me to submit it to festivals, and I never expected it to go anywhere. I never expected anyone to see it, but enough people did that someone from PBS up in Maine and up in New Hampshire saw it, and they wanted to make sure that more people got to, and now it's available nationwide on PBS.org.
3: How old are you, Kieran?
23: I'm 23.
3: You're 23 years old, and in your bio, you call yourself a political communication strategist. So what is your day job?
23: So I work on different political campaigns across the country, from Texas to New York, and some nationwide initiatives, you know, helping people get the word out, helping spread a message, and helping people, you know, change their communities for the better.
3: Oh, that's great. Are there any particular candidates you're working on in campaigns here in Connecticut?
23: Not up in Connecticut, but there are some nationwide ones that I'm sure have at least broken through, like the National Popular Vote Interstate Compact.
3: Okay. Well, Kieran Sheik-Blenny, it's a pleasure to have you on the show. Thank you for being attached to some of the old school ways we've done things. You know, this is real history. It's human history. And to see some people tend it and keep it alive is really quite wonderful. And we'll be looking forward to watching that documentary on YouTube, online, or on PBS. Thank you so much.
23: Thank you so much for having me.
3: Pleasure. The Neo Typesetters by Kieran Sheik-Blenny. Thank you so much. You be well.
4: 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Weather update.
15: A wind advisory will be in effect through Sunday. Showers arrive by later this afternoon. It will be windy late with a high in the mid-60s. A rainy and windy night on the way with a low in the low 50s. Wind gusts of 45 miles an hour. Saturday, rainy and windy through the afternoon. It'll be in the low 60s. Wind gusts of 45 miles an hour. Sunday, rain and wind through midday and early afternoon in the low to mid-60s. I'm meteorologist Paul Piorek on WICC.
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7: From ABC News, I'm Mike Dubusky. Ruling along ideological lines, the Supreme Court has now rejected an argument that had prohibited the Trump administration from revamping a citizenship database to verify voters. However, the majority opinion noted the impact of this ruling, effectively giving the green light to that revamp, will be blunted in the short term, as the National Voter Registration Act prohibits states from purging voters from the rolls within 90 days of an election. China's President Xi Jinping is wrapping up his three-day visit to Washington today, touring the National Archives with President Trump and the First Lady. No substantive policy has come out of the trip so far, though President Trump did say earlier today they'd had some very productive meetings.
8: We've had a tremendous visit from two spectacular people, and we've really enjoyed it. I think we've made tremendous strides.
7: Another chapter in the story of Nolan Wells, with his family now releasing his autopsy report. ABC News Chief Investigative Correspondent Aaron Katursky.
9: The family of Nolan Wells is releasing the Mississippi State Medical Examiner's autopsy report, listing the cause of his death as undetermined. The 18-year-old football player's body was pulled from the water off the Mississippi Gulf Coast after Wells spent July 4th with friends on Horn Island.
24: A grand jury was presented with this autopsy and found his death consistent with drowning and concluded there was no evidence of a crime.
9: His family said Wells had unexplained injuries.
7: There is no statute of limitations on homicide cases in Mississippi. A growing nor'easter has already brought high winds and dangerous conditions to parts of the East Coast.
25: On North Carolina's Outer Banks, parts of Highway 12, a crucial main artery there, badly damaged. Nearby homes also threatened. And along the Virginia coast, entire neighborhoods underwater.
7: ABC's Hannah Batah. Over the weekend, the storm is expected to creep up the East Coast, with heavy rain expected as far north as Boston. 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
10: Two people are behind bars after a hazing incident at an unrecognized fraternity near the University of Wisconsin-Madison. Police say they found 30 males in the basement of the Alpha Epsilon Pi fraternity, mostly 18-year-olds, covered in food and condiments and some with physical injuries. Madison Police Captain Kip Hartman.
11: A thermostat in the room was set to 81 degrees, creating a hot and humid environment. Officers declared the event unlawful, and everyone was escorted outside.
10: A top university is now apologizing after swapping out a Latino male student for a black female student in an AI-altered promotional photo. ABC's Andrea Fujihi.
12: The photo, in which AI also changed the appearances of the other two students, was placed on banners around campus to advertise school dining options. The student newspaper first reported AI was used, sparking an uproar. Stanford now acknowledging it did not follow its own AI rules, and both the alteration and lack of disclosure in this case violate that policy. We are working to provide additional training for all staff. All the banners have since been removed.
10: And a setback for Anthropic today, an appeals court striking down an attempt by that AI company to have the government drop its supply chain risk designation. In a separate but related lawsuit, a federal judge ruled against that government designation, which was made after Anthropic said its technology couldn't be used in certain warfare applications. Mike Dubusky, ABC News.
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0: 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I'm meteorologist Paul Piorek on WICC.
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2: Eversource says they are monitoring weather conditions and pre-positioning crews for weekend storms. A full contingent of line workers are being placed strategically throughout the state to enable quick, safe, and efficient responses to critical damage caused by the weather. Eversource made the announcement in a release on Thursday to customers. Many residents around the state are commenting on the severity of the storm.
3: The wind is the worst thing because you have to try and set everything up and things are blowing all over the place.
2: Eversource is the state's largest electric and natural gas distribution utility company. Forecasts indicate the high winds have the potential to bring down trees, branches, and power lines. Bridgeport police are searching for two suspects accused of stabbing an Amazon delivery driver. Police say the driver was able to drive up to an MTA police officer at the intersection of Railroad and Myrtle Avenues. He was bleeding heavily from a facial laceration and told the officer he was slashed in the face during an ambush on Park Terrace in the south end of Bridgeport. He told investigators he was making deliveries in his private car before being boxed in by two suspects on motorized scooters wearing masks. He was slashed after addressing the scooter drivers when they crashed into his vehicle. His injuries are being described as, quote, significant. And one person is dead after a house fire in Bridgeport. Two other people were taken to a hospital for evaluation, but did not suffer any injuries. The Bridgeport Fire Department responded to the fire in the 140 block of Denver Avenue around 5:05 p.m. Wednesday. Fire crews removed the victim from the home during an initial search. The person was taken to Bridgeport Hospital in critical condition and later succumbed to his injuries. The fire was eventually brought under control, and the state fire marshal's office is assisting the Bridgeport Fire Marshal's office with the investigation. I'm Chris Williams with WICC News.
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9: From ABC News, I'm Mike Dubosky, ruling along.

0: Ideological lines, the Supreme Court has now rejected an argument that had prohibited the Trump administration from revamping a citizenship database to verify voters. However, the majority opinion noted the impact of this ruling, effectively giving the green light to that revamp, will be blunted in the short term, as the National Voter Registration Act prohibits states from purging voters from the rolls within 90 days of an election. China's President Xi Jinping is wrapping up his three-day visit to Washington today, touring the National Archives with President Trump and the First Lady. No substantive policy has come out of the trip so far, though President Trump did say earlier today they'd had some very productive meetings.
1: We've had a tremendous visit from two spectacular people, and we've really enjoyed it, and I think we've made tremendous strides.
0: Another chapter in the story of Nolan Wells, with his family now releasing his autopsy report. ABC News Chief Investigative Correspondent Aaron Katursky.
2: The family of Nolan Wells is releasing the Mississippi State Medical Examiner's autopsy report, listing the cause of his death as undetermined. The 18-year-old football player's body was pulled from the water off the Mississippi Gulf Coast after Wells spent July 4th with friends on Horn Island.
3: A grand jury was presented with this autopsy and found his death consistent with drowning and concluded there was no evidence of a crime.
2: His family said Wells had unexplained injuries.
0: There is no statute of limitations on homicide cases in Mississippi. A growing nor'easter has already brought high winds and dangerous conditions to parts of the East Coast.
4: On North Carolina's Outer Banks, parts of Highway 12, a crucial main artery there, badly damaged. Nearby homes also threatened. And along the Virginia coast, entire neighborhoods underwater.
0: ABC's Hannah Batah. Over the weekend, the storm is expected to creep up the East Coast, with heavy rain expected as far north as Boston. 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
5: 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Weather update.
6: A wind advisory will be in effect through Sunday. Showers arrive by later this afternoon. It will be windy late with a high in the mid-60s. A rainy and windy night on the way with a low in the low 50s. Wind gusts of 45 miles an hour. Saturday, rainy and windy through the afternoon. It'll be in the low 60s. Wind gusts of 45 miles an hour. Sunday, rain and wind through midday and early afternoon in the low to mid-60s. I'm meteorologist Paul Piorek on WICC.
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4: Starting Monday, there will now be armed school security officers at all elementary schools in Milford. The district hired officers for all 8 elementary schools, as well as the academy. And with the startup of the armed school security officer program, we anticipate there's going to be a lot of curiosity and maybe questions from students and families across the district. To discuss it further, we had Dr. Anna Kutaya back on the show, superintendent of schools in Milford.
7: So we already have SROs at the middle and high. So we felt like to add an extra blanket of security to ensure that we don't have any additional risk at the elementary school. So number one priority, Melissa, keep our kids and staff safe. And that's what we're hoping to continue to do in our schools. And we have an incredible, incredible slate of individuals taking these jobs. I can't wait to talk about them with you. Well, they're retired police officers. 3 of the individuals are retired Milford. We have people coming from Bridgeport, Trumbull, North Branford, East Haven, and New Haven. And
4: wow,
7: put together, Melissa, listen to this number. When you put them all together, they have more than 271 years of service.
4: Yeah, I mean,
7: they
4: not
7: have
4: too
7: been
4: shabby.
7: Police officers, career police officers. And 4 of them already have experience as armed security officers in schools.
4: That's great.
7: So it's not the first time they're doing this. So, and I'm blown away by their credentials. You know, we went through a rigorous sifting, a screening process to find the best of the best. And we took months to do this, Melissa. That's why they didn't start on the first day of school, because we weren't ready.
4: And that's okay. I'd rather be sure than, you know, than I'd say on the surface look perfect. Because I was going to ask that, why didn't we have them at the roll? Because Milford, I know, started before Labor Day. And but there you go. You answered my question.
7: Right. And some of these guys were detectives and sergeants. Some of them have already experienced with DARE programs, worked on K-9 units. A couple of them served in the United States Marine Corps. Some served on the Milford Police Activities League Youth Bureau. We have one individual who earned the Medal of Valor, another who earned the Governor's Citation for saving a life, another who actually taught other police officers at the academy. I mean, high caliber of individuals in this team. Really impressed.
4: So we again are talking to the superintendent of schools, Dr. Anna Kutaya here. And how do you normalize the SSO's presence in schools?
7: Yeah, Melissa, you know, we, with very careful intention, laid out a way to introduce retired police officers. So individuals in some type of uniform, obviously they're not going to be in a police officer. So one way to normalize is to distinctly talk about why they're there and what makes them the same and different as the people in schools, right? So they're going to be in a common shirt that says security, the khakis. They'll have discreetly, they'll be wearing their weapon. And what we plan to do is to go to every single classroom with our school principal, and we're going to introduce the officer to every single child. So every child will have small group opportunities. So he's just not going to show up in the cafeteria walking around with a gun and through the hallways. He's going to go to every classroom and he's going to talk with children. And we're going to talk about things like, so what are tools that we use in our jobs, in our everyday jobs? So you can imagine having this conversation with five-year-olds, right? And so what are the tools we use? Well, you guys use pencils and paper and Chromebooks. Well, police officers use different tools, and their tools are what you see on the body, right? And these are for safety, to keep you guys safe. So you guys can focus on learning and playing. And this person is in charge of keeping us all safe. So we're trying to really think about the age group that's in front of the police officer. So some children will have fear, some children will not. But I feel like, Melissa, today in 2026, even five-year-olds are saying the word gun or seeing a gun. Unfortunately, it has become so much part of our everyday living.
4: I do think sometimes, and I'm a parent myself, my kid is in your district, I do believe sometimes we project so many of our fears and the things that we know to be true about things, we project that onto our kids. And I share that because I have seen firsthand that there are things that I am fearful of as a mom, and especially working in the news, that my son is just, it doesn't bother him. Obviously, one of my best friends is a former police chief, so he's around my kid a lot, and he's always armed. Yeah. He's always armed. And Chase doesn't care. To him, Chase logically knows you're a cop, you're going to have a gun on you. Like, that just makes sense. And I think sometimes we overemphasize something that really kids are, they know, they get it. You're a cop, of course you're going to have a gun on you. Like, it's almost weird if you didn't have one on you. It's like, then what's your purpose?
7: Yeah, and you know, from a very young age, we talk about community helpers, right? Like, it's part of the curriculum. So we're talking about, there are people in your community that help you, like teachers and firefighters and the mayor and police officers. So this person, from the very onset of schooling, is put in the light of being a helper. And this helper is one of the safe people with a gun, right? And that's the kind of, while I don't want it to be true, Melissa, that in 2026, it is so normalized, I wish we didn't live in that kind of world. I want children to know that there are safe people in our schools to keep them safe. Just like the principal, just like their teacher, right? This is an additional safe person to keep them safe.
4: Dr. Anna Kutaya is here, the superintendent of schools in Milford. And we're talking about the rollout of the SSO program, or the school security officer program. When is it starting? When are you guys having the officers added to the schools?
7: So you'll see them at our schools on Monday, Melissa.
4: Oh, before October. Yeah. Look at you go. Yeah. That's exciting.
7: Well, right before. So we've taken as soon as the budget was approved last year, we started our search. And it's taken this long to find the right people. And, you know, we've done our due diligence. We conducted DCF background checks, fingerprinting, criminal background, employee file reviews, psych tests, personality tests. So we went the extra mile. We literally went directly to the police departments, reviewed employee files. So we wanted to make sure that we had upstanding individuals, right? And then when you find them, you want to make sure they're absolutely ready with every training possible to start to keep us safe. So we went through that entire process. So it took a good 4 or 5 months to get that done. So we believe we're ready to launch on Monday. You'll see them at drop-off lines and pick-up lines. If you're at an upcoming school event, we hope to have them present so parents can meet them. And they're just, we are hoping that we fold them right into the culture of our schools. I saw a picture of Matthewson. They're the Bulldogs up at Matthewson, and they left their officer a special welcome sign with a bulldog with a police officer hat on it. So already, Melissa, they haven't even started, and they're becoming like a Matthewson Bulldog, right? They're
8: That's
7: becoming
8: cute.
7: Part of our school culture.
8: I love that. I'm glad that you addressed the, you know, if there are events coming up, because to your point earlier, Dr. Kutaya, I believe, obviously, I think it'll be very honestly easy, not to say that it's easy, but smooth to really, I think, create a culture where the officer is similar to, you know, the janitor, the lunch lady, you know, whoever, maybe the teachers, obviously, where they just become part of the school culture, the community, and the kids will adjust, I think, pretty quickly. Kids are very resilient, and they, you know, are like, hey, welcome to the family. It's fine.
7: But what about the adults? We've already tested it out with kids. We included kids in the interview process. Over the summer, we brought small groups of children in because, you know, it's hard to find kids sometimes. So we brought not only kids, but we had a parent group and a kid group. And we put these officers, retired officers, in front of the group. And we told them, come in with an activity, introduce yourself to kids, because we want to see how they interact with kids.
8: Of course. That's so a huge part of it. Yep.
7: The kids were amazing. Some of them came dressed up like they were going to an interview, and they had questions that they came up with. And, you know, out of all of that, we learned a couple things. One, kids can handle more than we give them credit for.
8: Yep.
7: Two, we had one kid out of all of them talk about, I'm a little worried that you're carrying a gun, but the child wanted to talk to the officer about why he's carrying a gun, right?
8: Mm.
7: So think about, yes, he was able to express that I was a little worried, but can you explain to me why? Like, that is like, oh my God, just give our kids so much credit.
8: So I love that.
7: While we may be more worried about it, I think our kids are going to approach this with, this is a safe person. This person's going to be okay around me, and I'm going to be okay around them.
8: Dr. Kutaya, thank you so much. Again, Superintendent of Schools in Milford, where on Monday, they will now have armed school security officers in all 8 of their elementary schools, as well as the academy. We'll be right back. 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
5: 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Weather update.
6: A wind advisory will be in effect through Sunday. Showers arrive by later this afternoon. It will be windy late with a high in the mid-60s. A rainy and windy night on the way with a low in the low 50s. Wind gusts of 45 miles an hour. Saturday, rainy and windy through the afternoon. It'll be in the low 60s. Wind gusts of 45 miles an hour. Sunday, rain and wind through midday and early afternoon in the low to mid-60s. I'm meteorologist Paul Piorek on WICC.
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0: Two people are behind bars after a hazing incident at an unrecognized fraternity near the University of Wisconsin-Madison. Police say they found 30 males in the basement of the Alpha Epsilon Pi fraternity, mostly 18-year-olds, covered in food and condiments and some with physical injuries. Madison Police Captain Kip Hartman.
12: A thermostat in the room was set to 81 degrees, creating a hot and humid environment. Officers declared the event unlawful, and everyone was escorted outside.
0: A top university is now apologizing after swapping out a Latino male student for a black female student in an AI-altered promotional photo. ABC's Andrea Fujihi.
13: The photo, in which AI also changed the appearances of the other two students, was placed on banners around campus to advertise school dining options. The student newspaper first reported AI was used, sparking an uproar. Stanford now acknowledging it did not follow its own AI rules, and both the alteration and lack of disclosure in this case violate that policy. We are working to provide additional training for all staff. All the banners have since been removed.
0: And a setback for Anthropic today, an appeals court striking down an attempt by that AI company to have the government drop its supply chain risk designation. In a separate but related lawsuit, a federal judge ruled against that government designation, which was made after Anthropic said its technology couldn't be used in certain warfare applications. Mike Dubusky, ABC News.
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5: 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Weather update.
6: A wind advisory will be in effect through Sunday. Showers arrive by later this afternoon. It will be windy late with a high in the mid-60s. A rainy and windy night on the way with a low in the low 50s, wind gusts of 45 miles an hour. Saturday, rainy and windy through the afternoon. It'll be in the low 60s, wind gusts of 45 miles an hour. Sunday, rain and wind through midday and early afternoon in the low to mid 60s. I'm meteorologist Paul Piorek on WICC.
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20: Eversource crews say they are monitoring weather conditions and pre-positioning crews for weekend storms. Many people worried about the impact and effect of the storm. This man.
21: The wind is the worst thing because you have to try and set everything up and things are blowing all over the place.
20: A full contingent of line workers are being placed strategically throughout the state to enable quick, safe, and efficient responses to critical damage caused by the weather. Eversource made the announcement in a release on Thursday to customers. The company is the state's largest electric and natural gas distribution utility company. Forecasts indicate the high winds have the potential to bring down trees, branches, and power lines. The victim of a weekend crash in Bridgeport is dead. Police say 41-year-old Natalie Velez died from her injuries on Wednesday. Velez suffered critical injuries in a motorcycle crash at Newfield Avenue and Beardsley Street on Sunday. The deadly crash is under investigation. The Police Officer Standards and Training Council is providing recommendations for flock camera usage. The 59-page report was forwarded to Governor Ned Lamont and is likely to be the basis of new legislation once the General Assembly reconvenes in January. The report outlines limits to the retention of data collected by the license plate readers to just 7 days. Current law sets a 21-day limit. About three quarters of police departments in the state use license plate reading cameras, with flock responsible for roughly 40% of them. And the Connecticut Sun are leaving the state with a bang after a 95-81 win over the Toronto Tempo. The final game at Mohegan Sun Arena was played on Thursday as the team begins the process of relocating to Houston. The game meant little to the overall playoff landscape of the league, but 8,000-plus fans were in attendance to bid farewell to the franchise. Ashlon Johnson led Connecticut with 18 points off the bench, including 5 3-pointers. Reagan Beers had 17 points and 8 rebounds, while Alea Edwards added 16 points. I'm Chris Williams with WICC News.
5: 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The voice of Connecticut.
22: It's sold at gas stations and convenience stores around the country, often marketed as an energy stimulant or mood booster. But health officials say that kratom can pose some serious health risks, including even death. Kratom comes from tree leaves and is often packaged into capsules and powders. It can cause both stimulant or sedative effects and can lead to psychotic symptoms. Data from America's Poison Center showing nearly 5,000 calls for kratom so far this year. That's more than double than what was seen last year. What concerns health officials most is that kratom is not a regulated drug. It doesn't undergo any FDA review, so dosages and the exact compounds in the bottle are unknown. Earlier this year, the DEA, through an emergency ruling, placed some of the synthetic versions of kratom on the Schedule 1 list. That's on par with drugs like heroin. People have reported symptoms of confusion, rapid heart rates, hallucinations, and even seizures. Health officials now warning to stay away from these products, and if you do experience an adverse reaction, to call your local poison control center. With your Medical Minute, I'm Yuri Benajev.
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0: From ABC News. I'm Mike Debusky. Ruling along ideological lines, the Supreme Court has now rejected an argument that had prohibited the Trump administration from revamping a citizenship database to verify voters. However, the majority opinion noted the impact of this ruling, effectively giving the green light to that revamp, will be blunted in the short term, as the National Voter Registration Act prohibits states from purging voters from the rolls within 90 days of an election. China's President Xi Jinping is wrapping up his three-day visit to Washington today, touring the National Archives with President Trump and the First Lady. No substantive policy has come out of the trip so far, though President Trump did say earlier today they'd had some very productive meetings.
27: We've had a tremendous visit from two spectacular people, and we really enjoyed it, and I think we've made tremendous strides.
0: Another chapter in the story of Nolan Wells, with his family now releasing his autopsy report. ABC News Chief Investigative Correspondent Aaron Katursky.
28: The family of Nolan Wells is releasing the Mississippi State Medical Examiner's autopsy report, listing the cause of his death as undetermined. The 18-year-old football player's body was pulled from the water off the Mississippi Gulf Coast after Wells spent July 4th with friends on Horn Island. A grand jury was presented with this autopsy and found his death consistent with drowning and concluded there was no evidence of a crime. His family said Wells had unexplained injuries.
0: There is no statute of limitations on homicide cases in Mississippi. A growing nor'easter has already brought high winds and dangerous conditions to parts of the East Coast.
29: On North Carolina's Outer Banks, parts of Highway 12, a crucial main artery there, badly damaged. Nearby homes also threatened. And along the Virginia coast, entire neighborhoods underwater.
0: ABC's Hannah Batah. Over the weekend, the storm is expected to creep up the East Coast with heavy rain expected as far north as Boston. 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
26: 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Weather update.
6: A wind advisory will be in effect through Sunday. Showers arrive by later this afternoon. It will be windy late with a high in the mid-60s. A rainy and windy night on the way with a low in the low 50s. Wind gusts of 45 miles an hour. Saturday, rainy and windy through the afternoon. It'll be in the low 60s. Wind gusts of 45 miles an hour. Sunday, rain and wind through midday and early afternoon in the low to mid-60s. I'm meteorologist Paul Piorek on WICC.
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2: I am so beyond thrilled to introduce our guests, Gloria Steinem and Lema Gabawi. Gloria Steinem, if you don't know, I feel sorry for you, but Gloria Steinem is one of my idols. She hasn't been on the show in many years. She's the reason I won the Gracie Award. And her book, Revolution from Within, Revolution, is one of the most extraordinary testaments to the advocating for the changing of American culture for the better. And Lema Gabawi won the Peace Prize, the Nobel Peace Prize in 2011 for her nonviolent work, advocating for the peaceful transition and change and equity and accomplishment for women in Liberia. And these two ladies have become close friends, and they wrote a book called Rise, Girl, Rise. Gloria, may I say hello to you today? And Ms. Gabawi, I don't want to address you by your first name because I don't know you well. But ladies, tell me how to address you today. Hello and welcome to the Lisa Wexler Show. It's a pleasure for me.
7: Thank you. Lema is fine. Lema is fine.
2: Okay. Hi, Lema.
8: Yes, and I'm here.
2: Hi,
8: this
2: Gloria.
8: Is Gloria.
2: I know. I'm crying. I'm so happy to speak with you. You have no idea. So Gloria and Lema, hello and welcome. Lema, let me begin with you because I haven't spoken to you before. Your accomplishments are extraordinary. How did you become friendly with Gloria, and what was the reason that you decided to write Rise, Girl, Rise together?
7: Well, Gloria and I met many years ago through a mutual friend in New York, and over time that friendship morphed into a mentor-mentee sister, friend, whichever way you want to call it, relationship, but it just blossomed into a beautiful relationship of me leaning on her for wise counsel every now and then, or just hanging out for tea. And about close to 17 years ago, on Easter Sunday, I went to sit with her because I had some issues. I was struggling, and we had a kitchen table conversation. During the pandemic, I started writing children's books, and I reached out to the publishing company, and we were just chatting from one thing to the other. They talked about her, mentioned that I knew her, and all of that is history. I had been longing to do a book project with Gloria, and she was more than happy to do it with me because I feel like it's a gift to me. And it's a gift from me to her and to the world.
2: Absolutely. It really is. And Glory, you've written so many books. Is this the first book that you've written aimed at children?
8: Well, it depends on the child, doesn't it? Because I remember reading things at 8 or 9 that were for grown-ups, so I'm not sure.
2: That's a good point.
8: But it's the first one that is illustrated and truly meant for children. And it's the first one that is global because of Lema. She gave it that gift.
2: Yes. No, I see that. Rise, Girl, Rise. It's beautiful. Gloria, how are you? How have you been? I've missed seeing you in the front lines and the vanguards, but maybe you've been there and I haven't seen you. How are you?
8: No, I'm fine. I mean, I never imagined that I would be this old, but I never imagined I would be this happy either. So I think that we are recognizing that if we're lucky and if we help other people reach the same goal, we can extend our idea of how long life is way beyond the usual age of retirement.
2: Oh, that's for sure. That Jane Fonda talks about that third act. I think about that a lot. I'm in my mid-60s now, and I've become a judge, and judges have to retire in Connecticut at 70. But, you know, my grandma lived to 106. My parents are still poo-poo alive and in pretty good shape altogether. And I feel like I'm going to have another 30 years minimum, so why not?
8: Mm-hmm. Well, that's a good omen, right?
2: Right. That's what we hope, anyway. So, Gloria, let me ask you something. Who today is Gloria Steinem of the generation coming up? Who's today's Gloria Steinem?
8: Well, there are so many. I mean, we're each unique, so it isn't as if anybody can be somebody else. But there is the great Alice Walker, who has given us so many great books and a movie. And, you know, there's Amy Richards, who is here in Manhattan and organizes women from around the country to come here and visit activist groups here so that they can go home with even more inspiration than they had before. There are just countless people.
2: You know, I don't know. I don't even know Amy's name. Alice Walker, of course I know, but Amy, I'm writing down because I don't know that it's penetrated the way you and your group really penetrated. You had such a transformative effect.
8: You know, could you turn up the volume a little bit? It's very hard to hear you.
2: Yeah, sure. Hold on. Is that better? Chris, is that better?
8: Yes, that's better. That's
2: okay,
8: better.
2: Good.
8: Thank
2: good,
8: you.
2: Good, good, of course. Thank you. So we're chatting with Gloria Steinem and Lema Gabawi. Lema Gabawi, you won the Nobel Peace Prize in 2011. How did that change your life?
9: Well, I think prior to winning the prize, my work was primarily Africa and Liberia, local communities, but also Africa regionally. Winning the prize has given me a global platform to speak around issues ranging from Israel-Palestine to Ukraine, all of the different things that's happening around the world. So it has changed a lot, added more to my plate, and amplified my advocacy.
2: So you brought up Israel-Palestine. Do you have a specific point of view on that conflict?
9: Well, for the last, from 2014 till today, I've been working with a group of women called the Women Wage Peace. It's a group of both Israeli and Palestinian women, mothers working together to bring peace. And over time, everything that I've done, everything that I've said, I've taken cue from them because as someone who survived war, I recognize that no one can speak better to any issue relating to any situation better than the people who survive or who have lived through it. And in most instances, I hear from the Palestinian women that there's a need for people to put their egos aside and bring peace to the region. And from the Israeli women, it's the same thing that there's when one Israeli soldier dies, is one mother mourning her child. Similarly, when one Palestinian child dies, is one mother mourning her child. So over time, my work with these women has really and truly been me just journeying with them as someone who has gone through war, letting them, giving them my shoulder when they need it, but taking cue from them. Yeah.
2: That's really interesting. I'm on the website now, Nashim Osot Shalom, Women Waging Peace. And I can't read the Arabic, but at least I can read the Hebrew and the English. It's a really interesting website. I got to find out more about this. Gloria.
9: Go ahead. Yeah, sure. Go ahead.
2: No, I was going to ask Gloria because, Gloria, you know, you're a Jewish woman. I'm a Jewish woman. I was wondering, with the rise of anti-Semitism, which has been so ugly and really ugly, and your advocacy for women's rights and marching on civil rights for so many years, I just wonder what you make of all of this right now, Gloria. I wanted to ask you about that.
8: Well, I was lucky to have a kind of symbolic unity in my own family because my mother came from a Protestant family. And my father came from a Jewish family, but all the women were theosophists, which was a very important and still existing universal global movement. so I had a model before me of women who organized together, not separately.
2: What are theosophists? Is that a religion? Is that a way of thinking about it?
8: Well, theosophists, yes, it's a philosophy. It just means God knowledge, and it has a history that began in India but spread worldwide in theosophical lodges, which still exist. There's still one here near me in New York. They're still around.
2: Really?
8: And pursued the goal of unification.
2: So do you identify with your Jewish heritage at all?
8: I do. I mean, it's not part of my life in the way it was for my mother and grandmother. I don't go to Theosophical Lodge meetings as they used to and take me as a child. I would be sitting in the back with my coloring book in these grown-up meetings. But I'm sure they had an influence, and I'm very glad they're still going.
2: Okay.
9: Well, I like the fact that you brought up religion, because when you go to the book, some of the illustration in our book, you see girls with hijab, the ones without hijab. And I think basically one of the messages that we have in the book, or one of the messages in that book, is that, you know, we are united beyond our different religion. And when you talk about, ask the question about the Israeli-Palestinian women, that's one of the reasons why I spend my time with those group of women, because I think over time we have more in common than we have against us. And the world that we live in today has really, really, or is really, really just pushing us to be more divided than to be united. Mm. So for the book Rise, Girl, Rise, is basically Gloria and I telling the world that one person grew up in the U.S., one person grew up in Africa, two different but yet similar upbringing. We have fathers who adored us. I went to the farm wearing socks. She stayed in the antique shop. But at the end of the day, our world collided. One, because of our work that we do for the rights of women across the world. But two, because we're human. And I think the message beyond anything is that regardless of how you pray, regardless of the color of your skin and hair, we have more in common. One word in the book that I really love is the word, our togetherhood.
2: Yeah.
9: How do
2: I love
9: we
2: it too.
9: Amplify
2: yes.
9: our togetherhood? So yes. While people may think that this book is a children's book, I think it's a sister book, it's a brother book, and it's a human book.
2: Mm-hmm. My granddaughter, Abby, turns two tomorrow. I'm going to bring it to her and read it to her.
8: It's also about self-acceptance.
2: Yes, I see that.
8: And self-love, because when you consider Adolf Hitler, for instance, he was a short, dark-haired man who worshipped blonde, Nordic-looking people. I mean, it was, you know, it began with self-hatred.
2: Oh, that's interesting, Gloria. That's right. Isn't that fascinating? He didn't like himself, and he idolized this other archetype of people. Yeah.
8: You know, I it's gotten more soft. I can't hear you right now. Could you
2: I'm sorry,
8: turn the volume
2: that's me.
8: Up?
2: Is that me again? Hold on. Wait. Is that better? I'm trying to make it better
8: yeah,
2: from my
8: end. Yeah,
2: that's
8: better, yeah.
2: I just think it's interesting. I never thought about it that way, that he idolized an archetype that he wasn't even a part of. I never really thought about it that way. But you're right. The self-hate. And, of course, he was a failed painter. He was a failed everything. And, yeah, and then he decided to scapegoat people. That's what he did. Are you ladies, I know that you're very much of the world, and this book is a beautiful book of the world. What are your thinking lately about the leaders of the world? Do you have something you want to offer us? You're both extraordinary women who've led revolutions in your countries and
8: well,
2: in the world.
8: I would submit that I did not plan to live these years under Trump. I mean, I survived Nixon and Reagan and so on, who did not, I think, represent the whole country, and neither does Trump. But we are each individual full human beings with all the choices available to us, and we can behave as if we hoped, as we hope our government would behave.
2: I want to say one thing before we go, because I know I have to say goodbye to you in a minute. Gloria, you probably don't remember this, but I want to echo what Lema said about you being a mentor and a guide. I was in trouble because I spoke in front of a group of affluent, rather self-satisfied women, 700 of them in Texas years ago. And I talked about women working part-time, and I talked about a war on women, and it was in front of an audience that didn't want to hear it. And they lambasted me, and in the end, the sponsoring group apologized in a letter for what I had to say and embarrassed me terribly, terribly.
8: You should frame that letter.
2: I should. Well, I called you. I got through to you personally, and I said, Gloria, and all these online publications got hold of it. My sister was a housewife at the time and famous, and they glommed on her and they glommed on me, and it was awful. And my poor mother was so upset about it. So, because the three of us had been on the stage, but it was my words that really got them crazy. So I called you, and you said something to me that I've held on to all these years. You asked me, was I sorry about anything I said? And I said, no. And you said to me, every time you speak your truth, you're going to make some people uncomfortable. And I have to tell you, Gloria, that you said exactly what I needed to hear in that moment. That centered me. It made me feel good. And I was able to go on. And I'm sure that you said what you needed to say to Lima in that moment.
8: I'm so glad. And that is such a reward to hear you say that. Thank you.
2: That was really something. Lima, wouldn't you agree? Gloria is something else, right? She's something else.
9: She is amazing. She's amazing. And the world is lucky to have her in it.
2: And the world is lucky to have both of you. And I want to thank both
8: of you. Lima, I get to say the same thing to you. You're a miracle.
9: So, thank you. Thank you, Gloria. Thank you.
2: Yes. Yes. So thank you, ladies. The book is Rise, Girl, Rise, Our Sister-Friend Journey Together for All. I have it with me. Tomorrow is my granddaughter Abby's birthday. She's 2. I wish I could have it signed by you, but I'm going to bring it to her nonetheless, and I'll be reading it to her many times, and I'll be sending her the message in the book. Thank you, ladies.
9: Thank you.
8: Thank you.
26: 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Weather update.
6: A wind advisory will be in effect through Sunday. Showers arrive by later this afternoon. It will be windy late with a high in the mid-60s. A rainy and windy night on the way with a low in the low 50s. Wind gusts of 45 miles an hour. Saturday, rainy and windy through the afternoon. It'll be in the low 60s. Wind gusts of 45 miles an hour. Sunday, rain and wind through midday and early afternoon in the low to mid-60s. I'm meteorologist Paul Piorek on WICC.
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0: From ABC News, I'm Mike Dubusky. Chinese President Xi Jinping is on his way back home right now after a 3-day visit to Washington, D.C., meeting with President Trump. The trip concluded with a visit to the National Archives today, where President Trump faced questions about China's role in the war with Iran.
10: The president was asked at the archives if he discussed with President Xi the war with Iran. He said, we did. He didn't say any more about it in terms of what details and how that conversation went. He was asked if he thought there'd be progress in the Strait of Hormuz, and the president said, I think we're going to do great. Now, it's notable, the president has not mentioned Iran in his public comments during the state visit. That was the first time he even acknowledged it.
0: ABC's Karen Travers. The war has driven up costs across the board, and that's put a damper on how consumers are feeling, reports ABC's Brian Clark.
11: Consumer sentiment fell to a 4-month low in the University of Michigan's index. The 48.1 reading for September was 7% lower from the August readout and nearly 13% lower from a year ago. And there could be political ramifications. Sentiment among Republicans down by 20% from the number in January before the Iran war began.
0: A New Mexico jury has found Facebook liable of deceiving users about privacy protections related to the Cambridge Analytica scandal from about a decade ago. And severe weather alerts are in effect right now for a huge swath of the East Coast as a nor'easter begins to dump rain on the Carolinas. ABC News Chief Meteorologist Ginger Zee.
12: There are pockets of high wind warnings from Delaware all the way up to eastern Massachusetts for gusts above 60 miles per hour. So that's the type that can take out trees and power lines. Most of the coast is still dry, but the winds are starting to pick up by 5 p.m. tonight. Then the rain comes in with it.
0: The Global Citizen Festival has been canceled as a result of the storm. 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
0: There's a growing divide between former Georgia Representative Marjorie Taylor Greene and President Trump.
14: Going into the 2024 election, Marjorie Taylor Greene was a full-throated defender of President Trump and his Make America Great Again movement. Now,
15: I think MAGA is dead.
14: But don't think that she's now supporting the Democrats. At last night's forum sponsored by the Texas Tribune,
15: there is no one I know that is considering running that I think is a credible candidate,
14: Democrat or Republican. Jim Ryan, ABC News.
0: A number of livestock and cattle associations are out with a new statement claiming the increase in raids at their facilities from Immigration and Customs Enforcement have a chilling effect, they say, on the legal, documented, and skilled workers that put beef on the table and keep the cattle supply chain moving. The groups, including the Texas Cattle Feeders Association, say that could lead to higher beef prices for consumers. People throng the streets of Paris today as Pope Leo begins a 4-day papal visit to France. Earlier, the Pope gave a speech at the headquarters of the UN agency UNESCO addressing the threats from AI.
16: Certain artificial systems have even been given the name of our human faculty of thought, intelligence. At the same time, however, our ideas and relationships risk being impoverished by a process of dehumanization.
0: He also toured the newly refurbished Notre Dame Cathedral. I'm Mike Dubusky, ABC News.
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17: It's up on 95, continues to be closed, exit 23 near the Fairfield Rest. Accident investigation from earlier this morning, rather, around 11 o'clock. No word as to when they're going to get it reopened. Delays back to exit 29 Parkway because of a jam solid from the Route 8 ramps down to the no exit zone. Also, Milford Connector jammed as people are leaving 95 to get over to the Parkway. Still in pretty good shape on Route 8. Tom Colangelo, WICC Traffic.
26: 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Miller Nissan of Fairfield, weather update.
6: A wind advisory will be in effect for the shoreline through Sunday. Showers arrive by late this afternoon. A rainy and windy night on the way with a low in the mid-50s, wind gusts of 45 miles an hour. Saturday, rainy and windy through the afternoon with a high in the low 60s. I'm meteorologist Paul Piorek on WICC.
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18: All right, let's do it. 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Jamie Markley, David Van Camp, Scott Robbins.
19: Yo.
18: Well, wrapped up the big UN hoot, Danny. And Benjamin Netanyahu, Israeli Prime Minister, talking yesterday. People walking out.
19: Yeah. Oh, yeah. Well, of course.
18: And he called them cowards.
19: Yeah, he did. And, man, he did not mince words talking about the mayor of New York City as well, Zohran Mamdani.
18: No, he did not.
20: You praise criminals convicted of supporting Hamas. You count as friends people like Hassan Piker, who said America deserved 9/11. America deserved 9/11. Some friends you have. You invite into your home a Palestinian journalist who filmed Hamas terrorists beating and torturing Israeli hostages, and later admitted that he refused to publish the videos in order to protect, you guessed it, the terrorists. Your wife liked a post praising the October 7th

0: so many people that end up believing it.
1: Well, yeah.
0: And parroting the same thing. Yeah, it's...
1: They know exactly what they're doing.
0: They do.
1: Mm-hmm.
0: That is true. And I don't know if this is proof or not. The gay Ayatollah?
2: Yeah.
0: Why are you laughing?
3: It's just every time I see that or hear it, the gay Ayatollah,
2: well,
3: I think of the knack.
0: What do you mean?
3: Gay Ayatollah.
0: Instead of my Sharona.
3: Yes.
0: Well, the Iranian president said he's definitely alive. I guess we can't take that as proof because you can't trust him. Because thinking we need to settle this bet.
1: Yeah.
3: Cash.
0: Yeah, I want the cash.
1: Well,
0: because I bet that he was still alive. Scott said he was dead.
1: Yeah.
2: Well, Brett Baer from Fox News interviewed the Iranian president and asked about the status of the gay Ayatollah.
0: Okay.
4: When is the last time you saw the supreme leader in person? Is he healthy? Is he able to govern?
5: Precisely, I don't remember the dates, about a month and a half ago. We met in about 7 hours.
4: You saw him in person a month ago?
5: Yes, 7 hours, as I said earlier. We conducted talks.
4: And is he healthy? Is he able to govern?
5: Very much so, completely. The implementation of it.
0: Man, that's distracting. You've got the interpreter, and then you got all the stuff you can't understand. Yeah. Like, what are you saying, man?
5: Policies is in the hands of the administration and the government, but the consultations and the directions come from there.
4: Why haven't we seen a video of the Supreme Leader addressing the Iranian people, addressing this war, even addressing President Trump?
5: Well, this is a process was created in our society, which is the lack of security that was created by the action of foreigners.
2: Yeah, we can't film a video of him because of security reasons. What?
1: Right. Got to get a camera crew in there. And,
2: right.
1: You know.
0: My guess is the Mossad knows exactly where he is.
2: Right.
0: And we do as well. But it's not some sort of video that's going to tip everybody off.
2: No.
0: Wow.
1: I'm surprised they haven't done AI there and just had him dancing.
0: So this is still an unsettled bet in the end.
1: Yeah. Right. We don't know yet.
0: For now.
1: Mm-hmm.
0: Okay. Got it. All right. Another big story that's been out over the last week or two is the big AI scare.
2: Yeah.
0: And I think as time goes on, you're seeing that this was planned out ahead of time.
2: Well, yeah. Anytime you have, you know, media and any political party just all of a sudden completely agree on something that seemingly kind of comes out of nowhere.
0: Yeah.
2: It's usually some sort of pre-planned event, and they're trying to convince people that the AI apocalypse is coming. And I, for one, I feel disoriented because, you know, I do believe that there's a possibility of an AI apocalypse for sure. But even I'm like, let's be reasonable here.
0: Well, it's end of the decade.
2: Right.
0: And we've heard that sort of stuff before, like because of climate change, we're all going to die by 2030, all that sort of stuff. And you're like, okay, what are we really talking about here?
2: Yeah. Well,
0: but that doesn't stop sandwiches from getting out there.
2: No, Bernie Sanders, a.k.a. Bernie Sandwiches, is suggesting that AI developers get 20 years in prison if they violate whatever AI rules Congress enacts. Fox Business Reporter asked him if that goes a little too far, because after all, Bernie Sanders goes out there and he says, we have too many people in prison. Our incarceration rate is insane. We have to change it. He's said that. He's been banging that drum for decades.
0: Yes, that is true.
2: But now, AI, go to jail.
0: Okay.
6: Isn't it a little extreme, though, to, you know, threaten 20 years in prison for someone who violates an AI regulation like you're suggesting?
7: And you are with whom?
6: Fox Business, yeah.
7: How did I guess that?
6: Is it not extreme, though? 20 years seems like a long time to violate a regulation that you were suggesting.
7: Really?
0: And to quote David Van Camp, I'm literally shaking right now that he questioned a reporter and where they're from.
2: Yeah. I mean, that's a direct assault on the First Amendment.
0: Yes. And they're there to do their jobs. It's really a safeguard for all of us as Americans.
2: Him being able to ask questions of Bernie Sanders is defending your right to go to your town hall.
0: Right.
2: To go to city council and tell them what you think.
0: Yes. That's what Brian Stelter was saying yesterday.
1: Yeah, right, exactly.
0: Anyway, go ahead, Sandwiches.
7: And if that violation results in the possibility of millions of people

0: dying. Do you think that that's really terribly radical? We're dealing with a technology that, according to some of the most knowledgeable people in the world, could be lethal, could be extremely dangerous. And if you are breaking the law and developing that technology and endangering millions of people, you know what? I think we should have strong laws to protect people. And if you break it, you got to pay the price.
1: Okay. No. You also said some of the smartest people in the world, there's no way it could have come from a lab. It was from the wet market.
2: Right.
1: With COVID. People don't believe that crap anymore.
3: Well, I also think, you know, if you're talking about something that could cost people millions of lives if a mistake was made, then I am all here for Bernie Sanders advocating for Anthony Fauci to do 20 years in prison.
1: There you go. Go to jail.
2: Yeah, but if you try him in Massachusetts, you need to get a bunch of middle-aged women that are either convicting or not convicting. They're going to walk.
3: Anthony Fauci will be like, I was very hormonal at the time.
2: Exactly. Yeah. Right.
3: I was going through some things.
1: Oh, my gosh. It's hilarious.
2: Sad, well, but true.
1: Wasn't it? What did sandwiches do? Was it 2020 when he was talking about we've got to get on the climate change thing or we're going to die too?
0: They're telling us that if we don't act incredibly boldly within the next 6-7 years, there will be irreparable damage done, not just to Nevada, not just to Vermont or Massachusetts, but to the entire world. Joe said it right. This is an existential threat. You know what that means, Chuck? That means we're fighting for the future of this planet. And the Green New Deal that I support, by the way, will create up to 20 million good-paying jobs as we move our energy system away from fossil fuel
1: right.
0: to energy efficiency and sustainable energy. This is a moral issue.
2: Yeah.
1: Oh, gosh.
2: Bernie ever created any okay-paying jobs? Sorry, boys. Good-paying jobs.
1: Union jobs.
2: Yes.
1: Yes, of course. The other thing, if we have time, just real quick, that Bernie has warned about for well over 30 years is that America is moving rapidly towards oligarchy.
2: Mm-hmm. Oh, yeah.
1: He's been fighting it for years.
3: Oh, sure.
2: We went on tour, fighting oligarchy tour, remember?
1: What? This started in 93. There's a clip, 93, 94, 95, 2007, 2012, 2014, 2015. It never ends.
4: This great country of ours is moving very rapidly in the direction of oligarchy. The United States of America today is increasingly becoming an oligarchy.
1: That was under Bill Clinton. The damn Clinton.
4: More and more moving toward an oligarchy.
0: We are moving in the direction of oligarchy. We will move even more rapidly in the direction of an oligarchy.
1: Oh, that was 2012. That was under Obama.
3: Oh, no.
1: That sounds racist to me, Bernie.
0: Great country is evolving into an oligarchic
1: 2014
0: society.
1: This guy. Good point, Scott. What's he done?
2: Well, and they keep shoving the same script out in front. The movie sucks. We're not making it. Just keep doing it over and over again.
1: Oh, goodness gracious. Did you see the story about the data centers? And basically with the data centers, all of the information that's coming out, a lot of that is paid for by China.
3: Yeah.
1: And it's not a big surprise, but it's really interesting that they put out this certain study. And this shows you how it's going to just ruin communities. Again, its authors have ties to China.
3: Yeah. Well, and I think it really sucks because there's a lot of people who cynically sort of pick up that ball and run with it. And I say this because there are communities that I think have legitimate concerns, especially like with noise, all of that. I've seen examples of that where people have legitimate concerns about having these things in their neighborhoods or in their communities. Mm-hmm. I get it. All that gets washed away, though, because of what is an obvious propaganda campaign.
1: Yes. You know, like, okay, what's real and what's not? You know, and a lot of people, as far as news, and we know this, if they're getting it from social media, if you're in the algorithm, there's a lot of news you'll never see. Mm-hmm. And it depends on demographic.
2: Right.
1: But the younger, the more often it's social media that's giving you news. And if we just had someone, a brilliant person, that could explain the algorithm That would be great.
3: Hmm. Well, got somebody.
1: Really?
3: Yeah, that would be former Vice President Kamala Harris.
1: Yes! Here you go.
5: They're trying to dumb people down with the assumption that people don't have any interest beyond what they've already seen. Think about that.
6: Oh, yeah, the algorithm.
5: Right, but the algorithm suggesting I have no more interest because I'm looking at this yellow flower. I'm only interested in yellow flowers.
6: So here's more yellow flowers.
5: As though my brain can't handle the fact that there may be a pink flower.
6: Right, right.
5: That I might be interested in looking at. Mm-hmm. Right? And so part of it is understanding how the algorithm is manipulating us and figuring out how we're going to psych it out a bit.
1: I'll look on Robin's face is the best.
2: It's just is so unbelievable.
3: I'll give her credit in that she actually, I actually understood where her thought process was. It wasn't just sort of out of nowhere. Like, I understood what she was trying to say.
1: Yeah.
3: But yeah.
1: Yeah.
5: That's good stuff.
1: Not of really. Course it is. No. No. Boy, oh boy.
5: I call myself a joyful warrior.
1: I know.
2: Presidential fodder.
1: Yeah, right okay. There.
2: Yeah.
1: Okay, much to get to today. There's some fun stuff out there. And the five stories we're watching coming right up.

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11: Accident investigation continues to close all lanes. Southbound 95, exit 23 near the Fairfield Rest. The southbound backup back to exit 29 in Stratford. Northbound rubbernecking all the way back to Norwalk. Northbound is open. Southbound Parkway jam pretty solid from Route 8 down to the first half of the no exit zone. Milford Connector jam. Post Road also jammed through Fairfield. Westbound 84 delays in through Newtown. That's normal volume. Tom Colangelo, WICC Traffic.
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12: Showers arrived by late this afternoon. Windy late with a high in the mid-60s. A rainy and windy night on the way. We'll have an overnight low in the mid-50s. Wind gusts of 45 miles an hour. Saturday, rainy and windy through the afternoon with a high in the mid-60s and more of the same Sunday. I'm meteorologist Paul Piorek on WICC.

0: The Markley Van Camp and Robbins Show. Jeremy Markley, David Van Camp, Scott Robbins, and now the five stories we're watching today.
1: All right, number five. Former Senator Kyrsten Sinema's former bodyguard and romantic partner has been arrested after allegedly breaking into her home and throwing 22 paintings into her pool.
2: Oh, my God.
1: That is
2: into the pool.
1: That is wild stuff going on. Number four.
0: Well, you know he knew those paintings meant something to her. That's vicious.
1: It really is.
0: Dang.
1: Number four, a CDC global travel advisory has been issued for polio. Actually, it's been updated for more than two dozen countries. And guess what? It includes Germany and the UK. You know,
0: really,
1: the vaccination rates in Germany are actually very high. However, there is a new population there coming from countries that are listed as having a problem with polio.
0: How about that?
1: Yeah, same with the UK.
0: Diversity is our strength.
1: Mm-hmm, absolutely. Number three, speaking of Europe, President Emmanuel Macron of France said that France plans to send troops to Saudi Arabia to help protect a refinery and crude oil pipeline in the Red Sea, in the port of Yanbu.
0: The translation on that one, Mr. President, we're sorry we weren't there for you before.
1: Well,
0: I'm doing a terrible accent.
3: Now this is our oil. Oh, no. Sacré bleu. Mon Dieu.
0: Yeah.
3: It's terrible.
1: Yes. Number two, the president of Iran says the gay Ayatollah is alive and well, but hasn't been seen on video for security reasons. Number one, U.S. Army Reserve is weighing whether it can supply Southern Command with a military police brigade, surgical teams, and a theater-wide logistics command within 120 days. And planning, U.S. officials say, is aimed at Cuba. I think we have enough irons in the fire right now. I don't know if we need to start adding Cuba to the portfolio, but okay. Those are the top five stories that we're watching today.
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0: There you go. Speaking of sports, I guess you would say a bit of an upset last night.
2: How about it?
0: One freezing cold take.
4: The Atlanta Falcons have no chance of beating the Green Bay Packers.
0: Mike Wilbon, ESPN. Whew, no chance.
2: What, for the first 3 minutes?
0: Yeah, that was something, huh?
2: Wow, no kidding. I mean, opening drive. They go down and score a touchdown.
0: And then they just got blown out.
2: It was just bad all the way around.
0: But I bring that up because of football. Did you see the trailer for the Madden movie with Nick Cage?
2: I did.
1: I really want to see it.
2: Me too.
0: Yes, the one thing, and you got to know this going in, and I'll play part of the trailer, is it still sounds like Nick Cage. There's no way you can separate that.
1: No.
0: You know what I'm saying? Yes. Is it going in?
5: Roy, disguise!
6: I'm with you.
0: I'm like,
7: he's a genius.
8: John Madden.
9: My dad says once you start working, you'll never stop.
0: Does that sound like Madden at all?
1: No.
2: No, that's what I thought, too, when I first saw the trailer.
1: It's funny, because Christian Bale as Al Davis, like,
0: yeah.
1: I had trouble picking out. I was like, oh, my gosh, that is Christian Bale. Oh, my gosh, he does such a good job getting in character. Meanwhile, the lead is just Nicolas Cage in a fat suit. It's incredible.
0: It really is, but I still want to see it.
1: Yes.
2: Frank Caliendo busy? The best Madden I've ever heard.
0: That is true. Yeah. That's a great point, Scott. Mm-hmm. Okay, a lot to get to. A Texas Democratic candidate defended grooming in school?
1: Yeah.
0: We got to get to that. What's your story coming up?

0: people want to spend their retirement years at home, but most seniors are not equipped to do it. In fact, according to AARP, 82% of adults ages 50 and up want to remain in their current homes as they age, but only about 10% of U.S. homes are considered aging ready. 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
6: One person is dead after a house fire in Bridgeport. Two other people were taken to a hospital for evaluation but did not suffer any injuries. The Bridgeport Fire Department responded to the fire in the 140 block of Denver Avenue around 5:15 p.m. Wednesday. Fire crews removed the victim from the home during an initial search. The person was taken to Bridgeport Hospital in critical condition and later succumbed to his injuries. The fire was eventually brought under control, and the state fire marshal's office is assisting the Bridgeport Fire Marshal's office with the investigation. The victim of a weekend crash in Bridgeport is dead. Police say 41-year-old Natalie Velez died from her injuries on Wednesday. Velez suffered critical injuries in a motorcycle crash at Newfield Avenue and Beardsley Street on Sunday. The deadly crash is under investigation. Bridgeport police are searching for two suspects accused of stabbing an Amazon delivery driver. Police say the driver was able to drive up to an MTA police officer at the intersection of Railroad and Myrtle Avenues. He was bleeding heavily from a facial laceration and told the officer he was slashed in the face during an ambush on Park Terrace in the south end of Bridgeport. He told investigators he was making deliveries in his private car before being boxed in by two suspects on motorized scooters wearing masks. He was slashed after addressing the scooter drivers when they crashed into his vehicle. His injuries are being described as, quote, significant. And a former executive director of two Connecticut housing authorities is facing criminal charges. 60-year-old Robert Capoletti is charged with 5 counts of wire fraud and 4 counts of making illegal monetary transactions. He is accused of misappropriating housing authority funds, forging agency documents, and using Groton money to pay off debts and loans connected to nonprofit and low-income housing in Meriden. Capoletti is accused of fraudulently borrowing more than $16 million from a victim lender in 2022. I'm Chris Williams with WICC News.
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7: Southbound 95 remains closed with the accident investigation exit 23 near the Fairfield Rest. Northbound rubbernecking back to Norwalk. The southbound delay start at 29 in Stratford. Milford Connector jammed as everyone bails on 95. Southbound Parkway heavy Route 8 through the no exit zone. Northbound and Route 8 into Seymour. That's late running construction delays getting into the bridge. New Haven County looks okay. 95 in the Parkway. Tom Colangelo, WICC Traffic.
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8: A wind advisory will be in effect for the shoreline through Sunday. Showers arrive by late this afternoon. A rainy and windy night on the way with a low in the mid-50s, wind gusts of 45 miles an hour. Saturday, rainy and windy through the afternoon with a high in the low 60s. I'm meteorologist Paul Piorek on WICC.
9: Okay. I was going to say.
10: And then I'm like, how many black people die from gunshots every year? Oh my gosh, what was it? 12,000? 13,000?
9: Lots.
10: But that problem doesn't get addressed. Oftentimes by legacy media.
9: Well, it's commonplace.
10: Well, do you care about black lives or not? Right. Or are you trying to use a narrative to further divide people?
9: You answered your own question.
10: Of course. Yes. Well, an update. The AP, there's been another person arrested in that hanging case. Mm-hmm. And as you go into the story, it takes three paragraphs down before you get to the fact that it's another black person that's arrested. But from what they put out on social media, you would never know that.
11: Well, Congressional Black Caucus, they had, I think it was last week, their annual legislative session or whatever. Mm-hmm. And one of the panel discussions was about how to stop lynchings in America. Like, they're not happening.
10: Oh, my gosh.
11: Mission accomplished. They're stopped.
10: It's just infuriating, media, what they do. Let's get to the story of the Texas Democrat.
11: Yeah.
10: Defended grooming in school.
11: Yeah, so Joe Rosenthal, this is the Democrat running to be the Texas Railroad Commissioner, which has nothing to do with railroads. It's about managing oil and gas and energy in Texas. So it's a big position in Texas.
10: Is this the guy Karl Rove said this is who I'm voting for?
11: Yes.
10: Unbelievable.
11: And it's because Beau French, the Republican, he got into hot water for this. And I'll be the first to say it. I thought it was a really stupid and pointless post about...
10: Oh, from the Texas football game.
11: Yeah, from Asian American kids at a UT football game. And he's like, dude, shut up. Stop. What are you doing? But proven conservative record people like Karl Rove have endorsed the Democrat now because of that. But John is a radical Democrat, where he is, here he is at a school board meeting, this was a couple of years ago in Katy, Texas, in the Houston area, saying that the district should be allowed to keep parents in the dark if the kids want to transition.
10: Oh boy.
12: So first, it's dangerous to students' mental health. It will increase the already high risk of family estrangement and suicide. Already unacceptably high risk.
10: No, man. And maybe he didn't know the facts of that a couple of years ago. I'll extend that. But people know now. That's BS, dude.
12: Some LGBTQ students have only a teacher or a coach to lean on. And this policy could take even that small comfort away. It will also threaten them physically by fostering a hostile environment. And that hostility will extend to those kids who may be perceived as nonconforming, even if they're heterosexual, if they occur as masculine, a girl occurring masculine, or a boy occurring effeminate. You know how kids are.
10: What?
12: It's illegal. It's unlawful under Title IX and the Equal Protection Clause.
10: All right, we're all looking confused here.
9: Yeah, definitely.
10: Go ahead, David.
11: It makes no sense. So an effeminate boy is going to get picked on because the school board says teachers can't groom kids?
10: Right.
11: That makes no sense. Those kids are going to, unfortunately, a lot of those kids are going to get picked on.
10: Yeah. And you can try to do something about that.
11: Absolutely.
10: But his argument makes no sense, no. As you said, anyway.
12: It targets students based on sex and gender. It violates the Texas Educators Code of Ethics by encouraging teachers to disregard students' privacy rights and potentially report them to unsupportive or possibly abusive parents or guardians over their gender identity.
10: Oh, boy.
11: Gosh, dang. Yeah. Good job, Karl Rove.
9: Yeah, I was going to say.
11: Here's why I'm voting for the Democrat here. Oh, stop.
10: Yeah, put that one on the whiteboard, Carl. Mm-hmm. Goodness gracious.
9: Why do they keep dragging him out anyway? Isn't there anybody else? Isn't there anybody that can take his place?
10: I have no idea.
9: Isn't there a younger person who can handle a whiteboard?
10: I suppose if you're Fox, yeah. You got a lot of time to fill up throughout the day.
9: Yeah, sure. But
10: I don't think Carl's getting much primetime action,
9: I
10: is
9: see
10: he?
9: See him, it's like the same tired gas bags that been out there forever.
10: Yeah.
9: Milking it.
10: Oh, yeah.
9: Jeez.
10: Yes.
9: I got to say something inflammatory now, so they'll have me back.
10: I don't know, man.
9: Yeah.
10: With some people, they've been proven wrong enough times where you're just kind of like, yeah, whatever, man. All right. It's that time. We do it a couple of times a day. Go around the table. It may not be the biggest story out there, but it caught your attention. You want to bring it in. David, today, what's your story?
11: Well, so, of course, you've got the drama in the entertainment world with Ed Sheeran because he didn't hate the Jews, and Macklemore, who was his opening act, one-hit wonder Macklemore.
10: Which is wild because I don't know that we'd heard of that guy in years.
11: No, but he's, he hates the Jews, and he was apparently upset that Ed Sheeran didn't hate the Jews sufficiently. Well, then Robert Kraft heard about all this stuff and said, well, Macklemore's not playing at my stadium at Gillette.
10: Right.
11: Well, and I thought I understood where he was coming from, and we talked about it at the time. I just feel like this does add more oxygen to it because now you've given Macklemore relevance. I mean, it's his stadium. He can do whatever he wants. But,
10: sure.
11: But yeah, so now it turns out that the entire concert has been canceled, not because of controversy or a lack of interest. It's because there's a storm.
10: Oh, yeah. Because that was the big lead on the
11: big nor'easter.
10: Yes.
11: Yeah.
9: It's interesting that perhaps there's some divine intervention coming.
10: Just cancel the whole thing.
9: Right, yeah.
10: How about that? Wow. Okay. Scotty, what's your story?
9: Meghan Markle is in the news today.
10: Really?
9: She was photographed with Ellen DeGeneres and Portia de Rossi, her wife, in her first time she was photographed since arriving in the UK. Now, she moved to the UK, by the way, her and Prince Harry, because, well, they were tired of dealing with the paparazzi. They just wanted a normal life. First thing you do, you hunt up Ellen and Portia and get your picture taken right with them.
11: Yes, because British, paparazzi, notoriously sedate.
9: Yeah, one of the media members.
10: Wow.
9: That has been following him around said it's interesting that Meghan Markle appears to have changed countries and recently changed her and has not changed her social economic ecosystem. Well, of course not. That's all she knows. I just love pointing this stuff out because they do this stuff all the time.
10: Mm-hmm.
9: Like, we're going there because we want privacy. They had a fit because their kids didn't have enough security at their school. Pitched a bitch about that. And now she's out hanging around with Portia de Rossi and Ellen DeGeneres, running in circles again. Gosh dang it. You can take the ladder away, but they're going to climb.
10: All right.
9: Gosh dang it.
11: I don't know if I've ever heard the phrase pitched a bee before, but
10: no, I hadn't either. That was
9: really?
10: A new one.
9: Midwestern guy like you? I thought maybe you heard that.
10: I thought it was a fit. Pitched a fit.
9: Oh, well, I heard both.
10: But yeah.
9: In my household. My mother could be colorful at times.
10: Yeah.
9: Yeah.
10: Yeah, mine too. For my story, it's a golf story. Not exactly the President's Cup, which is going on right now. Which, by the way, a side story to that.
9: Yeah.
10: Wyndham Clark, who's not a fan favorite at all.
9: No.
10: And this is at Medina in Chicago.
9: Mm-hmm.
10: And after yesterday, he goes, we just didn't feel it. Crowd was kind of dead. Oh, boy. He's not doing himself any favors.
9: Well, it'll be more lively now, I'm sure.
10: Oh, yeah. But the story is one that you brought up a couple of weeks ago, Scott, about the caddy quitting mid-round.
9: Yeah, mid-round.
10: That was Alejandro Tosti. He's the player. The caddy is Cliff Ellis.
9: I know much about this guy.
10: I knew. All I knew is after this happened and you did the story.
9: Yeah.
10: that all these different commentators were saying, yeah, this dude's volatile. He is. Yeah. He's kind of known for this. But no one knew exactly what was it that made the caddy quit, you know? So he does an interview, and he's asked about it. And he tells the story. And I just want to see what you think.
13: So, you know, I got no problem telling you that the whole week this week was just ludicrous. a lot of just off the wall and insane things were going on all week between him and I. And then Thursday morning, we got off to a real hot start. We were on the range getting warmed up, and we got into a little tussle over the placement of the bag at the driving range, and which was just insane. But, you know, so I'm like trying to calm him down. I'm like, okay, let's stay focused on this here. So just the day.
10: I can only imagine what that is. The bag's in my sight, man. What are you doing with a bag over there?
9: I've never heard of the placement of the bag being a problem.
10: I hadn't either.
9: Wow.
10: It's like Christian Bale with the lights guy on the set of that one movie.
11: Right.
10: Distracting me, man. Anyway.
13: So just the day was bad. It was just terrible. So as you see on that video, we're coming up the 18th hole, which is our ninth of the day. And I picked the bag up, and he looks at me and he says, why is this umbrella in the bag? And I said, well, you know, what if it rains? Or what if you want to use it for sun? You know, like, which is something he does often. You know, he'll pop the umbrella open for the walk and get under it so he doesn't get in the sun. And then he kind of said something. He was like, well, it'd be stupid to have it out here. I was like, well, are you planning on carrying this bag? He's like, what difference does it make to you? And so I just tried to brush it off.
10: And by the way, the way I've always understood it, a caddy, you have to have everything that the player could possibly need in that bag. That's why they weigh so much.
9: Yeah. Right.
10: Umbrella all the time. But anyway.
9: Jumper cables.
13: We have a hand sign that we use, you know, to like, hey, let's stay focused. And he goes, no, I just don't understand when you bring this. He goes, sounds like you're he took a personal attack. He used a word I can't use here on the radio. Uh-huh. So I said, and then in the video, you kind of see me pointing to myself. I'm like, you're going to call me that over this? So I was like, I'm going to let you walk that back real quick and we can go forward. Well, he doubled down on it. So I said, you know what? I am done with you and I'm out of here. I said, I quit.
14: Wow.
13: He says, are you kidding me? And I said, absolutely. No, I'm not kidding you. I said, who would put themselves through this?
10: Yeah, no kidding. Sounded like the gay slur.
14: Hmm.
10: I have no idea. But for putting the umbrella in the bag, that is insane.
11: That's,
10: And I think that is worth quitting mid-round.
11: Yes.
10: And then like, all right, enough. Yeah.
9: I mean, we've all had bad bosses, but man.
10: Yeah, that's something, isn't it?
9: Wow.
10: Yeah, I was like, wow. That's like an all-timer there. Okay. So people have been fired before. Do you set fire to the workplace?
9: Yeah.
10: We got Nimrods in the news on the way and a news update next.

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7: Still a mess in Fairfield, southbound 95. Still closed, exit 23. Accident investigation. This happened around 10:30 this morning. No timetable as to when they're going to get it reopened. Southbound delays back to exit 29 in Stratford. Northbound is open, but rubbernecking back in towards Norwalk. Parkway northbound has some extra company in through New Canaan. Southbound, everyone's bailing on 95, so you're jammed southbound from Route 8 all the way down in through the no exit zone. Tom Colangelo, WICC Traffic.
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8: Showers arrived by late this afternoon. Windy late with a high in the mid-60s. A rainy and windy night on the way. We'll have an overnight low in the mid-50s. Wind gusts of 45 miles an hour. Saturday, rainy and windy through the afternoon with a high in the mid-60s and more of the same Sunday. I'm meteorologist Paul Piorek on WICC.

0: Rocky Grant Camp and Robin Show. You know, there's a lot of changing in the financial system right now, and it's a good idea to get to know what's happening before it starts hitting your wallet. 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
0: You gripping there?
2: Nines and six tend to, like, dance
0: okay
2: on my copy sometimes. That's all.
0: This is like a golfer that's getting older, and those three-footers, you start getting the yips.
2: Yeah, I get anxious just before we even start. Yeah. Thinking about those numbers. And I'm working so hard on the numbers that I've just botched it. I kicked it.
0: News update, David Van Camp. It's okay, man.
1: The Supreme Court says the Trump administration can use an expanded federal database to help help states kick non-eligible people off of voter rolls. This is something that liberals are panicked about for reasons that we're not allowed to say, apparently.
2: No.
1: But
0: so it's an assault on your right to vote or some nonsense.
1: Well, yeah, so what this is, the expanded program is the SAVE program, which is developed in the 80s. And what it was for was cross-checking, like, Social Security numbers with applicants for federal benefits, Social Security, et cetera. And so they said, okay, well, we're going to let states have a look at this in order to cross-reference for their voter rolls. Because, after all, they're federally required to update their and maintain their voter rolls, even though there seem to be a lot of blue states that don't want to do that.
0: Yeah, no kidding.
1: It's very interesting. Why would you not want to do that? Well, anyway, the Supreme Court
0: want to cheat,
1: right? The Supreme Court says, yeah, you can go ahead and do that.
0: Okay. They're not going to stop trying.
1: Oh, no.
0: To cheat, and the lines that they have to use to say, well, this is just an assault.
2: No, it's racist.
0: Is it all those things? Yeah. All right, we got to get the Nimrods. Here we go.
3: When the going gets tough,
4: damn it, this is too hard.
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4: I love the poorly educated.
0: All right, Nimrods in the News. We go to Arizona. 23-year-old Noah Ross got fired from his workplace. What'd he do? Well, this is a feed story worked at called Three Bars Feed and Tack. And one day, Noah is going to get some coffee, and he's going to Bikini Beans. You know, it's one of those bikini coffee shops.
2: Oh, yeah.
0: And he took some pictures of a few of the baristas while driving the company truck. Mm-hmm. He gets back to work, and he's showing the photos to his managers. Hey, check this out, man. Well, the managers were not amused. They're like, this is, especially in the company truck, you're fired. Well, he's ticked off now. So he waits a little while, but then in the middle of the night, he set fire to the hay supply at the store.
2: Oh, my.
0: Noah's phone connected to the Wi-Fi at the place just before the fire, and then he later admitted to drinking some beers with a friend, and they decided to do something fun and set the fire.
2: Well, he's innocent.
0: No one hurt but $60,000 in damage. Noah's been arrested in a lot of trouble. That's Nimrods in the News.

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11: From ABC News, I'm Mike Dubusky. Some movement on the war with Iran. At the UN General Assembly today in New York, Iran's foreign minister telling reporters the country has presented a plan that would reopen the Strait of Hormuz in 7 days. If the U.S. takes certain steps first. ABC's Karen Travers has more from the White House.
12: Not specific on what this is going to look like, but they pointed back to that memo of understanding from June. So essentially what we could be looking at is a plan that had already been put on the table, agreed to, fell apart, and maybe a repackaging of it and try to put this back together and see if this is something can move the needle forward right now.
11: The conflict has raised fuel prices across the country, and now some Republicans are calling on the Trump administration to release heating oil from the government's fuel supply reserve. ABC's Jay O'Brien.
13: With temperatures dropping and the Iran war sending oil prices through the roof, one state that's home to a critical Senate race is sounding the alarm. Energy officials in Maine say the average statewide cost for heating oil is now over $6. That's an 81% jump compared to a year ago and topping a record from 4 years ago, forcing Mainers to pay about $740 more to fill the average tank used to heat their homes.
11: There are some major air travel concerns ahead of a nor'easter this weekend. ABC's Matt Rivers is at Newark Airport.
14: We know American, JetBlue, and United so far have issued travel waivers, basically saying anyone who's traveling really through any of the major airports in the Mid-Atlantic and New England, I'm talking about Philadelphia, all the New York City area airports, Providence, Portland, Maine, Boston. If you're traveling through any one of those airlines are issuing travel waivers, meaning you can change your flight for free as long as you travel within a few days of this storm ending.
11: Already, the storm has brought heavy rain and high winds to the Carolinas and parts of Virginia. You're listening to ABC News.
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11: The U.S. Supreme Court in a 6-3 decision ruling in favor of the Trump administration's push to use a national voter database.
3: Advocacy groups argued the new database was rife with errors and violated federal privacy law, prompting a judge to block the Department of Homeland Security from using the controversial database. But the Supreme Court on Friday disagreed, ruling along ideological lines that the database was legal and that the Trump administration would be harmed if they can't use it in time for the midterms. The impact of the ruling, though, will likely be limited because federal law prohibits states from purging voter rolls within 90 days of an election, meaning the Trump administration can only conduct, quote, individualized inquiries to verify voters rather than the bulk searches the system was created to conduct. Peter Haralambos, ABC News.
11: High prices at the grocery store could be getting a reprieve at two retailers. Both Costco and Aldi say they will cut prices for certain items, but Pepsi now says it plans to raise prices on some popular chip products like Doritos, Ruffles, Tostitos, and Sun Chips. Pope Leo is in France for a 4-day trip. He started his day by giving a speech at UNESCO, where he said AI models should serve humankind rather than pose a risk to humans. Now at the Stade de France, 80,000 people turned out for a prayer vigil and celebration. Many of those in attendance at the vigil were younger Catholics. Pope Leo also toured the renovated Notre Dame Cathedral. Mike Dubusky, ABC News.
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7: Into the heart of the commute right now, and 95 South does remain closed. Exit 23 in Fairfield. Accident investigation. It happened around 10:30 this morning. We're told serious injuries. Southbound, the delays all the way back to Stratford. Post Road jam solid. Same story. Black Rock Turnpike and the Milford Connector as everyone bails on 95. Northbound 95 delays go back to Norwalk. That's all rubbernecking. Northbound Parkway delays getting through New Canaan. Southbound Parkway delays Route 8 to the no exit zone. I'm Tom Colangelo.
10: 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Miller Nissan of Fairfield, weather update.
16: A wind advisory will be in effect for the shoreline through Sunday. Showers arrive by late this afternoon. A rainy and windy night on the way with a low in the mid-50s, wind gusts of 45 miles an hour. Saturday, rainy and windy through the afternoon with a high in the low 60s. I'm meteorologist Paul Piorek on WICC.
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22: The Markley, Van Camp, and Robbins Show. Jamie Markley, David Van Camp, Scott Robbins. Breaking news. Iran doesn't want nukes.
23: Oh, yeah?
22: Yeah. That's what I'm being told.
23: Did they say that?
22: Yeah.
23: They don't want nukes.
22: Well, Brett Baer.
23: So. Okay. Well.
22: Yeah, Brett Baer from Fox News interviewed the president of Iran who said, hey, we don't want nuclear weapons. Why would you even think we did?
24: Do you want a nuclear bomb or not?
25: Not at all. Not at all. Our martyred, esteemed supreme leader, he had announced several times that from a religious decree, it is unholy, it is religiously illegal to have weapons of mass destruction.
24: Deep under a mountain. Why do you do that if you don't want to hide it?
25: No. We said we're willing to dilute them. It's not a big deal. We are willing to submit ourselves to verification, sir. The problem is that America, instead of conducting dialogue, they descend into the arena by bombing us first, by blocking every pathway. We are ready. This is not the way to conduct yourself on the world stage.
22: Got it.
23: Boy, getting lectured by that guy.
0: Something, isn't it?
1: It is quite a thing. Quite a
23: thing. It really is. Yeah.
0: Yeah. I notice you're building a deer stand and you bought camouflage and a rifle. Are you planning on deer hunting?
23: Oh,
0: yeah. Not at all.
1: No, why would you even think that?
0: What?
1: What's this deer urine thing doing here? Well, I don't know.
0: I just like to get up in that stand that you call a deer stand, and I just like to take in nature.
1: I call it my peer stand, because I just peer at the woods.
0: Yeah.
23: Yeah.
0: It's my meditation place. Nice. I got my little carpet that I kneel on there.
23: Basically, I got some cans I shoot.
0: Yeah.
23: You know, but
1: anyway. Oh, and yeah.

0: Hamas people on his way to a Yom Kippur service. He posted video on it and then talked about his experience, and his dad was an Austrian Jew who escaped the Holocaust. And he posted video of them saying, you're going to go to hell and blah, blah, blah. He's been pulled off the air as a disciplinary hearing is underway.
1: For what?
0: Well, for its part, CBC refuses to say who complained, but apparently there was some sort of complaint lodged. It is known, though, according to the, I believe it was the Toronto Sun, that Canadian for Justice and Peace in the Middle East mounted a campaign against this guy and made what it called a formal complaint about him.
1: Oh, okay.
2: Yeah.
1: Like, bullcrap.
0: Right. Really, you're going to just go after this guy for pointing out, hey, they're like protesting outside of a Yom Kippur service, and they were harassing me. And as a Jew, I don't feel very comfortable with that, is what the guy said.
1: Right. Yeah, that was a big topic of conversation yesterday in New York City. Because Netanyahu, when he's speaking to the UN, is talking about how Jews don't feel safe. Mm-hmm. Which is true. Mm-hmm. And on college campuses.
2: Well, no.
1: It's kind of crazy. Now, I'm sure you saw the video of people getting arrested, the protesters, in their white t-shirts. Susan Sarandon and others. She wears you out, Scott. You used to like her, too.
2: I liked her in, the Kevin Costner movie.
1: Yeah, Bull Durham.
2: Yeah, it was fun. You know, she was fun. She was good in that. Annie? Yeah, I liked it.
1: Was she Annie?
2: Yeah.
1: I never saw it.
2: Yeah.
1: You never saw
2: Bull Durham? Oh, okay.
1: Oh, I saw Bull Durham.
2: Yeah.
1: I thought you were saying she was in some adaptation of Annie.
2: Oh, no.
1: Oh, that was her character in the movie.
2: Yeah,
1: got it.
2: Yeah, Annie. Yeah.
1: Okay.
2: Yeah, she was fine in that.
1: But yeah,
2: no,
1: a lot of times, if you went back to the 80s and a lot of times 90s and even somewhat beyond, you had no idea what people really thought about different issues. Some were very vocal and out there, but a lot of actors and actresses, it's like, whatever. You just went and saw the movie. Now it's like this thing where you got to try to separate it.
0: Yeah.
2: Yeah.
1: If you're going to watch something.
2: Remember she met Tim Robbins on the set of Bull Durham?
1: Yes.
2: Yeah, and then they got married. He was much younger than her and...
1: They were together for years.
2: Yeah, until he finally went, wait, what am I doing?
1: Is that how the whole thing went down? It's just sort of the way it played out in your mind, right?
2: And taillights after that.
1: Yeah.
2: Squealing sound of burning rubber from the driveway.
1: Oh, boy. Crazy story out of Texas, David.
0: Mm-hmm.
1: Man, daycare accused of running a fight club. In Fort Worth, family is suing the daycare for $1 million. We just had one of these stories in Chicago.
2: I read this story today. I'm like, holy smokes.
1: Oh, yeah.
2: Really?
1: Yes.
2: Four-year-olds?
1: Correct.
2: Well, you know what happened, don't you?
1: What?
2: They went home and told their parents there was a fight club. That's the first rule.
1: Dude.
3: You do not talk about fight club.
1: Thought everybody knew that.
2: And the little kids went home and babbled it to their parents.
0: Well, the kids are going to fight anyway. You might as well make a little bit of money off of it. I assume that there was some, I don't know, is Poly Market on this now?
1: Don't know. Substitute teacher encouraged four-year-old kids to fight.
2: Yeah, there you go.
0: Gosh. It's not funny, but it's so ridiculous that I have
1: to laugh. I know. Well, I think the kids had the rules they talked to the other kids about.
4: First rule is you do not talk about toddler fight club. Second rule is you do not talk about toddler fight club.
1: Well, I don't want to make light of it because a kid got hurt. But it is just so nuts.
2: Yeah.
1: That you had a sub teacher. Yeah, fight. Do it. So, yeah, there's a lawsuit going on. Man, oh, man.
2: Jeez. Was it a male teacher? I was thinking it was.
0: In this case, I think it was.
2: I think it was because it doesn't sound like anything a female teacher would do.
0: Oh, no. They've had female teachers do it.
2: Really?
0: Oh, yeah.
1: I thought it was the one in Chicago.
0: The one in Chicago was a female teacher.
2: Oh, my God.
1: Yeah. Okay.
0: There was another one a couple years back where it was like two female teachers who were, they were like putting money on the toddler fight club.
1: Unreal.
0: Like, that's a level of degeneracy.
1: It really is, man.
0: Even Poly Market's like, all right, you need help.
1: Oh, yeah. It's like, could there be something worse than the dog fighting, cock fighting, whatever? Yeah, toddler fighting.
0: Yeah.
1: That's absolute insanity.
2: Holy smokes.
1: Yep. Yeah, so that was out there. Sometimes we see polling that's done, just surveys when you're looking through news.
2: Mm-hmm.
1: And

0: people were surveyed about romantic relationships. 41% of single people believe they will find the one. What do you think people mean by the one? Somebody you're like, hey, this is the person I want to marry.
1: Yeah.
0: I would guess.
1: Yeah.
0: 20% of people in relationships say they don't believe their partner is the one.
2: Just coasting.
1: Rough spot to be in.
0: Or their, quote, one true love. Do you believe in that? There's only one person that you're meant to be with?
1: Well, I mean, I think we fall in love with more than one person in our life, yeah.
0: Some people don't.
1: I guess, yeah, I suppose. If you get it right the first time, good for you.
0: Our partner here. Yeah. You're a one, you're one and done.
2: Oh, yeah.
1: Oh, boy.
2: I've never been in love with another woman
1: before. Yeah, that's...
0: Right.
2: Well, other than my wife.
1: I wish I'd have had that rule.
2: It wasn't a rule. It was just how it worked out.
1: No, I mean, I know.
0: Yeah, weird. Sometimes it doesn't work out for people.
1: No, it doesn't. No, it doesn't.
0: But I think sometimes people will have that conversation. Do you believe that there's just one person you're destined to be with? Many movies have been built
1: I think
0: you've
1: got to go through a lot of bad ones before you get there, though. So,
0: again, we've got a guy right here.
2: That's rounding down kind of situation.
1: No, I mean.
0: There's a lot of projection going on in this segment, I see.
2: But I know, like, there with every prior. Now, again, I wasn't slutting around like you guys, but.
0: Oh, gosh.
2: But, you know, with every girlfriend, there was never a question of whether or not I was in love with that person. But with my wife, it was pretty soon that I was like, okay, this is a person I could build a life with.
0: Yeah. Yeah, sometimes it doesn't work out. You think that's the one.
1: Mm-hmm.
0: And then you may end up meeting somebody that's better suited to you.
1: Mm-hmm.
0: Even though you were convinced that other one was the one. And then, wait a second, this is even better.
1: Mm-hmm.
0: It can happen that way. Yeah. The average person thinks they have found the one twice.
1: Yeah,
0: that's the average person.
2: It's the one and then the other one.
1: Yeah.
2: Is this like, is it like basketball rules? You're in the bonus now or what?
1: Yeah, right.
0: Well, sometimes it's maturity and all these things.
1: I think
0: all of that goes into it.
1: It more than anything. Yeah. This position, station in your life.
0: Well, not only that, most people change over time.
1: Yes.
0: Like the way you see the world, what's most important to you, mm-hmm. you know, all those types of things. The generation most likely to believe in the one. Which generation do you think it is?
2: Boomers.
0: No. Scott?
1: Gen X?
0: It is.
1: Yeah.
2: Wow.
0: Sort of surprising.
2: That is surprising because, like, Gen X and the elder millennials like me, we were the divorce generation.
0: Yeah, but I think if you... Maybe I got the facts wrong. As far as promiscuity, you would look at boomers leading the pack.
1: Yeah.
0: And then the older Gen X... Not that far behind, I suppose.
1: I guess not. I mean, I just said Gen X because boomers was an incorrect guess. I would have said boomers at the start, too.
0: Yeah. But basically, I think a lot of these surveys are done because dating is harder now from reports than it has been, I think, ever. And a lot of that has to do with smartphones and social media and people just not being able to communicate.
1: You would think with dating apps, it would be easier.
0: Yeah.
1: But, no.
2: Honestly, it makes the pool too deep. I mean.
0: Right.
2: You always thinking, what else is out there? I'm one swipe away from finding a better one.
0: Right. Hey, you danced with that. You never went on a date.
1: No, I never did. I never did.
0: But you saw the profiles of people. You were going through that.
1: Yeah. That was hilarious.
0: I think the
1: way. Because it doesn't change. It doesn't change generation. It's still long walks on the beach. And romantic evenings at home and.
0: But whenever you did it,
1: you know, snuggling with the pups,
0: you would say something that I don't even know is a word.
1: Oh, well,
0: it was this.
1: I would just read you the ads, yeah.
0: You would just go, egads.
1: Yeah, right. Right. No, yeah. Oh, I was curious, man. I was. And it was exactly what I thought it was going to be.
0: Well, I think you had hope and it was dashed rather quickly.
1: But really quick.
0: It's not that way for everybody.
1: No, of course not. No, I can't generalize anything. No.
0: Okay. All right. I think we've solved the world's problems. Now the five stories we're watching today, straight ahead.

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2: Tampa 95 remains closed, exit 23 in Fairfield. Accident investigation. This happened around 11 this morning. It's still closed. Delay southbound all the way back into Stratford. Northbound rubbernecking out of Westport. You won't save any time on the parkway. Jammed on the Milford Connector as everyone heads to the parkway. It's up on parkway jammed from Trumbull all the way through the no exit zone. Northbound is volume delays through New Canaan and again in through Westport. Tom Colangelo, WICC traffic.
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9: Showers arrived by late this afternoon. Windy late with a high in the mid-60s. A rainy and windy night on the way. We'll have an overnight low in the mid-50s. Wind gusts of 45 miles an hour. Saturday, rainy and windy through the afternoon with a high in the mid-60s and more of the same Sunday. I'm meteorologist Paul Piorek on WICC.
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0: The Markley Van Camp and Robbins Show. Jamie Markley, David Van Camp, Scott Robbins. And you know what it's time for. Sure. The five stories we're watching today. One,
1: two, three, four, five. CDC Global Travel Advisory issued for polio has been updated, warning American travelers to take precautions when traveling to more than two dozen countries. Most of them are in, like, sub-Saharan Africa, North Africa, the Middle East. Oh, well, Germany and the UK are in the mix there.
0: Diversity is their strength. Yes.
1: I'm figuring out how they're going to blame this on RFK Jr. Number four, President Macron in France says that the French plan to send troops to Saudi Arabia to protect a refinery and a crude oil pipeline in the Red Sea port of Yanbu. This comes as, the diesel shock is not necessarily, actually, it's not mostly because of the war with Iran. It's because Ukraine is blowing up oil refineries in Russia.
2: Yeah.
1: And there's a whole lot of things going boom there, including some American interests, not necessarily in Russia, but connected to that infrastructure.
2: It's amazing, man. We were talking about this off air the other day. Remember the predictions when Russia was going in? Yeah. That Zelensky would not live to see the end of the weekend.
1: Yeah.
2: And if someone could have predicted what's going on now,
1: yeah,
2: I don't think a lot of people would have believed it.
1: Right. No. Well, and there are American policymakers who are very upset with Ukraine because it's like, hey, man, you're screwing us over right now.
2: Oh, yeah.
1: We've sent a lot of money and equipment to your country, and now you're making us pay the price? What's going on here? Hey, hold on a second. And yeah. Europe's doing the same thing, too, because Europe, people are going to freeze to death this winter.
2: Well, here's the question, then. Because from everything that I had read, for months after this war started, it seemed like it was completely unwinnable for Ukraine. Just because of numbers, more than anything else. Do you still think that?
1: I do.
2: Like in the end?
1: It depends. I've always said this. It depends on how you define victory. Like,
2: right.
1: Does that mean they have to cede some territory? Okay.
2: Yeah, I don't see Russia doing that.
1: Right.
2: Like, territory that they've taken over? Yeah. I don't see that happening, do you?
1: No.
2: But to hold off from anything else, maybe.
1: Maybe. All right. And number three, the president of Iran says the gay Ayatollah is alive and well. Had a long conversation with him just a couple weeks ago.
3: And Mitch McConnell.
1: Yeah, right. It hasn't been seen on video for security reasons, is what they say.
2: Okay, so we're waiting, as far as our bet, Scott, that I say he's alive, you say he's dead. We got to see video. And then that would settle it that he would be alive. So you wouldn't say that, well, it's AI doctored or something like that.
3: Yeah, well, right? if unless it looks that way, yeah.
2: Okay. All right. I'm just trying to figure out how we're going to settle the bet.
1: Well, I don't know. It's been long enough. I don't even know if you can settle it. Let's say they find his corpse today. Well, we don't know when he died.
2: Yeah, that's true.
3: Yeah, true.
2: We'll let you be the judge of it, right, David.
1: Number two, the U.S. Army Reserve is weighing whether it can supply Southern Command with a military police brigade, surgical teams, and a theater-wide logistics command within 120 days, as the U.S. evidently is preparing for some sort of invasion of Cuba. Don't know if that would be a... Well, I mean, look, like I said, we got a lot of irons in the fire here. Let's figure out one thing at a time, okay? Let's do the Dave Ramsey debt snowball if we have to. Let's not open up any more accounts, okay?
3: Right. Yeah.
1: And then number one, the Supreme Court says the Trump administration can use an expanded federal database to help states kick non-eligible people off of voter rolls. Democrats are very mad because they want to cheat. 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
2: David, you probably knew today they're calling it Dolly Parton Day.
1: Oh, because it's 925?
2: Yeah.
3: Mm-hmm.
2: Then there's, you know, different things people are being encouraged to give to different charities and stuff like that. And then I saw a story where her final recording is a duet with Bono.
1: I know.
2: Does that make you sad?
1: I just want to remember the good times, Jamie.
2: I got it. Sorry.
3: How did that come about?
2: I don't know. I'll try to figure that one out.
3: Yeah.
2: Not sure. And then I think a new U2 song is out there. I have not heard it yet. I have it, but I haven't heard it. Do you want to hear it?
3: You know what? I used to be a big fan.
2: I know.
3: I just
2: we got news updates to get to. We'll let you decide. Okay. All coming up.

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7: State officials are reviewing an immigration arrest at the Meriden Superior Court to determine whether Connecticut law was followed. ICE agents entered the courthouse Wednesday and arrested a man after Judicial Marshal Services received a warrant indicating he was subject to removal from the United States. The Connecticut Judicial Branch says it is reviewing the warrant and the video of the incident.
8: It's against the law.
7: A confrontation also broke out as activists tried to follow the agents into the courthouse. One woman fell during the scuffle and was taken by ambulance to the hospital with non-life threatening injuries, according to Connecticut State Police. The Connecticut law generally limits ICE arrests on courthouse grounds, with certain exceptions, including some arrests involving judicial warrants. A former executive director of two Connecticut housing authorities is facing criminal charges. 60-year-old Robert Capoletti is charged with 5 counts of wire fraud and 4 counts of making illegal monetary transactions. He is accused of misappropriating housing authority funds, forging agency documents, and using Groton money to pay off debt and loans connected to a nonprofit and low-income housing in Meriden. Capoletti is accused of fraudulently borrowing more than $16 million from a victim lender in 2022. New data shows nearly 4 in 5 Connecticut police departments are using fixed license plate readers, with more than 1,500 cameras deployed statewide. The report showed Flock Safety is the most common provider across the state. New rules taking effect October 1st will require greater reporting, limiting data sharing, and place stricter requirements on how police search the system. The Police Officer Standards and Training Council is providing recommendations for Flock camera usage. The 59-page report was forwarded to Governor Ned Lamont and is likely to be the basis of new legislation once the General Assembly reconvenes in January. The report outlines the limits of data collection by the license plate readers to just 7 days. Current law sets a 21-day limit. About 3/4 of police departments in the state used license plate reading cameras, with Flock responsible for nearly 40% of them. The changes come amid growing concerns about privacy and how this technology is used. And the state of Connecticut is being honored for its use of technology in government. Governor Ned Lamont announced on Thursday that the state earned an A in the Center for Digital Government's 2026 Digital States Survey. It was one of 11 states in the country to receive the highest grade. The survey is published every 2 years. Connecticut improved from the A- it received in 2024. I'm Chris Williams with WICC News.
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9: It's up on 95, finally reopened in Fairfield at exit 23. Still with some heavy company, mainly out of Bridgeport, Stratford, but it's starting to get better. Northbound, not too bad out of Stamford. Delay still in through Westport. Parkway northbound, very heavy out of New Canaan. Accident reported near exit 30, the old exit 38. Delays into Westport. Southbound still very busy in through Trumbull and Fairfield, thanks to the earlier accident closure. Tom Colangelo, WICC Traffic.
6: 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Miller Nissan of Fairfield, weather update.
10: A wind advisory will be in effect for the shoreline through Sunday. Showers arrive by late this afternoon. A rainy and windy night on the way with a low in the mid-50s, wind gusts of 45 miles an hour. Saturday, rainy and windy through the afternoon with a high in the low 60s. I'm meteorologist Paul Piorek on WICC.
11: Voice of the people. And to tell the truth.
12: Okay.
11: You know.
12: Yeah.
11: All that sort of stuff. I saw this piece that Mazemore put together on X, and it reminded me of before the 2024 election. And Scott, you've mentioned it many times. There was a prediction, Mark Halperin, that if Trump wins, we're going to see, how did he phrase it? Mental illness or mental breakdowns.
12: Mental health crisis like we've never seen before.
11: Like we've never seen before.
12: Yes.
11: And the reply was, are you serious about that? Absolutely.
12: Yeah.
11: Because people won't, they won't know what to do with it. And when then we saw it unfold, especially in the first 6 to 8 months of the second Trump presidency.
12: Yeah.
11: When you hear what this is, what Mays did with this, it's Nicole Wallace's show from 2024. And he scoped it down. This is a 3-minute clip. We don't have to go through the whole thing because you'll get the idea. This is one show on, at the time, MSNBC. And you could see where people would really think we're freaking doomed if Trump won. Check it.
13: Not just that Donald Trump poses a threat to democracy. It's that Donald Trump only cares about himself. This is a populist looking to serve his own interest and harm other people and dismantle our democracy and make it just about himself. This is a guy who's doing it on behalf of Putin.
14: Do you think Trump cares about any of his supporters?
15: I think he's only ever cared about himself.
14: He's still a greasy pig.
16: He's still a greasy pig.
14: He said that a hallmark of strongmen leaders is they don't care about their followers.
15: He loathes Donald Trump.
14: Things like a lunatic and a criminal, someone corrupt who's bankrupted people.
15: That the goal for all of us to save our republic has to be to keep Donald Trump far away. Make sure he never gets
11: in. I hate to break it to you. We're only 30 seconds in.
12: Golly.
11: It keeps going.
17: And the threat that Donald Trump is to this nation.
18: Cult of authoritarian personality in league with autocrats and kleptocrats and dictators all over the world. Everybody has to follow Donald Trump like a monarch.
11: David
18: That's
11: can't
18: what
11: hardly
18: the election
11: take much
18: is going to be about.
11: I can
18: democracy
11: tell.
18: And freedom versus dictatorship and authoritarianism.
14: Do we want to remain a democracy, or do we want to take this hard turn into an autocracy and taking direct aim at our democracy?
15: There are autocratic leaning remarks he has made in recent weeks and months, such as ones that echo Hitler.
11: We'll just stop there. It just keeps going.
19: No wonder they're partnering with that mental health app. They realize that they're driving their audience into depression.
11: Yes.
19: Well, I'll never forget. You know, there's somebody I know who I you know, we do not agree on politics at all, but we care about each other, and we'll, you know, so like after Hillary lost, you know, in 2016, I texted this person. I'm like, hey, I know that you're probably really disappointed. Everything's going to be okay.
11: Right.
19: Terrible. And then they said something kind of gloating a little bit after Biden was declared the winner in 2020. And I was like, yeah, well, hey, I guess people spoke. Oh, well. And then this last time I said kind of the same thing as with Hillary. Like, yeah, I know you're disappointed. Everything's going to be okay. And that person responded at this point by, I'm in tears. It feels like a death. It feels like a death.
11: Wow.
19: Is what this person said.
11: Yeah.
19: And I'm like, that's, you've driven yourself crazy.
11: Yes.
19: Over politics.
11: Yeah. Do you remember what the coverage was like throughout, say, the first half of 2017?
19: Oh, Scott, yeah.
11: You were still dealing with your heart attack stuff. Yeah. I remember one day it just dawned on me from all these people freaking out of asking the question, forget any news coverage you've seen. Your life, personally, how has it changed since Trump took over? It hasn't. Like all this doom and gloom and everything else.
16: Well, that's why, you know, that you see these people and when they're out there holding their No Kings signs or whatever.
11: Right.
16: You know, what exactly is it about him? There's no specifics. Well, it's just too many to even talk about right now.
11: But if you watch that network.
16: Oh, yeah, exactly. No, I know.
11: That would be your.
16: Your head is full of that stuff.
11: Yes. Yeah. Mentioned earlier, because today being Dolly Parton Day, the 925, that the last song she recorded apparently is a duet with Bono.
16: How this whole thing came about, I have no idea.
11: I'm sure we'll find out.
16: They probably knew each other.
11: Well, she did duets with a lot of people.
16: Yeah, oh, yeah.
11: You know. And I mentioned there's a new U2 song out.
16: But this isn't it, right?
11: No, no, no. Okay. That's not the one with Dolly. No, this is U2. This is not just Bono.
16: Okay.
11: The band's got a new album coming out in November. Then I'm asking, do you want to hear it? I hadn't heard it yet. Now I've heard at least part of it.
16: Like I said, I was at one time a really, really big
11: huge
16: fan.
11: Yeah, you man. Were.
16: But they lost me a while back, so.
11: I understand.
16: Yeah. I can still listen to the old stuff and like it, but.
11: Maybe.
16: Yeah.
11: Every once in a while. So you want to hear it like a piece?
16: Of course I do.
11: Okay.
16: Yeah.
11: Can you separate it? Can you just hear it as a song and not think of all
16: I'll try.
11: Okay.
16: I can't right. say.

0: Silencio is the name of the song.
1: Yeah, silent.
2: Sorry, but Jack White wants his sound back.
0: See, you hear how it's they're trying to modernize it and put the guitars.
1: Yeah. I'm glad you said that because I couldn't pick it up initially. It's very modern sounding.
0: Yeah. And I was thinking, okay, if, say, 15 years had gone by and I hadn't heard anything from U2 or any of the political nonsense or things that have been said and I just heard that, I'd be like, it's all right. Yeah, not bad. Okay.
1: It rocks.
0: You know?
1: Yeah.
0: I don't know if I'd go that far.
1: Well, I mean, it's got rock guitar.
0: For you. Yeah, for you it rocks. Yeah,
1: it's fine.
2: It's kind of muddy or something.
0: It's all right. Yeah.
1: I'm okay with it.
0: But you won't listen to it in your spare time, I'm guessing.
1: No, but I'm okay with it.
0: But that's the thing. You can't separate the politics from everything.
1: Some of the latter-day stuff.
0: Yeah, I get it. Yeah. All right, it's time. We got to move on. We do it a couple of times a day. Go around the table. It may not be the biggest story out there, but it caught your attention. You want to bring it in. But David, what's your story here?
2: All right, so this is a very grim advertisement. It's an AI-generated, and I'll let you be surprised who this is for. The setup, and I'll skip to about halfway through this ad. The whole thing is a minute.
0: Okay. But
2: the setup is a guy notices his wife is on her phone a lot and texting, and he's thinking, my wife is cheating on me.
0: Okay.
2: And it's this AI cartoon. And then, so we'll pick it up at the point where he's, and there's an AI-generated song with it, too, by the way. So he confronts her and asks her what is she doing on her phone. Sunday.

0: So basically, it's an ad saying, yeah, my wife isn't cheating on me. She's got a gambling addiction, apparently. But they're spinning it as, yeah, I had insider knowledge on the price of eggs, and I was putting money down and making money on the side.
1: Wow.
0: Yeah. She was, the hook is, she wasn't hiding a guy. She was hedging with Kelsey. I hate everything about this. I hate it so much. Burn it all down. Put it wherever the CIA put the Ark of the Covenant, okay? We need to get rid of this.
1: Oh, man.
0: And call it a day.
1: Wow. There's not that many things you get that kind of reaction out of David on. But that one did it. Like if, you're saying.
0: It's like, yeah, isn't it so great? She's spending every waking moment gambling.
1: Golly.
0: And it's brought us closer together. That's evil, dude.
1: Yeah, it's bad.
0: That is freaking really heinous.
1: Yeah.
2: See, he thinks it's bringing them apart, and it's actually bringing them together.
0: Yes.
2: Very much a Rupert Holmes song. It's like just very much piña colada here.
0: Just like she was hiding that secret credit card where she was losing all the money.
2: Exactly. Exactly.
1: Man. All right, Scotty, what do you got for your story?
2: I had the story earlier today, and we talked about it a little bit, but the new John Madden movie's coming out. And it's all over the place. I mean, ads for it are everywhere, right?
1: Yeah, with Nick Cage.
2: So one of the first kind of reviews that I saw was, guy says, how do we feel about the new John Madden movie? Flop, right? He said, if you can't get the voice even remotely close, it's a guaranteed bust. And why is it that everything Amazon touches feels like the cheapest production in the history of movie making? Last night, I turned off the football game and I start looking at the movies and shows being offered by Amazon. It felt like VHS movies you'd never rent back in 1998. That's the vibe I'm getting from this Madden movie. Waste of time. It feels like Amazon throwing money against the wall because these guys have money to burn so they can just market it as Prime Video. He said, you watch it, you tell me what you think.
1: Well, it doesn't come out for a
2: right.
1: Till like Thanksgiving. I still want to see it.
2: But the Nick Cage thing is weird because he plays John Madden and doesn't sound anything like John Madden, and that's the first thing I noticed.
1: Well, yes.
2: I was wondering.
0: He doesn't look like John Madden.
2: No, he does. He looks right. He looks like he got a fat suit on, right?
0: Yes, it's just Nick Cage in a fat suit.
2: Fat suit.
1: Yeah, if you haven't heard at least part of it.
3: John Madden.
4: John Madden!
3: Madden football.
4: What is this? You only have seven men on a team, and I'm out. Here's my playbook. Every play I ever coached, every play I ever drew, let's get to work.
2: That's terrible.
0: That's not a very
2: That's
0: good.
2: Terrible.
0: No. That's like someone doing an impression of Nicolas Cage doing an impression of
2: John Madden. Right, yes.
1: That is true. Okay.
2: That's like I find myself doing Bernie Sanders, but it's not Bernie Sanders. It's Markley doing Bernie Sanders. And I'm just doing him.
1: And David does it better than me.
2: Still not very good at it. Yeah, I'm terrible at it. Yeah, so anyway.
1: There have been some Amazon series that I thought were okay, but I'm not going to get in that guy's way. Whatever.
2: Right.
1: I'll make mine quick. Do we even have time? I don't have to do a story. I just happened to see this thing online. People were talking about what's an open secret in Hollywood.
2: Yeah.
1: And there's a bunch of them.
2: Oh.
1: Like, a lot of dudes are taking steroids. apparently everybody's got herpes. Yeah. Like, it's just something that's just known in Hollywood. Well, gosh. All right, we got to set you up with our Friday Five and a news update next.

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0: The Markley, Van Camp, and Robin Show. 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
1: Bono killed Dolly Parton. You convinced me.
2: Bono didn't kill Dolly Parton.
0: No, you wanted to know the story as far as what was the deal as far as Bono went with Dolly
3: North or South.
4: 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The song Cleveland is likely a nod to her husband, where Travis Kelce grew up.

0: Over the summer, TNT getting married at Madison Square Garden. Now Taylor singing, "Now I'm Wearing White." But this encore album, not expected. When Life of a Showgirl was released, Taylor sang this on Travis's podcast.
1: Answer the question.
2: So they were not in the studio at the same time together. They mailed their parts back and forth, I'm guessing.
1: It kind of sounds like that. I don't think he was there around her bed.
2: Exactly.
1: Because I heard she only let some people, you know, see her. And I think it was just the makeup artist.
2: Yeah, her hairdresser and makeup artist, yeah.
1: Yeah. All right, we got to get you set up for the Friday Five. This is a Scott Robbins specialty here today.
2: Kind of.
1: Well, it's because, what is the day?
3: It's like National One-Hit Wonder Day.
2: Wonder Day.
1: Yes. And we're going back to, I mean, your heyday on the radio.
2: Yeah.
1: The 80s.
2: Yep.
1: Greatest one-hit wonders of the 80s. Man, is this a list. 1-888-485-MVCR if you want to get in early, and we'll kick it off.

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7: From ABC News, I'm Mike Dubusky. Days after President Trump threatened to annihilate Iran, the country's foreign minister now says they presented a plan through mediators to reopen the Strait of Hormuz. However, it's far from a done deal. ABC's Peter Haralambous has more.
8: Iran's foreign minister told reporters at the sidelines of the United Nations General Assembly that they presented a, quote, very clear plan to reopen the Strait of Hormuz within 7 days. In exchange, the United States would have to lift its naval blockade, waive oil sanctions, and observe a ceasefire that would also include Lebanon. Iran's president told ABC News on Thursday that they're ready for a, quote, trust-building relationship with the United States. No word yet from Washington if the Trump administration would accept Iran's terms. Peter Haralambous, ABC News, New York.
7: The news comes on the heels of a visit to Washington from Chinese leader Xi Jinping, another key player in the war with Iran. ABC National Security and Defense Analyst Mick Mulroy.
9: Historically, China has wanted to stay out of foreign conflicts. However, they do have an interest. This closing of the Strait of Hormuz, for example, and the challenging of the Bab el-Mandeb affects economies around the world.
7: China also buys a majority of Iranian energy. A nor'easter is headed for the Mid-Atlantic and New England this weekend, expected to bring damaging winds and heavy rain. ABC News meteorologist Leslie Lopez is in Scituate, Massachusetts.
10: We're starting to feel the effects of this nor'easter. It's not only the waves, it's also the wind. 15-foot waves possible, 13 to 15, along with 60-mile-per-hour wind gusts, putting communities like the one behind me here in a vulnerable position. Now, conditions are going to deteriorate through today. This is a long-duration event. We also have multiple high-tide cycles. And unfortunately, that could also lead to beach erosion and coastal flooding in this New England area as well.
7: Many events in the Northeast are canceled this weekend due to the storm. 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
7: Police in Mississippi now say the hanging death of Tasia Fortune in Jackson this summer was staged after what appears to have been a dispute over drugs. Authorities haven't disclosed the exact cause of Fortune's death, but they did rule it a homicide and have arrested two men on murder charges. A warrant is out for the arrest of a third person. The family of Nolan Wells has now released the state's autopsy report after refusing to accept a grand jury's conclusion that no criminal charges are warranted in the case. The 18-year-old was found dead after celebrating the 4th of July with friends.
12: Now, there is no statute of limitations on homicide cases in Mississippi, so if evidence ever arises suggesting something other than an accidental drowning, the grand jury would consider it. There is no evidence pointing in any other direction, though, right now.
7: ABC News Chief Investigative Correspondent Aaron Katursky. New Jersey's Lieutenant Governor Dale Caldwell has stepped down during a news conference this afternoon. Governor Mike Sherrill announcing his resignation following what she says was an impartial and fair investigation into allegations of allegedly inappropriate behavior with staffers.
13: I hold the Office of Public Service in incredibly high regard. Public service, holding the public trust, is a privilege. Not a right.
7: A report released last night from the governor's office also found Caldwell twice tried to get his girlfriend promoted to a state job. I'm Mike Dubusky, ABC News.
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14: Southbound 95, new accident report near exit 24 in Fairfield. Southbound still jammed out of exit 29. Northbound's not too bad. Stamford up through Darien. Very heavy pockets into Westport, Southport. Parkway northbound, heavy through New Canaan. Accident reported near the no exit zone. Delays getting into Westport. Heavy both directions, Trumbull, Fairfield. And then Milford Connector still jammed pretty heavy onto the parkway. Tom Colangelo, WICC Travel.
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15: A wind advisory will be in effect for the shoreline through Sunday. Showers arrive by late this afternoon. A rainy and windy night on the way with a low in the mid-50s, wind gusts of 45 miles an hour. Saturday, rainy and windy through the afternoon with a high in the low 60s. I'm meteorologist Paul Piorek on WICC.
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21: Oh, it feels good here on Friday. Our countdown to Friday 5. And this is like a national holiday or something?
25: Yeah, it's a national one-hit wonder day.
26: Yes, sir.
21: So, you know, you look at like the 70s, there's like so many you can't even remember them all.
25: Yeah.
21: But you look at the 80s, it was ripe with one-hit wonders. And there was one man spinning those tunes throughout the entire decade.
25: Yep.
21: And I'm not talking about Casey Kasem.
25: No. Nope.
21: Talking about one Scott Rock.
26: Well, he was too, but no, yes. I was too. And it was back to back without the Yak.
21: Well, there was plenty of Yak. You were doing a morning show.
26: I was doing a lot of, I was doing bits. Come on, bits.
21: Bits, yes.
26: Yeah. Not Yak.
21: Wacky, funny bits.
26: Well, they were wacky and they were funny.
21: Yes.
26: Some hold up, some didn't.
21: You played all these songs.
26: I did.
21: So that's what we're doing. 80s one hit wonders.
26: Got every single one of them.
0: 1-888-485-MBCR. Some people wonder why you're angry.
26: Think about that.
0: I always say, man, if you had to play all these, of the crap you did.
26: Now, you played some of these.
0: Let's see.
26: Yeah, there's some on here I know you played.
0: There is nothing in the top five that I played on the radio.
26: No. I'm surprised. I thought maybe you played four, but no.
0: No.
26: Okay.
0: Maybe on a special weekend sort of thing.
26: Yeah. Well, there's some on down the list that.
0: But I wasn't in that until like 1988.
26: Yeah, that's true. You were.
0: So, all right. Who's up first today, David?
1: Let's talk to Scoot. Hey, Scoot.
2: How's it going, guys?
26: Hey, man.
0: Doing great, Scoot. What's up?
2: Good. Hey, if I can, real quick, I want to harken back to a couple of weeks ago. I know John down in Texas is on his tractor listening, hoping he's trying to call in. But I just wanted to say God bless his mother.
0: No kidding, man.
2: If you remember that story about his.

0: Does anyone feel good about this being number one?
1: No, this was not my number one.
0: Me neither.
2: It was my number one.
1: News ranked high. I think it definitely deserves to be in the top five.
3: Yeah.
1: I don't want it to be number one, though. I do love the Real Big Fish cover.
3: Oh, I'll have to check it out.
2: Yeah. I remember that one, too.
3: Yeah. My radio school roommate used to play that all the time. We argued about music constantly.
2: He played that song?
3: Oh, he had the whole album.
2: Oh, wow.
3: Oh, yeah. He was a new waver, and I was the metal guy. We could compromise on a few things.
2: Start of a sitcom.
3: Like Zeppelin and Rush. And
2: he was a new waver. I was a metal guy.
3: Hey!
2: Somehow, we formed a great alliance fighting crime.
3: We're buddies.
2: I believe you.
3: You know him.
2: I do know
3: Mr. John Leach.
2: Yeah.
3: I know him. Yeah. All right, David, who's next?
4: You can just call it harmonizing this fall on ABC.
3: Just good friends.
4: We got Dave in Michigan. Hey, Dave.
5: Hey, guys. Happy Friday. Greetings from Bay City. So, man, it only took me 8 dials this time. I don't know what's up, but that was good. So I got Tommy Two Tone 8675309.
2: Yep.
3: Yes.
4: Number
3: sir.
4: 4.
6: Don't change your number. 8675309.
3: Do you remember the name of the album this came from?
2: No.
3: Two Tone 2.
2: Oh.
3: Which means the first album had to be a stiff.
2: 8675306. Didn't have quite the ring to it.
3: No. You had this high up, too. You like this song.
2: Oh, yeah. I like the song, yeah.
3: Yeah.
2: That still sounds good on the radio.
3: So, not being born till 87, David, you're familiar with most all of these.
4: Yes. Yeah.
3: Any you like?
4: I don't mind that song.
3: Okay.
4: And again, like, Aha! Uh-huh. It's not something that I really want to hear all the time, but I like it. Definitely, what wound up as number 2. I love that song.
2: Yeah, me too.
4: And what wound up at number 5. Love that song.
3: Okay. You know the riff in that Tommy Two Tone?
2: Mm-hmm.
3: It's like the same as R.O.C.K. in the USA. And there's a Pretender song that does the same thing. It's been used a million times. Mm-hmm. The whole progression.
2: Who had it first, Tommy Two Tone?
3: They were very ahead of their time, Sky.
2: Yeah.
3: No, I have no idea.
2: Visionaries.
3: All right, yeah. David, who's next?
4: We got Don in Arizona. Hey, Don.
7: Hey, fellas. Andre said you still haven't got him that second payphone, but anyway.
3: Not
7: I don't
3: yet.
7: Know how that guy got through in 8 dials, and I was firing through here like machine gun. Anyway, back in 82, things were good. I was young, strong. My oldest kid was only 2. She still liked me. And my ex-wife still liked me and men. Anyway.
3: This is getting sadder by the second, Don. Dang.
7: Well, that's the story of my life, man. I work construction.
2: Go.
7: Hey, guys, you make my week. I listen to your reruns even out in the garage after you're off.
3: Thanks,
7: thank you. Keep doing it.
3: Okay. And what's your song, Don?

0: Oh.
1: Hello?
2: Yeah, we got you.
1: No, no, no. I hear you.
2: Okay, what's your song, man? What is it?
1: No, Come On Eileen by Sexy and Midnight Runners.
3: Oh, yeah.
4: Number five.

0: can't say. Poor Don. Say a prayer for Don for crying out loud.
1: We're sending good vibes.
0: Yes.
1: To Don in Arizona.
2: A little banjo on there.
1: Oh, yeah.
2: Oh, yeah. Nice flourish.
0: Man, that second album of theirs?
1: Yeah. Oh,
0: anyway, on with the countdown. One-hit wonders of the 80s.
2: Dexy's 2.
0: Who's next, David?
1: They rebranded Dexy's Noon Runners, yes. Let's talk to Mick in Michigan. Hey, Mick.
3: Hey, guys. Happy Friday, as always.
0: Happy Friday, Mick.
3: I think the song I have for you today is actually a daily double.
0: Whoa. Okay.
3: As someone that goes by the name Mick, this song is not only a one-hit wonder, it's one of the most annoying ones on the planet. Mickey by Tony Basil.
0: Oh, yeah. Oh, yeah, dude. You're right about that. Do we have it?
1: I thought we did.
2: So. It was on the list.
0: It did come over, dude. Oh, you Mickey can play it. Go ahead and sing it until David gets it. Go ahead, Scott.
2: Mickey. Oh, Mickey, you're so fine. You're so fine. You blow my mind. Hey, Mickey.
0: I like that better than her version. That's fantastic. It's a weird thing with the computer, what transfers, what doesn't, that sort of thing.
1: Yeah.
0: We'll play it until we get there. There you go. Yeah, that was worth the wait. How did you play crap like this?
2: Oh,
0: how would you sell it? How would you sell it to the people?
2: If I was jocking it?
0: Yes. And you had to backsell that. How did you do it?
2: No, I don't know.
1: Here, let me get you a good fade point.
2: Here. The intro?
1: Hold on. This is the outro fade.
0: All right.
1: Sweeper's coming.
2: 107.3.
0: Scott FM.
2: It's me. And that's Tony Basil. You know, she was a Mouseketeer at one point in time and also a cheerleader. Took that and wrote it into fame with a song called Mickey, ironically enough.
0: And there you go.
2: It's 17 past the hour. Looking for a high of 56 today.
0: Yes.
2: Starfield evening.
0: I can still hear it in my head.
2: Right now it's Executive Gray out there.
0: One hit wonders of the 80s. Oh my gosh. 1-888-485-MVCR is the number, and we'll wrap it up in a few here on Scott FM.

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7: Southbound 95, new accident reporting near exit 24 in Fairfield. Southbound still jammed out of exit 29. Northbound's not too bad. Stamford up through Darien. Very heavy pockets into Westport, Southport. Parkway northbound heavy through New Canaan. Accident reported near the no exit zone. Delays getting into Westport. Heavy both directions. Trumbull, Fairfield. And then Milford Connector still jammed pretty heavy onto the parkway. Tom Colangelo, WICC Traffic.
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8: Showers arrived by late this afternoon. Windy late with a high in the mid-60s. A rainy and windy night on the way. We'll have an overnight low in the mid-50s. Wind gusts of 45 miles an hour. Saturday, rainy and windy through the afternoon with a high in the mid-60s and more of the same Sunday. I'm meteorologist Paul Piorek on WICC.
9: I were planned for a little while.
10: Oh, I didn't know that.
9: Yeah. You know what was weird? I just was... Too long a story. There was a picture of them together, too, from like 1990.
10: No kidding.
9: All right, David, on with the countdown.
10: Let's talk to Damon. Hey, Damon.
11: Yes, I'd like to send out a long-distance dedication.
10: Oh, yeah.
9: Yes.
11: This one goes to Mary. Obsession by Anna Motion.
9: Oh.

0: You like some of this stuff, right, when you were playing
1: I played this one.
0: Yeah.
1: Yep, the heck out of this one.
0: You've played all these. Well, hold on a second. Maybe there's one you didn't play. I'm not sure. Did you play this?
1: Yeah, I played this.
0: You played all the Nova?
1: Yeah.
0: Fantasy? Okay. Now, that's one I like.
1: Oh, I like it, too.
0: I have this record.
2: It's just Jane. But...
0: What's that?
2: It's just Jane. Starship.
0: Well, don't ruin it, man.
1: Kind of the same song.
0: Kind of, yeah. Yeah. But how about those smoking Aldo licks? Come on.
1: I saw him open for Sammy Hagar.
0: Wow. I saw him open for Great White and the Scorpions.
1: Wow.
0: Yeah, that was
1: Did you yell at him from the stage? Get off the stage!
0: No. Oh, okay. No, we did it backstage. He was very nice. Okay, was very nice to people. He was cool.
1: You were yelling about having the Scorps on. And
0: no.
1: Get off the stage. You suck.
0: I only did that one time. That was Uriah Heep.
1: Poor Uriah Heep.
0: Opening for Def Leppard. I was just a youngster. I was not there to see the Heap. Anyway.
2: You were all upped out, yeah.
0: I booed Poison once. They were opening for Rat.
1: Yeah.
0: Anyway. Okay, David, who's next?
2: We got Justin calling in from Dallas. Hey, Justin.
3: Hey, guys. Can you hear me?
0: Yeah, hey, Justin.
3: All right. Hey, great show as always. Hey, so it's funny. I was on the phone with your call screen. I was just like spitting out a lot of songs, and I know there's a whole mess of one-hit wonders just from that decade alone. You know, yes. And I couldn't, and like, including Flock of Seagulls, which he said wasn't on your list. So I was surprised that Modern English, I Melt With You, was still on the board. So that's my,
0: yeah.
3: So that's
0: oh,
3: my,
0: yeah.
3: That's my song.
0: Yes.
2: Number three.
0: Well played. I really like that song.
2: It sounds dated, but lyrically, that's a very good song.
0: Oh, yeah, man. And you would think if you can write a song that good, you could write a bunch more.
2: Yeah.
0: Apparently not.
1: No, that's
2: deep.
0: But many people have said writing great songs is very hard. No doubt about it. Okay, man, we got a bunch of honorable mentions we still got to get to, and the news updates and the Scott Robbins trifecta, and we're going to jam it all into a half hour next.

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8: 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Keep it here to WICC for all the latest updates about the nor'easter. Rain will move into Connecticut tonight and winds will gust at 30 to 35 miles per hour. As that nor'easter moves closer to the region, it will rain tomorrow into Sunday with wind gusts of 40 to 60 miles an hour. There is a wind advisory for most of the state through Sunday morning. There is a coastal flood warning in Fairfield and New Haven counties and a coastal flood advisory in Middlesex and New London counties. The storm will generally drop 1 to 3 inches of rain across the state. With high winds and heavy rain forecasts, the Metropolitan Transportation Authority advises commuters to monitor weather conditions over the weekend. Rail riders should check online for service updates at mta.info/schedules. Connecticut residents are being urged to prepare for the approaching nor'easter. Officials advise everyone should have a storm kit that includes items such as flashlights, batteries, water, non-perishable foods, and needed medications. People are also reminded to fully charge cell phones, laptops, and any other necessary electronics. Eversource says they are monitoring weather conditions and pre-positioning crews for weekend storms. A full contingent of line workers are being placed strategically throughout the state to enable quick, safe, and efficient responses to critical damage caused by the weather. Eversource made the announcement in a release on Thursday to customers. The company is the state's largest electric and natural gas distribution utility company. Forecasts indicate high winds have the potential to bring down trees, branches, and power lines. And the state insurance department has launched a new online resource to help residents prepare for the severe weather and understand their insurance coverage. The Be Weather Ready Preparedness and Resiliency Center offers guidance on flooding, hurricanes, severe storms, winter weather, and more, along with tools to assess risks, protect your home, and plan for emergencies. You can find more information on the State Insurance Department website. And this weekend's nor'easter has already changed plans across Fairfield County and the Valley. In Ansonia, the Harvest Festival has been pushed to October 3rd, while Bridgeport pushed back Hazardous Waste Day to October 17th. Milford's St. Mary's School Carnival is also postponed to October 16th through the 18th. More cancellations could follow. Check your towns and cities' websites and social media pages for weekend event updates. I'm Chris Williams with WICC News, and a reminder that several folks are experiencing power outages, according to UI, United Illuminating. 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
9: Southbound 95, new accident report near exit 24 in Fairfield. Southbound still jammed out of exit 29. Northbound's not too bad. Stamford up through Darien. Very heavy pockets in through Westport, Southport. Parkway northbound, heavy through New Canaan. Accident reported near the no exit zone. Delays getting into Westport. Heavy both directions, Trumbull, Fairfield. And then Milford Connector still jammed pretty heavy onto the parkway. Tom Colangelo, WICC Traffic.
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10: A wind advisory will be in effect for the shoreline through Sunday. Showers arrive by late this afternoon. A rainy and windy night on the way with a low in the mid-50s, wind gusts of 45 miles an hour. Saturday, rainy and windy through the afternoon with a high in the low 60s. I'm meteorologist Paul Piorek on WICC.
11: I honestly, okay. I'm crying uncle on that entire thing.
12: That's fine.
11: CNN was kicking it around with Audie Cornish. There was a Vox podcaster here, and also the New York Times' Lulu Garcia Navarro.
12: Oh, gosh.
11: Breaking this down. Do you want to hear what this conversation sounded like?
12: I do.
13: At least a little.
14: A bar in Western Massachusetts.
15: You're doing the lesbian bar?
14: Well, go ahead. Explain to the audience.
15: Okay, a bar in Western Massachusetts had a mask mandate in the year of our Lord 2026. They decided one day a week they're going to lift the mask mandate. Their patrons turned on them said that they were committing genocide against people with long COVID. And it's Western Massachusetts, okay? So,
16: but the article has to be read.
15: The point is, this is not
16: something that can just be talked about. The way that article is written is beautiful.
17: Awesome. But it also is reflective of the times we're in now, yeah. Right? Like, it would have been heresy to tell these people, okay, we believe in science, you wear the mask, this, and that. And now, even on the left, it became a kind of joke of excess and ideology.
15: Yes.
12: Kind of. Wow. Just coming to that now?
18: Well, the owner of the bar is sleeping in her truck. She's living in it. They got no money.
12: Yeah.
18: And the other two, one of them was living in a shed or moved from a shed to a truck. It's crazy.
12: Is that the one that's in the clown school?
18: I don't know. I don't know. I know it was like, is shed to a truck an upgrade or truck to a shed an upgrade? I don't know.
11: I think a stationary living quarter is probably higher than a
18: truck.
11: Yeah,
18: you're right.
11: Living in a truck.
18: Yeah, but then you can't go places when you want to. Can move the house around.
11: But at least you've got like four walls and a roof.
18: Hell, that's true.
12: Man, oh man.
18: It's insanity. It's hemorrhaging money. They're broke. They got no money. And you've got people fighting them tooth and nail on this thing.
12: Yes. So there's another update out there. You mentioned it earlier, David. U.S. military laying groundwork for potential action around Cuba.
11: Yes.
12: And I just saw a piece of the story that some units would, quote, possibly be needed in 90 to 120 days.
11: Yes.
18: What are they going to do there? That thing is toast already. I mean,
11: well, I do wonder If there isn't, as I've been thinking about this a little bit more, I wonder, because they're in dire straits in Cuba right now.
18: Yes.
11: I wonder if this is preparation for when the regime collapses. Like, not so much preparing an invasion against Cuba. Maybe it's wishful thinking on my part, because I'm thinking, let's wrap up the Iran thing first before we start kicking down doors in another country.
12: Yeah.
11: But maybe it's like, hey, we think they're on their last legs and they're in really, really bad, a really bad situation in Cuba. So we need to have a humanitarian response once they cry uncle.
12: That could be it. So we'll see. All right, we got to get to your trifecta. Before then, you want some more honorable mentions from the one-hit wonders of the 80s, Friday Five? Just some we hadn't had a chance to get to yet. Oh, man. 99 red balloons floating. Did you play the German version when you played it on Top 40?
18: No, the English version.
12: Okay, because MTV would flip back and forth. But that was a big song. Well, we had, AHA, Eddie Grant, Modern English, Tommy Tutone, and Dexy's Midnight Runners for the five, and then the rest, honorable mentions.
18: I love this song.
12: That's a fun one. Gary Newman. What do you guys say? He's still around somewhere?
18: Yeah, I just saw him. They did a concert clip of him doing Cars with somebody else on stage.
12: It was the other artist's show when he got up there?
18: I think it was his show, but really? The other artist joined him, for a rousing rendition of Cars.
12: Wow.
11: Yeah. It looks like he's playing at a lot of casinos.
18: Yeah.
12: Okay.
18: Well, he did the whole robot thing. That was a shit.
12: David is shaking his head.
11: I hate this.
18: That's Lamal on the vocal. Who also was the guy who did the theme to The Neverending Story. Lamal.
12: Was Kajagoogoo a two-person band?
18: Kajagoogoo was a band. He was the singer in the band.
12: How many members of Kajagoogoo?
18: I have no idea. Then he went solo, and he became Lamal and had the song The Neverending Story, which was the theme song to the movie.
12: Got it.
18: And I was on a boat with him in Minneapolis once.
12: Wow. Is that at the big convention?
18: Yeah, it was.
11: That's a hell of a way to wrap up a story there, Scott.
18: Me, the record guy, and Lamal on a boat fishing in Minnesota.
12: No girls?
18: No. Just three dudes.
12: What's wrong with that?
18: Well, three guys and the impish Lamal. He was very tiny.
12: Got it. Okay. Why did I think that was 1979?
18: I did too, actually. It might have bled over.
12: It
18: I don't
12: could
18: know.
12: Been. Was that the only hit for Lips Incorporated?
18: Yes, Lips Inc.
12: Yeah.
18: Yes, no. That was it, yeah.
12: Did you like this one when you played it at Top 40?
18: Not in particular.
12: I kind of liked it. I'll admit it.
18: It was a big dance song. You probably were.
11: Yeah, the album came out in 1979, but it was released as a single in March of 1980.
12: Got it.
18: Yeah, okay.
12: Okay, did you play this?

0: make it stop.
1: They were like these little kids.
0: Yeah, it wasn't cute.
1: Make it stop, please.
0: Oh, you know what? This should have been at least in the five. That dude just died.
2: Yeah. I love that song. They had Promises, Promises, too. That was a pretty big record for them.
0: You know who wrote this song?
3: Burt Bacharach.
0: Yes, sir.
2: Oh, wow. Yeah, that's right.
0: How did David, you know it, but the king of top 40 here, Scott Robbins, did not know that one?
3: Because I'm a fan of Bacharach.
0: There you go.
3: Yeah.
0: Did you think that was a Naked Eyes original?
2: No, I knew it wasn't. But.
0: Okay. Oh, you played this too.
2: Yeah. Rockwell.
0: Barry, is Michael Jackson on this too?
2: Barry Gordy's son-in-law. Yes, that's him.
0: Like a...
2: Right there.
0: So it's not really Rockwell.
2: Rockwell just does the talking. He does this stuff. Yeah.
0: But it's Michael Jackson singing the hook.
2: Yeah. Because they're on Motown.
0: Got
2: and this
0: it.
2: Was Barry Gordy's son-in-law, if I remember correctly.
0: All right.
2: And that's the only reason this knucklehead had a record.
0: Got it.
2: And
0: okay.
2: With Michael Jackson was on it.
0: All right. Well, there's more, but we got to get to your trifecta.
2: Yeah.
0: Yeah, you're ready to stop all this. It's like, what, flashbacks, bad memories or something?
2: Yeah, some are good, some are bad. But okay. Yeah, I didn't enjoy every song I played. No.
0: Okay. All right.
4: Are you ready?
5: One, two, look at you all.
4: It's the three most important news stories of the day.
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4: Well, at least according to Scott Robbins. It's the trifecta on the Markley, Van Camp, and Robbins Show.
0: Every day about this time, Scott Robbins' top three stories with his hero and the guy that played all these songs.
7: I'm Casey Kasem.
2: I'll bet you just had a really fun, like, 20 minutes, half hour there, didn't you?
7: Yes.
2: Well, I was going to say, you'll bet you did.
0: Well, you didn't like all of them. Like, I was asking him earlier. Case, this in your
8: LA. No way.
0: Yeah, he didn't like that. Oh boy. Yeah,
2: and that
0: like
2: romantic, new wavy British ballet. Stuff around that time.
0: Yeah,
2: ABC, Look of Love, and that stuff was out.
0: Yeah,
7: I'm ready.
0: Okay.
5: Science.
0: Thomas Dolby. Oh, gosh. All right, go ahead. Move on. Yes.
7: Three.
3: Oh, I didn't get the topics because Casey was telling me some interesting things about Gary Numan.
2: Was he?
3: He got his name because he saw an ad in the Yellow Pages for a plumber named Numan. And also, he wanted to be a pilot his whole life and actually did fly around the world. He got arrested in India in 1982 for spying. Or they
0: Isn't that wild?
3: Thought he was spying.
2: Gary Numan?
3: Gary Numan did, yeah. The charges were dropped. Yeah. That was just interesting. So anyway, Scott, what's number three?
2: Seinfeld went on to create a character around Gary Numan called Numan, simply. This just in, the Supreme Court has given the Trump administration the green light to use federal citizenship database to verify voters ahead of the midterm elections. And the Democrats are losing their minds. They like to claim, of course, that non-citizens, this never happens, even though they frequently are found to appear on voter rolls. They're not very happy about it. Elise Slotkin said the Save America Act would make it hard for any Democrat to win in any election.
0: Well, because you can't cheat?
2: No, it's just they don't know quite what to do.
7: Now, on with the countdown.
0: Scott Robbins, trifecta, top three of the day. Now, number
7: two.
2: All right, Carl's Jr. is having enough of the Burger King leading in the polls these days in terms of fast food.
0: Okay.
2: So they've decided to give free food to any customer, well, to the first 100 anyway, who will show themselves destroying a Burger King crown, the little paper crowns you get.
0: Yeah.
2: So if you can show them a picture of that you're destroying the crown, then they'll give you a free burger for it.
0: Okay.
2: And if you can't do that, then at least give us a receipt from one of these fast food restaurants other than theirs, and they'll do the same for you.
3: That's going to backfire.
0: You get that feeling, don't you?
2: I thought so, too, but...
0: Oh, boy.
2: I don't know.
9: Gives him the unhappy but factual title of King for a Day.
2: There you go.
0: Man, nice tie in there, Dave.
2: I didn't realize that Burger King had elevated itself to the number one status, even beating out McDonald's in some areas.
0: Wow.
2: Yeah.
9: Yep. And the countdown continues.
0: Yes, the Scott Robbins trifecta, top three of the day.
9: And finally, one.
2: Green Bay Packers embarrassed last night on Thursday Night Football.
0: Yeah.
2: And some of the players are not taking it very well these days. A guy by the name of Tucker Kraft dropped a couple of passes during the game last night that they were blown out of. He said, yeah, it's pretty tough. He was talking to reporters afterwards. He said, you know, the everyone pictures Lambeau Field and not booing their players. I didn't picture any boos. I pictured my home stadium supporting their players. This is tough. It's pretty disappointing. So the Packers of 2026 are not like those of 1966, huh? He went on to say that, you know, we've lost some games before, but this is ridiculous. They're booing us on our home field. To which the people replied, play better, win a game, catch some passes.
6: Oh, my gosh, man, it's the Falcons.
2: Isn't that something? When you whine about stuff like that, it just makes it 10 times worse. And he's a decent player. I mean, you know.
9: And there you have it.
0: Yes, the Scott Robbins trifecta. All right, we got to get to a news update. Nimrod's the news.

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0: The Markley Van Camp and Robbins Show. Jamie Markley, David Van Camp, Scott Robbins.
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6: It's up on 95, still jammed pretty heavy in the Fairfield. Accident still reportedly working there. Exit 24, the backup all the way back to the Moses Wheeler Bridge into Milford. Northbound a half hour, Stamford to Norwalk in another 40 minutes. Norwalk to Bridgeport. Parkway jam very heavy into Westport. A crash as you enter the no exit zone. Accident southbound on the parkway near exit, old exit 56 into Orange. And an accident on the Post Road near Orange Center Road. Tom Colangelo, WICC Traffic.
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7: Showers arrived by late this afternoon. Windy late with a high in the mid-60s. A rainy and windy night on the way. We'll have an overnight low in the mid-50s. Wind gusts of 45 miles an hour. Saturday, rainy and windy through the afternoon with a high in the mid-60s and more of the same Sunday. I'm meteorologist Paul Piorek on WICC.com/MBCR.
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11: From ABC News, I'm Mike Dubosky. Iranian officials say they've presented a new deal to the U.S. that would reopen the Strait of Hormuz in 7 days.
12: But with President Trump taking a defiant tone about the conflict during his speech to the U.N. General Assembly this week,
13: do I drive them into hell with no chance of survival and no hope of future greatness or generations?
12: It's unclear if the Trump administration would entertain the terms proposed by Iran, which include lifting the U.S. naval blockade, waiving oil sanctions, and observing a ceasefire that would include Lebanon.
11: ABC's Peter Haralambos. President Trump himself hosted Chinese President Xi Jinping at the White House this week. No firm policy came out of the meetings, though the two did talk about the war in Iran, according to the president. Mortgage rates continue to climb. The average 30-year fixed-rate mortgage now sits at 7.49%, up more than a full percent from a year ago and the highest since early 2024. That's not the only part of the economy that's on the rise.
1: Diesel prices are also at all-time highs. Some lawmakers want President Trump to ban the export of U.S. diesel to keep more supply here at home. But dozens of businesses, including some grocery store trade groups, have now signed a letter urging Trump not to do that, saying it will only lead to price increases in the long run.
11: ABC's Karen Hua. Diesel is used to ship goods across the country, including food. PepsiCo now says it's raising prices on some popular chips, including Doritos and Ruffles. And cities up and down the eastern seaboard are preparing for a major nor'easter that is expected to blow through this weekend in New York City.
14: We have debris trains, trucks, chainsaws ready to go. So if and when that happens, we will be ready to deal with it promptly and effectively.
11: MTA Chair and CEO Jano Lieber. 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
11: In New Jersey, Lieutenant Governor Dale Caldwell has resigned after an investigation into alleged sexual harassment of staffers. Governor Mikey Sherrill speaking this afternoon.
15: As a former federal prosecutor, I wanted to make sure everyone was treated fairly and justly. This investigation was thorough and it was impartial.
11: Caldwell denies the allegations. Police are still on the hunt for a gunman who opened fire outside a Houston area high school this morning, killing a student there. Houston Police Chief Noe Diaz.
16: A grandmother shouldn't be on the side of the street here grieving for her child, for a grandchild. The mom is beside herself. It's just something that it's alarming and it shocks the conscience. And we, as police agencies, work towards keeping this community safe.
11: Authorities say there was never a threat to those inside the school building. Parisians took to the streets today to welcome Pope Leo on his first official papal visit to France. Earlier today, the Pope toured the newly refurbished Notre Dame Cathedral and gave a speech at UNESCO World Headquarters about artificial intelligence.
17: Although such systems can correlate data, they cannot answer questions that concern the meaning of human life, which is rooted in lived experience.
11: Pope Leo has several times remarked on the threat posed by generative artificial intelligence, something that's put him at odds with some tech leaders. I'm Mike Dubusky, ABC News.
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5: WICC Smart MLS Right Now Traffic.
6: Still on the heavy side, southbound at 95, getting out of Bridgeport into Fairfield. We had an earlier accident by exit 24. Northbound, a little bit slow out of Stamford. Some delays. Westport, Southport. Parkway northbound accident still reported near exit 21. The old exit 41 into Westport. Delays back into Norwalk. Busy on the Fairfield Trumbull side. Accident wrapped up southbound on the parkway near the Orange Rest. Busy on the Milford Connector. Tom Colangelo, WICC Traffic.
5: 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Weather update.
7: A wind advisory will be in effect for the shoreline through Sunday. Showers arrive by late this afternoon. A rainy and windy night on the way with a low in the mid-50s, wind gusts of 45 miles an hour. Saturday, rainy and windy through the afternoon with a high in the low 60s. I'm meteorologist Paul Piorek on WICC.
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0: Rail riders should check online for service updates at mta.info/schedules. Connecticut residents are urged to prepare for the approaching nor'easter. Officials advise everyone should have a storm kit that includes items such as flashlights, batteries, water, non-perishable foods, and needed medications. People are also reminded to fully charge cell phones, laptops, and any other necessary electronics. Eversource says they are monitoring weather conditions and pre-positioning crews for weekend storms. A full contingent of line workers are being placed strategically throughout the state to enable quick, safe, and efficient responses to critical damage caused by the weather. Eversource made the announcement in a release on Thursday to customers. The company is the state's largest electric and natural gas distribution utility company. Forecasts indicate the high winds have the potential to bring down trees, branches, and power lines. The state insurance department has launched a new online resource to help residents prepare for the severe weather and understand their insurance coverage. The Be Weather Ready Preparedness and Resiliency Center offers guidance on flooding, hurricanes, severe storms, winter weather, and more, along with tools to assess risks, protect your home, and plan for emergencies. You can find more information on the State Insurance Department website. And the weekend's nor'easter has already changed plans across Fairfield County and the Valley. In Ansonia, the Harvest Festival has been pushed to October 3rd, while Bridgeport pushed back Hazardous Waste Day to October 17th. Milford's St. Mary's School Carnival is also postponed to October 16th through the 18th. More cancellations could follow. Check your towns and cities' websites and social media pages for weekend event updates. I'm Chris Williams with WICC News.
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7: From ABC News, I'm Mike Dabusky. Iranian officials say they've presented a new deal to the U.S. that would reopen the Strait of Hormuz in 7 days.
8: But with President Trump taking a defiant tone about the conflict during his speech to the U.N. General Assembly this week.
9: Do I drive them into hell with no chance of survival and no hope of future greatness or generations?
8: It's unclear if the Trump administration would entertain the terms proposed.

0: imposed by Iran, which include lifting the U.S. naval blockade, waiving oil sanctions, and observing a ceasefire that would include Lebanon.
1: ABC's Peter Haralambos. President Trump himself hosted Chinese President Xi Jinping at the White House this week. No firm policy came out of the meetings, though the two did talk about the war in Iran, according to the president. Mortgage rates continue to climb. The average 30-year fixed-rate mortgage now sits at 7.49%, up more than a full percent from a year ago and the highest since early 2024. That's not the only part of the economy that's on the rise.
2: Diesel prices are also at all-time highs. Some lawmakers want President Trump to ban the export of U.S. diesel to keep more supply here at home. But dozens of businesses, including some grocery store trade groups, have now signed a letter urging Trump not to do that, saying it will only lead to price increases in the long run.
1: ABC's Karen Hua. Diesel is used to ship goods across the country, including food. PepsiCo now says it's raising prices on some popular chips, including Doritos and Ruffles. And cities up and down the eastern seaboard are preparing for a major nor'easter that is expected to blow through this weekend in New York City.
3: We have debris trains, trucks, chainsaws ready to go. So if and when that happens, we will be ready to deal with it promptly and effectively.
1: MTA Chair and CEO Jano Lieber. 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
5: Southbound 95 still on the busy side out of Stratford into Bridgeport thanks to an earlier crash by exit 24. Northbound, we'll call it, the heavy waves from Stamford, Darien. Pretty busy ride, Norwalk up to Bridgeport. That's about a half hour to 40 minutes. Northbound on the parkway, lower part of the county looks good, but it won't save you too much time. Norwalk into Westport jammed pretty heavy thanks to an earlier crash. Patchy volume, Fairfield, Trumbull side still busy on the Milford Connector getting onto the parkway. Tom Colangelo, WICC Traffic.
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6: Showers arrived by late this afternoon. Windy late with a high in the mid-60s. A rainy and windy night on the way. We'll have an overnight low in the mid-50s. Wind gusts of 45 miles an hour. Saturday, rainy and windy through the afternoon with a high in the mid-60s and more of the same Sunday. I'm meteorologist Paul Piorek on WICC.
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7: We spoke with Natalie Jennings, Assistant Director of Fitness and Wellness at Quinnipiac University, who really broke down what this trend is about, why it's so dangerous, and also defining the line between healthy self-improvement and destructive decisions based on your physical appearance. What exactly does that mean? It's what, maximizing how great you can look? Is that like the simple, I don't know, clearly I'm not Gen Z or alpha. So is that what that means?
8: Yeah. Yeah. So the idea of looks maxing is to focus on practices and incorporate things into your daily life and essentially make what is determined amongst social media as peak physical attractiveness your whole goal, your entire objective in your life.
7: So that's like your entity that we're going to,
8: correct,
7: you know, that idea of like, this is what defines you is how,
8: yes,
7: how you look.
8: 100%.
7: Wow.
8: Yeah. It's like tied to their self-worth. It becomes their whole being. And the thought is that looks maxing, right? Finding your own peak physical attractiveness will unlock all these other areas and essentially be the gateway in your life to becoming more of a social person or achieving more in society. So it really does tie in that physical attractiveness piece into their entire self-worth and their whole entire being.
7: Perfect. Just what we need. I say that sarcastically,
8: right.
7: Of course. I mean, it's interesting because I was reading a couple of articles on looks maxing. Just, again, mm-hmm, national articles. And I was reading that this is, you know, because of course, as a woman myself, and thank God, I thank my lucky stars every day that Facebook came out when I was entering college.
9: So thank God, right? I mean, I thank God I was in a generation where this was not something, because let me tell you, we already had horrible self-esteems. All of us did, you know, in some way or another. I was reading about this, and so I immediately thought, okay, this is going to really plague women. I thought young women especially. Mm-hmm. But I was reading that, interestingly enough, this trend is certainly resonating with women, but really young men and college students right now. And I wanted to kind of get your take on that.
8: Yeah, I think, you know, I mean, as you said, we know that social media, particularly among young adults and college age students, is really harmful overall in terms of that comparison method, tying in that self-esteem to what they're seeing online and trying to kind of emulate what really is other people's highlights reel, right? And the term of looks maxing is taken off with young men, I believe, because it ties in to their fears of going into these different stages of life, right? Mm. They are at that stage where they are just kind of discovering who they are. They're trying to understand what society, what they believe that society expects of them as young men and young adults. And so when you take that perfect storm of, you know, who am I and what do I want to project into the world? And you kind of add these outside voices of, this is how you should look, this is how you should act, and this is what a true peak, quote unquote, male is, it really becomes confusing and dangerous to not only their mental health, but just their actual physical body as well, with some of the things that, you know, these influencers are recommending that they do to achieve these things.
9: So we're talking to Natalie Jennings, who's the Assistant Director of Fitness and Wellness at Quinnipiac University, talking about looks maxing, which is a trend right now on social media about improving your physical appearance. It's maxing out. How great can you look, right? Like, what's the best version of yourself, essentially? Where's that line, though, Natalie, in your professional opinion? Because here's the thing. I have no issue with healthy self-improvement. Okay, I mean, to some degree, 100%. we kind of swing the pendulum in both ways. Like, so to some degree, and again, I absolutely understand that we do not need to be defined on if we're a size 2 or not. I'm with you on that. I think that is just, those are expectations that are crazy. We've been hearing that for generations. You know, like, even the models don't look the way that they really do in real life, right? So I get that. I do think to some degree we have created somewhat of a society where we do rest on, you know, hey, no matter what, you look like you're beautiful. And that's true. But then sometimes it does create kind of a culture where it's like, okay, so I just don't have to care about my health. And that certainly in some degree has swung in a pendulum, I think, has swung too far in a direction where it's like, okay, so we're just not going to care and we're just going to accept everything without taking health into consideration. But where is that line, in your professional opinion, between healthy self-improvement and becoming overly focused on your appearance to an unhealthy standard?
8: Yeah, I mean, I think, as you said, it's absolutely normal. And, you know, it's a tale as old as time. We, as people, always want to put our best foot forward, right? We should want to be healthy and present ourselves in a healthy way. And I think that's totally fine. You know, safe everyday habits for being healthy, or, you know, exercise, eating healthy, grooming and hygiene practices, even prioritizing your skincare, getting enough sleep, right? I think where that line of kind of that dangerous methods come in is when people, especially young people, are going online and they're being told that the only way to achieve these things are through steroid use or drug use, plastic surgery. The trend of look maxing encourages also this practice of bone smashing, which involves taking hammers or blunt objects and kind of creating minor fractures in your face. So I think that line is just, if it is causing you to lack in your other areas of wellness, right? We know wellness has 8 dimensions. There's physical, there's mental, there's social, there's emotional. If the pursuit of physical is causing the mental health, the emotional health, the social health to lack, I believe that's really, really where we come to that point where we might have to take a step back and say, is this really wellness? Is this really health? Or is this just a perpetuation of some societal standard that we're never going to reach anyway, because that line is always being pushed further and further away?
9: What would you say are some warning signs that someone's workout routine or diet has become excessive?
8: Yeah, I think one of the things that can definitely be a standout warning sign is simply the amount of time that they are putting into exercise. Of course, we know high-level athletes and fitness enthusiasts may spend more time than your average person in the gym and working out. However, I think when you are looking at your average young adult or even someone in your own family, your own child, you kind of can get a sense of the amount of time they're spending. So I would say that's definitely one. An excessive amount of time is not good for the body without proper rest and nutrition. So we want to make sure we're monitoring that. I would also say excessive screen time in terms of this looks vaccine trend specifically. A lot of the misinformation about what is appropriate diet and exercise is coming from social media. So your typical person who is kind of getting involved in this looks maxing trend will likely be consuming a lot of content. So they have some sort of idea of what they think they're supposed to be doing, right? I think also disordered eating or an extreme change or sudden change in eating habits could be a risk factor that we should be looking out for, right? We want to make sure we're receiving appropriate nutrition, eating healthy. Does not mean eating less, and that I think is an important distinguisher as well. And then lastly, I would say, you know, social withdrawal, isolating from friends, maybe avoiding activities that typically bring them joy, skipping those things in order to prioritize other things, like maybe they are going to the gym more instead of spending time with their family, skipping things that they used to really prioritize in their life, and kind of elevating this whole concept of working on the physical.
7: Natalie Jennings, thank you so much again for what you do, Assistant Director of Fitness and Wellness at Quinnipiac University, and for joining us right here on WICC. We'll be right back.
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5: Southbound 95 still on the busy side out of Stratford into Bridgeport thanks to an earlier crash by exit 24. Northbound, we'll call it the heavy waves from Stamford, Darien. Pretty busy ride Norwalk up to Bridgeport. That's about a half hour to 40 minutes. Northbound on the parkway, lower part of the county looks good, but it won't save you too much time. Norwalk into Westport jammed pretty heavy thanks to an earlier crash. Patchy volume, Fairfield, Trumbull side still busy on the Milford Connector getting onto the parkway. Tom Colangelo, WICC Traffic.
4: 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Weather update.
6: A wind advisory will be in effect for the shoreline through Sunday. Showers arrive by late this afternoon. A rainy and windy night on the way with a low in the mid-50s, wind gusts of 45 miles an hour. Saturday, rainy and windy through the afternoon with a high in the low 60s. I'm meteorologist Paul Piorek on WICC.
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1: In New Jersey, Lieutenant Governor Dale Caldwell has resigned after an investigation into alleged sexual harassment of staffers. Governor Mikey Sherrill speaking this afternoon.
14: As a former federal prosecutor, I wanted to make sure everyone was treated fairly and justly. This investigation was thorough and it was impartial.
1: Caldwell denies the allegations. Police are still on the hunt for a gunman who opened fire outside a Houston area high school this morning, killing a student there. Houston Police Chief Noe Diaz.
15: A grandmother shouldn't be on the side of the street here grieving for her child, for a grandchild. The mom is beside herself. It's just something that it's alarming and it shocks the conscience. And we, as police agencies, work towards keeping this community safe.
1: Authorities say there was never a threat to those inside the school building. Parisians took to the streets today to welcome Pope Leo on his first official papal visit to France. Earlier today, the Pope toured the newly refurbished Notre Dame Cathedral and gave a speech at UNESCO World Headquarters about artificial intelligence.
16: Although such systems can correlate data, they cannot answer questions that concern the meaning of human life, which is rooted in lived experience.
1: Pope Leo has several times remarked on the threat posed by generative artificial intelligence, something that's put him at odds with some tech leaders. I'm Mike Dubusky, ABC News.
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5: Just about all earlier accidents wrapped up. 95 still a little bit slow southbound in through Bridgeport, Fairfield, thanks to earlier accidents. Northbound, about 20 minutes to go, Stamford to Norwalk. In about a half hour to 40 minutes, Norwalk up to Bridgeport. 95 will save you some time. Parkway's about 45 minutes on Norwalk, getting up into Trumbull, heaviest in through the Westport exits. Still very busy up the Milford Connector onto the Parkway South. Route 8 looks okay. Tom Colangelo, WICC Traffic.
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6: Showers arrived by late this afternoon. Windy late with a high in the mid-60s. A rainy and windy night on the way. We'll have an overnight low in the mid-50s. Wind gusts of 45 miles an hour. Saturday, rainy and windy through the afternoon with a high in the mid-60s and more of the same Sunday. I'm meteorologist Paul Piorek on WICC.
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19: United Illuminating still reporting the city of Milford with 459 power outages. Orange not far behind with 275 outages. Fairfield has 107 customers without power, and Shelton has 8. Moving to the Eversource map, Southbury, Oxford area showing 11 people without power, 5 each in Meriden and Southington. The state judicial department and officials are reviewing an immigration arrest at Meriden Superior Court to determine whether Connecticut law was followed. ICE agents entered the courthouse Wednesday and arrested a man after Judicial Marshal Services received a warrant indicating he was subject to removal from the United States. The Connecticut Judicial Branch says it is reviewing the warrant and video of the incident. A confrontation also broke out as activists tried to follow the agents into the courthouse. One woman fell during the scuffle and was taken by ambulance to the hospital with non-life-threatening injuries, according to the Connecticut State Police. Connecticut law generally limits ICE arrests on courthouse grounds with certain exceptions, including some arrests involving judicial warrants. The Police Officer Standards and Training Council is providing recommendations for flock camera usage. The 59-page report was forwarded to Governor Ned Lamont and is likely to be the basis of new legislation once the General Assembly reconvenes in January. The report outlines limits to the retention of data collected by the license plate readers to just 7 days. Current law sets a 21-day limit. About three-quarters of police departments in the state use license plate reading cameras, with flock responsible for roughly 40% of them. The changes come amid growing concerns about privacy and how this technology is used. New data shows nearly 4 in 5 Connecticut police departments use fixed license plate readers, with more than 1,500 cameras deployed statewide. The report showed that flock safety is the most common provider across the state. New rules taking effect October 1st will require greater reporting, limit data sharing, and will place stricter requirements on how police search the system. The state of Connecticut is being honored for its use of technology in government. Governor Ned Lamont announced on Thursday that the state earned an A in the Center for Digital Government's 2026 Digital States Survey. It was one of 11 states in the country to receive the highest grade. The survey is published every 2 years. Connecticut improved from the A- it received in 2024. And the Connecticut Sun are leaving the state with a bang after a 95-81 win over the Toronto Tempo. The final game at Mohegan Sun Arena was played on Thursday as the team begins the process of relocating to Houston. The game meant little to the overall playoff landscape of the league, but 8,000-plus fans were in attendance to bid farewell to the franchise. Ashlan Jackson led Connecticut with 18 points off the bench, including 5 3-pointers. Reagan Beers had 17 points and 8 rebounds, while Alea Edwards added 16 points. Again, checking the power outage map, United Illuminating reporting Milford with 459 outages, Orange 275 people without power, Fairfield 107, and Shelton has 8 customers without power. There are 11 without power due on the Eversource grid in the Southbury and Oxford area. Meriden with 5, and Southington also has 5. Now, the state's insurance department has launched a new online resource to help residents prepare for this nor'easter and understand their insurance coverage. The Be Weather Ready Preparedness and Resiliency Center offers guidance on flooding, hurricanes, severe storms, winter weather, and more, along with tools to assess risks, protect your home, and plan for emergencies. You can find more information on the State Insurance Department website. With the high rains and heavy rain forecast in terms of travel, the Metropolitan Transportation Authority is advising commuters to monitor weather conditions over the weekend. Rail riders should check online for service updates at mta.info/schedules. And the weekend's nor'easter is already changing some plans across Fairfield County as well as the Valley. In Ansonia, the Harvest Festival has been pushed to October 3rd, while the Bridgeport is pushing back their Hazardous Waste Day to October 17th. Milford's St. Mary's School Carnival is also postponed to October 16th through the 18th. More cancellations could follow. Be sure to check your town's and city's website and social media pages for weekend event updates. I'm Chris Williams with WICC News.
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20: From ABC News, Tech Trends. Meta is hoping its charm will charm AI users. Among the announcements of new virtual reality and smart glasses at the recent Meta Connect event, Mark Zuckerberg pulled out a device that looked a bit like a Tamagotchi, those little digital pets. He calls it the Muse Charm. Zuckerberg says it would allow users to talk with Muse, Meta's AI agent, by just touching the fingerprint scanner. No other details, including the price, but Zuckerberg says it should be available for the holidays. Microsoft also rolling out some new hardware, the smallest of its Surface devices. The Surface Pro 12 tablet and the Surface Laptop 13 getting a power boost with new processors. And a Chinese automaker is the latest to unveil speedy delivery of power to electric vehicles. Geely Autos introduced technology that can charge an EV from 10% to 70% in just 5 minutes. With Tech Trends, I'm Brian Clark, ABC News.
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1: From ABC News, I'm Mike Dubusky. Iranian officials say they've presented a new deal to the U.S. that would reopen the Strait of Hormuz in 7 days.
0: But with President Trump taking a defiant tone about the conflict during his speech to the U.N. General Assembly this week.
27: Do I drive them into hell with no chance of survival and no hope of future greatness or generations?
0: It's unclear if the Trump administration would entertain the terms proposed by Iran, which include lifting the U.S. naval blockade, waiving oil sanctions, and observing a ceasefire that would include Lebanon.
1: ABC's Peter Haralambos. President Trump himself hosted Chinese President Xi Jinping at the White House this week. No firm policy came out of the meetings, though the two did talk about the war in Iran, according to the president. Mortgage rates continue to climb. The average 30-year fixed-rate mortgage now sits at 7.49%, up more than a full percent from a year ago and the highest since early 2024. That's not the only part of the economy that's on the rise.
2: Diesel prices are also at all-time highs. Some lawmakers want President Trump to ban the export of U.S. diesel to keep more supply here at home. But dozens of businesses, including some grocery store trade groups, have now signed a letter urging Trump not to do that, saying it will only lead to price increases in the long run.
1: ABC's Karen Hua. Diesel is used to ship goods across the country, including food. PepsiCo now says it's raising prices on some popular chips, including Doritos and Ruffles. And cities up and down the eastern seaboard are preparing for a major nor'easter that is expected to blow through this weekend in New York City.
3: We have debris trains, trucks, chainsaws ready to go. So if and when that happens, we will be ready to deal with it promptly and effectively.
1: MTA Chair and CEO Jano Lieber. 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
5: Just about all earlier accidents wrapped up. 95 still a little bit slow southbound in through Bridgeport, Fairfield, thanks to earlier accidents. Northbound, about 20 minutes to go, Stamford to Norwalk. In about a half hour to 40 minutes, Norwalk up to Bridgeport. 95 will save you some time. Parkway's about 45 minutes on Norwalk, getting up into Trumbull, heaviest in through the Westport exit. Still very busy off the Milford Connector onto the Parkway South. Route 8 looks okay. Tom Colangelo, WICC Traffic.
4: 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Weather update.
6: A wind advisory will be in effect for the shoreline through Sunday. Showers arrive by late this afternoon. A rainy and windy night on the way with a low in the mid-50s, wind gusts of 45 miles an hour. Saturday, rainy and windy through the afternoon with a high in the low 60s. I'm meteorologist Paul Piorek on WICC.
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8: I hate to see it. It's inevitable that we're going to go into computers. All the knowledge I've acquired over these 26 years is all locked up in a little box now called a computer. And I think probably most jobs are going to end up the same way.
9: That's a little bit from a documentary called Neo Typesetters. Our guest, Kieran Sheik Blunney, is really fascinated with this. He has created this debut short documentary film, and it is his love letter to the letterpress process that we know as typesetting that he says he has loved and dedicated the last 10 years of his life to. He, I believe, Kieran, are you originally from Darien High School? You're a Darien High School grad?
10: Yep, I'm a Darien High School grad, class of 2020.
9: And this documentary is going to be airing on PBS. Congratulations to you. Wow.
10: Thank you so much.
9: So tell us about how is it that you've developed this interest in this old-fashioned art, and what is typesetting?
10: Well, I fell in love with this old-school way of communication because I went to the summer camp that's featured in the documentary, and they, for no real good reason, have a old school printing presses, a nice print shop set up in the basement of their art center. And one of my counselors, after days and days and days of just begging and saying, you should all try it, finally got me to sign up for the activity, and I never left. I was, I think, 12 years old when I first started, and I just kind of grew from there, and I ended up becoming the steward and the printing teacher at that camp. I ended up becoming a person who restored printing presses for universities in upstate New York. I worked with a bunch of different organizations and just kept building with it. And it snowballed into something that I just couldn't imagine my life without. And then printing is just the old school way of communicating. You set up a bunch of blocks that have tiny little letters on them in the right order to start a message. And it was the way that we could replicate documents and replicate messages before we could just hit print X number of copies.
9: In the vault that is my memory, I am seeing the printing presses of the Old West destroyed in Who Shot Liberty Valance, where Liberty Valance, right? Remember that movie where he busts up the room with the printer? But also, yeah. Kieran, I am remembering in person being absolutely awed by the printing presses of the Hartford Courant in Hartford. Have you ever seen them?
10: I have seen them once or twice, but I they were just so beautiful. Those were even more modern than the ones that we use.
9: But they were so unbelievable. I looked at them from like a balcony, like, you know what I mean? Like through glass. And I remember I was just awestruck. Now, I don't know if they still, frankly, use them every day. Is the Hartford Courant still in print? Or I don't think it, I think I read that it isn't anymore, that it is not. But
10: even if they were, they don't use those old machines anymore.
9: No,
10: when
9: I saw them, they were running. In other words, they were using them. It was unbelievable.
10: Right.
9: Yeah. Yeah. So is the art of typesetting irrevocably lost, or are people still doing it now?
10: You know, I think it's more just changed. You know, it used to be the way people communicated. It was the center of the world. It was the way that people learned. And, you know, when computers came in, that just changed. And for a long time, it was cast to the side. All these old machines were being melted down for the steel and the metal that was used to build them. But, you know, just enough made it through that people were able to save the machines and save the art form. And now printing is kind of coming back in less of a tradesman kind of way and more of just a form of artistic expression. So many pubs and so many schools across the country are starting to pull the old printing presses out of storage, and people are using them for, you know, mostly sillier things now, but just they're printing.
9: They are. People are printing. So they're printing like artisanal invitations to things and specialized. I mean, I'm just trying to think, you know, engraved invitations.
10: Exactly.
9: Are they still on printing presses? Yeah, go ahead.
10: A lot of people still use them for wedding invitations. That's what kept them around this long, is like between, you know, when the New York Times and the Hartford Courant stopped using the old school presses and today. But, you know, people are starting to pull them back out of storage to make little greeting cards and posters and things that capture almost a different aesthetic and different, like they harken back to what like these artistic things used to look like, and they're also just making something that's entirely new. There's a great little shop out in Rhode Island that they do it a little bit less often now, used to do a daily little newsletter entirely printed by letterpress and on an old school printing press.
9: Do you remember, we're chatting with Kieran Blunney, do you remember when the New Yorker changed from its quirky, occasionally dropping a letter here and there to being much more unified, and the people who read the New Yorker were very upset about this because it made it feel like their beloved magazine wasn't as quirky as it used to be. Was that a printing press change? Was that what happened there?
10: You know, I'm no authority on what the New Yorker did, but that is something that really did, you know, used to be more common, a little letter not coming through all the way because the genuine little piece of type was broken, or it just didn't have the right impression, or it wore down. Like, all of these little typos were great, but what was even better was when the great limitations of this art form made people have to get creative with it. Like, there were so many times where they just didn't have enough of one specific letter, so they had to go grab another one and flip it upside down. There are plenty of times, if you look in an old newspaper, where that L just so happens to look like a number one. And that's one of my favorite little details that you can find if you're really looking for them and would totally blow past any other way.
9: So does the New York Times use old-fashioned typesetting at all anymore for the printed newspaper?
10: As far as I know, they don't. It's all computerized. They use digital printing now. It's still an incredibly impressive operation that I have gotten to see once or twice in my life, but it is nowhere near as painstaking and human-driven as it once was. You know, the great thing about computerization and this kind of thing means that anyone can really do it, but it's always going to look the same. There's never going to be the human touch in the things that we pick up every single day.
9: It's fascinating because I'm thinking about hold the presses, set the press, you know, all the phrases from Hollywood from the 30s and the 40s. And it was literally people, you know, with grimy hands that were putting one letter on at a time. And I guess, you know, in the age of, what do we call it, progress? We call it speed? Whatever we want to call
10: speed,
9: it.
10: Speed, progress.
9: It's, yeah, it's another thing.
10: But, the age of technology.
9: But I will say that typewriters have made a comeback. And I never gave up my typewriter. I have a few in my office right now. I have a couple of manuals, which are just relics. But my electric typewriter we use quite frequently because I still think it's the fastest way to do an envelope. So I like my electric typewriter. And I very often show it to younger people and they look at it, you know, as if I'm showing them a horse and buggy carriage. I'm like, this is a typewriter. Sit down. Have a good time. But it's, yeah, wow. Okay. Well, it's wonderful that you got this documentary on PBS. What made them interested in this?
10: You know, I really think it was just a lot of luck. I made this short film entirely because it was something I was passionate about. That printing studio is now the oldest building on that, the summer camp on that campus. And it's about to be torn down and renovated, which is absolutely incredible. And I'm so excited. And they're going to make their printing program so much better. But letting go of that space hurt so much that I needed to just capture it for myself. And I started showing it to people and people encouraged me to submit it to festivals. And I never expected it to go anywhere. I never expected anyone to see it. But enough people did that someone from PBS up in Maine and up in New Hampshire saw it and they wanted to make sure that more people got to, and now it's available nationwide on PBS.org.
9: How old are you, Kieran?
10: I'm 23.
9: You're 23 years old, and in your bio, you call yourself a political communication strategist. So what is your day job?
10: So I work on different political campaigns across the country, from Texas to New York, and some nationwide initiatives, you know, helping people get the word out, helping spread a message, and helping people, you know, change their communities for the better.
9: Oh, that's great. Are there any particular candidates you're working on in campaigns here in Connecticut?
10: Not up in Connecticut, but there are some nationwide ones that I'm sure have at least broken through, like the National Popular Vote Interstate Compact.
9: Okay. Well, Kieran Sheik-Blenny, it's a pleasure to have you on the show. Thank you for being attached to some of the old school ways we've done things. You know, this is real history. It's human history. And to see some people tend it and keep it alive is really quite wonderful. And we'll be looking forward to watching that documentary on YouTube, online, or on PBS. Thank you so much.
10: Thank you so much for having me.
9: Pleasure. The Neo Typesetters by Kieran Sheik-Blenny. Thank you so much. You be well.
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5: Just about all earlier accidents wrapped up. 95 still a little bit slow southbound in through Bridgeport, Fairfield, thanks to earlier accidents. Northbound, about 20 minutes to go, Stamford to Norwalk. In about a half hour to 40 minutes, Norwalk up to Bridgeport. 95 will save you some time. Parkway's about 45 minutes on Norwalk, getting up into Trumbull, heaviest in through the Westport exit. Still very busy up the Milford Connector onto the Parkway South. Route 8 looks okay. Tom Colangelo, WICC Traffic.
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6: Showers arrived by late this afternoon. Windy late with a high in the mid-60s. A rainy and windy night on the way. We'll have an overnight low in the mid-50s. Wind gusts of 45 miles an hour. Saturday, rainy and windy through the afternoon with a high in the mid-60s and more of the same Sunday. I'm meteorologist Paul Piorek on WICC.
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1: From ABC News, I'm Mike Dubusky. Iran's foreign minister says his country will reopen the Strait of Hormuz if the U.S. agrees to a number of measures, including an end to the naval blockade. It comes as the conflict around that crucial waterway continues to drive up prices.
7: There were some glimmers of hope yesterday. About 60 commercial ships traversed the Strait of Hormuz, according to a U.S. official, most of them coordinating their movements with the U.S. military. That's the highest volume of crude oil to go through that critical waterway since July, but experts say it would need to be sustained for months to bring prices down. Meantime, mortgage rates just passed 7%, their highest since January of last year, driven up in part due to concerns about inflation tied to that war and the size of the federal debt.
1: ABC's Jay O'Brien. The Supreme Court is allowing the Trump administration to use Social Security data to upgrade a federal database in an effort to identify non-citizens and ineligible voters, despite concerns about its reliability.
0: The justices, in a 6-3 ruling, allowed the Department of Homeland Security to use a massive federal database to screen voter records for non-citizens. The ruling is a win for President Donald Trump, who sought to increase the federal government's role in the midterm elections, but previously faced roadblocks from the Supreme Court. The ruling comes less than 2 weeks after the Supreme Court blocked Trump's effort to place restrictions on mail-in voting. Peter Harlamus, ABC News.
1: A major nor'easter is expected to blow through much of the mid-Atlantic and New England area this weekend. ABC's Sophie Flay has more.
11: In New Jersey, roads already flooded along the coast. Lifeguards warning people, stay out of the water.
12: It's obviously not safe to swim at all.
11: Downpours in Virginia triggering flash flooding Wednesday. Drivers stranded in Norfolk.
1: States of emergency are going into effect across New York and New Jersey right now, where events like this weekend's Global Citizen Festival have been canceled. 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
1: Police in Jackson, Mississippi now say Tasia Fortune was killed in an apparent drug dispute before her body was hung from a tree in a staged lynching this summer. Two men are in custody in connection with the incident. A third has a warrant out for his arrest. An appeals court has denied an attempt by Anthropic to get its supply chain risk designation dropped. In a separate but related lawsuit, a federal judge ruled against that government designation, which was made after Anthropic said its artificial intelligence couldn't be used in certain warfare applications. That ruling is still in effect. Speaking of AI, one CEO is out of a job because of the technology. ABC's Jim Ryan.
13: Last month, President Trump declared the renaming of Canada's Lake Ontario to Lake America. 2 weeks ago, Jane Smith posted an AI-generated picture of herself and three family members wearing Lake America sweatshirts, not as a political statement.
14: We were kind of poking fun at the fact that one of the Great Lakes' names were getting changed.
13: Smith's employer, Family First Credit Union, didn't get the joke, and she's been fired, telling ABC 12 in Flint, Michigan.
14: AI can be dangerous in the fact that it can make people think something's real that's not.
13: Jim Ryan, ABC News.
1: And U2 is celebrating 50 years of music today. The Irish rock band returning to Mount Temple Comprehensive School in Dublin for a quick 30-minute concert. The band's latest album also features a duet between Bono and the late Dolly Parton. I'm Mike Dubusky, ABC News.
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4: 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Weather update.
6: A wind advisory will be in effect for the shoreline through Sunday. Showers arrive by late this afternoon. A rainy and windy night on the way with a low in the mid-50s, wind gusts of 45 miles an hour. Saturday, rainy and windy through the afternoon with a high in the low 60s. I'm meteorologist Paul Piorek on WICC.
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28: Eversource reporting power has been restored to a number of municipalities. Meriden still with five customers without power. Over on the United Illuminating map, Milford has 10 currently without power, while Shelton still has 8. Fairfield and all of Orange have had their power restored. One person is dead after a house fire in Bridgeport. Two other people were taken to a hospital for evaluation but did not suffer any injuries. The Bridgeport Fire Department responded to the fire in the 140 block of Denver Avenue around 5:15 p.m. Wednesday. Fire crews removed the victim from the home during an initial search. The person was taken into Bridgeport Hospital in critical condition and later succumbed to his injuries. The fire was eventually brought under control, and the state fire marshal's office is assisting the Bridgeport Fire Marshal's office with the investigation. The victim of a weekend crash in Bridgeport is dead. Police say 41-year-old Natalie Velez died from her injuries on Wednesday. Velez suffered critical injuries in a motorcycle crash at Newfield Avenue and Beardsley Street on Sunday. The deadly crash is under investigation. And Bridgeport police are searching for two suspects accused of stabbing an Amazon delivery driver. Police say the driver was able to drive up to an MTA police officer at the intersection of Railroad and Myrtle Avenues. He was bleeding heavily from a facial laceration and told the officer he was slashed in the face during an ambush on Park Terrace in the south end of Bridgeport. He told investigators he was making deliveries in his private car before being boxed in by two suspects on motorized scooters wearing masks. He was slashed after addressing the scooter drivers when they crashed into his vehicle. His injuries are being described as, quote, significant. I'm Chris Williams with WICC News.
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8: $5,000. That's the average amount of money people in the U.S. are now spending on gas in a year. $5,000. That's crazy. If you drive, you have to download Upside, the free app that gives you cash back for buying gas. 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

0: ABC News. I'm Mike Dubusky. Iranian officials say they've presented a new deal to the U.S. that would reopen the Strait of Hormuz in 7 days.
1: But with President Trump taking a defiant tone about the conflict during his speech to the U.N. General Assembly this week.
2: Do I drive them into hell with no chance of survival and no hope of future greatness or generations?
1: It's unclear if the Trump administration would entertain the terms proposed by Iran, which include lifting the U.S. naval blockade, waiving oil sanctions, and observing a ceasefire that would include Lebanon.
0: ABC's Peter Haralambos. President Trump himself hosted Chinese President Xi Jinping at the White House this week. No firm policy came out of the meetings, though the two did talk about the war in Iran, according to the president. Mortgage rates continue to climb. The average 30-year fixed-rate mortgage now sits at 7.49%, up more than a full percent from a year ago and the highest since early 2024. That's not the only part of the economy that's on the rise.
3: Diesel prices are also at all-time highs. Some lawmakers want President Trump to ban the export of U.S. diesel to keep more supply here at home. But dozens of businesses, including some grocery store trade groups, have now signed a letter urging Trump not to do that, saying it will only lead to price increases in the long run.
0: ABC's Karen Hua. Diesel is used to ship goods across the country, including food. PepsiCo now says it's raising prices on some popular chips, including Doritos and Ruffles. And cities up and down the eastern seaboard are preparing for a major nor'easter that is expected to blow through this weekend in New York City.
4: We have debris trains, trucks, chainsaws ready to go. So if and when that happens, we will be ready to deal with it promptly and effectively.
0: MTA Chair and CEO Jano Lieber. 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
6: Showers arrived by late this afternoon. Windy late with a high in the mid-60s. A rainy and windy night on the way. We'll have an overnight low in the mid-50s. Wind gusts of 45 miles an hour. Saturday, rainy and windy through the afternoon with a high in the mid-60s and more of the same Sunday. I'm meteorologist Paul Piorek on WICC.
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7: They care for us when we are at our most vulnerable. But who's caring for them? I'm talking about nurses and healthcare workers facing growing stress, exhaustion, and burnout. Long hours, heavy workloads, it can take a real toll, both physically, emotionally, and mentally for their well-being. We are talking now to Nakia Jackson. And interestingly enough, Nakia is a typical nurse who was working in the healthcare system, and at a certain point in her career, she noticed that for all the wellness care that nurses provide in various settings, like a hospital or a school or elder care, nurses are just not encouraged to actually care for themselves. And we're going to be talking about a summit that's coming up in October to address this, I would say more appropriately. But first, I want to talk to Nakia, who joins us on the show for more. And Nakia, thank you so much for giving us the time here on WICC. My understanding is you are based right here in Bridgeport, correct?
8: Yes, that is correct.
7: And so you decided to change your career path from being an RN to now having your own small business, CT Nurse Wellness. Talk to us about that.
8: Yeah. So again, thank you so much for the opportunity to come to share. For me, this work comes from both my professional as well as my own personal experience. So I've been in healthcare a long time. I've been a nurse for more than 25 years, working in a variety of sectors, in critical care. I've worked in patient safety and quality as well as performance improvement. So I understand what nurses carry and the work that is required of us, right? But I also know just from my own personal experience what it feels like to experience the toll of burnout, because I experienced it myself working in this demanding field. So I know what it's like to continue showing up and caring for everyone else while becoming increasingly depleted yourself. You know, adding on that, whether you have kids, you know, family,

0: all the other things that we're expected to do. So that combination is really what led me to create CT Nurse Wellness. Yes, you know, the focus is that we do support nurses in caring for their well-being, but the work goes beyond self-care. We also help healthcare organizations recognize and address those conditions creating that workforce strain before, like, the nurses become burnt out or disengaged or decide they can no longer stay. Because nurse well-being and what I like to focus on, too, is workforce stability. They're connected. We really can't have one without the other.
1: Do you mind, Nakia, just sharing what, I don't want to say broke you, but what, you know, gave you, I would say, is, was your breaking point to then create CT Nurse Wellness?
0: Yeah, so I think for many nurses, that period, so the pandemic, so COVID, so 2020, I found myself back, even though I had been removed from direct patient care at that time, I found myself back taking care of critically ill patients during that pandemic and trying to do everything, you know, as us as like human beings, but especially as nurses. You know, you're trying to do all the caring and being there for everyone else. And you're trying to be the anchor for everyone else. But I recognize that I was the one who was drowning. So taking a huge step back to focus on the things that I need. So it really became my own personal survival initially. But during that time that I took to step back and focus on me, you know, I recognized that I wasn't alone. Like, other nurses were also experiencing the same thing. So having these conversations and talking to other nurses, recognizing that, hey, because everyone else feels like when you're in it, that it's just you, like I'm the only one. But many of us were kind of suffering in silence and feeling like this is just what the work is. But recognizing that there is other things that we can do beyond just supporting ourselves.
1: Nakia, what do you think is missing from the conversation about nurse well-being, and why should it matter to people beyond just the healthcare industry?
0: Yeah, great question. I think what's missing is that we continue to talk about, especially like burnout, as though it's something that the individual nurse is responsible for fixing, like it's just solely the nurse's responsibility. But the truth is that nurses are incredibly resilient. I mean, I can speak that from my own personal experience, but working along many of these nurses. And yes, we need tools to support our well-being, you know, manage our stress and recover. And we also have to look at the environments nurses are working in. So, you know, do we feel supported in these environments? Do we feel valued? Do we feel safe using our voices? And do we have an opportunity to recover? So I think when those things are missing, you know, that's not just the personal wellness issue. You know, that's what comes up to be like workforce strain. And if we don't address it, it can become larger issues of disengagement, ultimately like poor patient outcomes and, you know, turnover. And this should matter, as you asked, to all of us, because most of us, you know, we either know a nurse, you love a nurse, you or a loved one has cared, you know, has been cared for by a nurse, or will depend on one at some point. So the health and well-being of nurses directly affects the health of the community that we serve. So supporting nurses is not just something that is kind that we do for nurses. It's something that is essential that we do for the health of our communities.
1: Nakia, what is CT Nurse Wellness?
0: Yeah, so CT Nurse Wellness, it's a nurse-led well-being and workforce stability consultancy. So we work on both sides of the conversation, as I was saying. So we support nurses in reconnecting with their well-being, their voice, and purpose. And we also work with healthcare organizations to recognize and address workforce strain before it becomes burnout, turnover, or a larger crisis. And the summit is one of the ways that we bring that larger mission to life.
1: So this summit is going to be happening next month. How is this creating space for conversation surrounding nurse well-being? And I would imagine it's not enough just for the nurses to show up and better recognize this and maybe advocate for themselves. Who do you think mm-hmm. should go to this summit?
0: Yeah, so this summit, so what we're doing differently is to your point, is that we are creating a space where nurses, regardless of your background, so if you are a frontline nurse, so if you work in, you know, with a healthcare organization, whether you work in academia as a nurse, if you're a healthcare, if you're a nursing leader, also we're inviting leaders to come to be a part of the time as well, too, in the conversation. We're asking them, creating a space where nurses aren't simply being talked at or told to take care better care of themselves, because we're all familiar with those conversations. They're actually going to experience what it feels like to pause, to exhale, connect, and be cared for. So we'll have experiences like sound healing, yoga, some mindfulness. We have like a wellness lounge that'll be in place where there'll be some massage and Reiki. Reiki practices offer. And it's also not just about having a relaxing day. Granted, that's very important. But we're also creating space for some honest conversations about what nurses are experiencing and what they truly need to thrive. So we're bringing both sides together. How do I care for myself and reconnect with what it is that I need? And how do I begin changing the workplace conditions that are contributing to the exhaustion and the workforce instability? And I want nurses, honestly, to walk in and feel like, you know, this day was intentional, that it was created with me in mind. So having that impact, so that it's not simply a day about talking about self-care, but nurses can actually experience the reset.
1: And for more information on this program, as well as the summit coming up next month, you can find links on our website, voiceofct.com, attached to this podcast under Melissa in the Morning. We'll be right back.
2: 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Weather update.
3: A wind advisory will be in effect for the shoreline through Sunday. Showers arrive by late this afternoon. A rainy and windy night on the way with a low in the mid-50s, wind gusts of 45 miles an hour. Saturday, rainy and windy through the afternoon with a high in the low 60s. I'm meteorologist Paul Piorek on WICC.
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3: Showers arrived by late this afternoon. Windy late with a high in the mid-60s. A rainy and windy night on the way. We'll have an overnight low in the mid-50s. Wind gusts of 45 miles an hour. Saturday, rainy and windy through the afternoon with a high in the mid-60s and more of the same Sunday. I'm meteorologist Paul Piorek on WICC.
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11: Eversource reporting power has been restored to a number of municipalities. Meriden still with five customers without power. Over on the United Illuminating map, Milford has 10 currently without power, while Shelton still has 8. Fairfield and all of Orange have had their power restored. Rain will move into Connecticut tonight and winds will gust at 30 to 35 miles per hour. As the nor'easter moves closer to the region, it will rain tomorrow into Sunday with wind gusts of 40 to 60 miles an hour. There is a wind advisory for most of the state through Sunday morning. There is a coastal flood warning in Fairfield and New Haven counties and a coastal flood advisory in Middlesex and New London counties. The storm will generally drop 1 to 3 inches of rain across the state. With high winds and heavy rain forecast, the Metropolitan Transportation Authority advises commuters to monitor weather conditions over the weekend. Rail riders should check online for service updates at mta.info/schedules. Connecticut residents are being urged to prepare for the approaching nor'easter. Officials advise everyone should have a storm kit that includes items such as flashlights, batteries, water, non-perishable foods, and needed medications. People are also reminded to fully charge cell phones, laptops, and any other necessary electronics. Eversource says they are monitoring weather conditions and pre-positioning crews for weekend storms. A full contingent of line workers are being placed strategically throughout the state to enable quick, safe, and efficient responses to critical damage caused by the weather. Eversource made the announcement in a release on Thursday to customers. The company is the state's largest electric and natural gas distribution utility company. Forecasts indicate the high winds have the potential to bring down trees, branches, and power lines. The state insurance department has launched a new online resource to help residents prepare for the severe weather and understand their insurance coverage. The Be Weather Ready Preparedness and Resiliency Center offers guidance on flooding, hurricanes, severe storms, winter weather, and more, along with tools to assess risks, protect your home, and plan for emergencies. You can find more information on the state insurance department website. The weekend's nor'easter has already changed plans across Fairfield County and the Valley. In Ansonia, the Harvest Festival has been pushed to October 3rd, while Bridgeport pushed back Hazardous Waste Day to October 17th. Milford's St. Mary's School Carnival is also postponed to October 16th through the 18th. More cancellations could follow. Check your towns and cities' websites and social media pages for weekend event updates. State officials are reviewing an immigration arrest at Meriden Superior Court. to determine whether Connecticut law was followed. ICE agents entered the courthouse Wednesday and arrested a man after Judicial Marshal Services received a warrant indicating he was subject to removal from the United States. The Connecticut Judicial Branch says it is reviewing the warrant and video of the incident.
12: It's against the law.
11: A confrontation also broke out as activists tried to follow the agents into the courthouse. One woman fell during the scuffle and was taken by ambulance to the hospital with non-life-threatening injuries, according to Connecticut State Police. Connecticut law generally limits ICE arrests on courthouse grounds with certain exceptions, including some arrests involving judicial warrants. A former executive director of two Connecticut housing authorities is facing criminal charges. 68-year-old Robert Capoletti is charged with 5 counts of wire fraud and 4 counts of making illegal monetary transactions. He is accused of misappropriating housing authority funds, forging agency documents, and using Groton money to pay off debts and loans connected to nonprofit and low-income housing in Meriden. Capoletti is accused of fraudulently borrowing more than $16 million from a victim lender in 2022. New data shows nearly 4 in 5 Connecticut police departments use fixed license plate readers, with more than 1,500 cameras deployed statewide. The report showed Flock Safety is the most common provider across the state. New rules taking effect October 1st will require greater reporting, limit data sharing, and place stricter requirements on how police search the system. The Police Officer Standards and Training Council is providing recommendations for Flock camera usage. The 59-page report was forwarded to Governor Ned Lamont and is likely to be the basis of new legislation once the General Assembly reconvenes in January. The report outlines limits to the retention of data collected by the license plate readers to just 7 days. Current law sets a 21-day limit. About 3/4 of police departments in the state use license plate reading cameras, with Flock responsible for roughly 40% of them. The changes come amid growing concerns about privacy and how this technology is used. The state of Connecticut is being honored for its use of technology in government. Governor Ned Lamont announced on Thursday that the state earned an A in the Center for Digital Government's 2026 Digital States Survey. It was one of 11 states in the country to receive the highest grade. The survey is published every 2 years. Connecticut improved from the A- it received in 2024. And the Connecticut Sun are leaving the state with a bang after a 95-81 win over the Toronto Tempo. The final game at Mohegan Sun Arena was played on Thursday as the team begins the process of relocating to Houston. The game meant little to the overall playoff landscape of the league, but 8,000-plus fans were in attendance to bid farewell to the franchise. Ashlon Jackson led Connecticut with 18 points off the bench, including 5 3-pointers. Reagan Beers had 17 points and 8 rebounds, while Alea Edwards added 16 points. I'm Chris Williams with WICC News.
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13: It's sold at gas stations and convenience stores around the country, often marketed as an energy stimulant or mood booster. But health officials say that kratom can pose some serious health risks, including even death. Kratom comes from tree leaves and is often packaged into capsules and powders. It can cause both stimulant or sedative effects and can lead to psychotic symptoms. Data from America's Poison Center showing nearly 5,000 calls for kratom so far this year. That's more than double than what was seen last year. What concerns health officials most is that kratom is not a regulated drug. It doesn't undergo any FDA review, so dosages and the exact compounds in the bottle are unknown. Earlier this year, the DEA, through an emergency ruling, placed some of the synthetic versions of kratom on the Schedule 1 list. That's on par with drugs like heroin. People have reported symptoms of confusion, rapid heart rates, hallucinations, and even seizures. Health officials now warning to stay away from these products, and if you do experience an adverse reaction, to call your local poison control center. With your Medical Minute, I'm Yuri Benajev.
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19: From ABC News, I'm Mike Dubosky. Iranian officials say they've presented a new deal to the U.S. that would reopen the Strait of Hormuz in 7 days.
20: But with President Trump taking a defiant tone about the conflict during his speech to the U.N. General Assembly this week,
21: do I drive them into hell with no chance of survival and no hope of future greatness or generations?
20: It's unclear if the Trump administration would entertain the terms proposed by Iran, which include lifting the U.S. naval blockade, waiving oil sanctions, and observing a ceasefire that would include Lebanon.
19: ABC's Peter Haralambos. President Trump himself hosted Chinese President Xi Jinping at the White House this week. No firm policy came out of the meetings, though the two did talk about the war in Iran, according to the president. Mortgage rates continue to climb. The average 30-year fixed-rate mortgage now sits at 7.49%, up more than a full percent from a year ago and the highest since early 2024. That's not the only part of the economy that's on the rise.
22: Diesel prices are also at all-time highs. Some lawmakers want President Trump to ban the export of U.S. diesel to keep more supply here at home. But dozens of businesses, including some grocery store trade groups, have now signed a letter urging Trump not to do that, saying it will only lead to price increases in the long run.
19: ABC's Karen Hua. Diesel is used to ship goods across the country, including food. PepsiCo now says it's raising prices on some popular chips, including Doritos and Ruffles. And cities up and down the eastern seaboard are preparing for a major nor'easter that is expected to blow through this weekend in New York City.
23: We have debris trains, trucks, chainsaws ready to go. So if and when that happens, we will be ready to deal with it promptly and effectively.
19: MTA Chair and CEO Jano Lieber. 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
2: 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Weather update.
3: A wind advisory will be in effect for the shoreline through Sunday. Showers arrive by late this afternoon. A rainy and windy night on the way with a low in the mid-50s, wind gusts of 45 miles an hour. Saturday, rainy and windy through the afternoon with a high in the low 60s. I'm meteorologist Paul Piorek on WICC.
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0: I am so beyond thrilled to introduce our guests, Gloria Steinem and Lema Gabawi. Gloria Steinem, if you don't know, I feel sorry for you, but Gloria Steinem is one of my idols. She hasn't been on the show in many years. She's the reason I won the Gracie Award. And her book, Revolution from Within, Revolution, is one of the most extraordinary testaments to the advocating for the changing of American culture for the better. And Lema Gabawi won the Peace Prize, the Nobel Peace Prize in 2011 for her nonviolent work, advocating for the peaceful transition and change and equity and accomplishment for women in Liberia. And these two ladies have become close friends, and they wrote a book called Rise, Girl, Rise. Gloria, may I say hello to you today? And Ms. Gabawi, I don't want to address you by your first name because I don't know you well. But ladies, tell me how to address you today. Hello and welcome to the Lisa Wexler Show. It's a pleasure for me.
4: Thank you. Lema is fine. Lema is fine.
0: Okay. Hi, Lema.
5: Yes, and I'm here.
0: Hi,
5: this
0: Gloria.
5: Is Gloria.
0: I know. I'm crying. I'm so happy to speak with you. You have no idea. So Gloria and Lema, hello and welcome. Lema, let me begin with you because I haven't spoken to you before. Your accomplishments are extraordinary. How did you become friendly with Gloria, and what was the reason that you decided to write Rise, Girl, Rise together?
4: Well, Gloria and I met many years ago through a mutual friend in New York, and over time that friendship morphed into a mentor-mentee sister, friend, whichever way you want to call it, relationship, but it just blossomed into a beautiful relationship of me leaning on her for wise counsel every now and then, or just hanging out for tea. And about close to 17 years ago, on Easter Sunday, I went to sit with her because I had some issues. I was struggling, and we had a kitchen table conversation. During the pandemic, I started writing children's books, and I reached out to the publishing company, and we were just chatting from one thing to the other. They talked about her, mentioned that I knew her, and all of that is history. I had been longing to do a book project with Gloria, and she was more than happy to do it with me because I feel like it's a gift to me. And it's a gift from me to her and to the world.
0: Absolutely. It really is. And Glory, you've written so many books. Is this the first book that you've written aimed at children?
5: Well, it depends on the child, doesn't it? Because I remember reading things at 8 or 9 that were for grown-ups, so I'm not sure.
0: That's a good point.
5: But it's the first one that is illustrated and truly meant for children. And it's the first one that is global because of Lema. She gave it that gift.
0: Yes. No, I see that. Rise, Girl, Rise. It's beautiful. Gloria, how are you? How have you been? I've missed seeing you in the front lines and the vanguards, but maybe you've been there and I haven't seen you. How are you?
5: No, I'm fine. I mean, I never imagined that I would be this old, but I never imagined I would be this happy either. So I think that we are recognizing that if we're lucky and if we help other people reach the same goal, we can extend our idea of how long life is way beyond the usual age of retirement.
0: Oh, that's for sure. That Jane Fonda talks about that third act. I think about that a lot. I'm in my mid-60s now, and I've become a judge, and judges have to retire in Connecticut at 70. But, you know, my grandma lived to 106. My parents are still poo-poo alive, and in pretty good shape altogether. And I feel like I'm going to have another 30 years minimum, so why not?
5: Mm-hmm. Well, that's a good omen, right?
0: Right. That's what we hope, anyway. So, Gloria, let me ask you something. Who today is Gloria Steinem of the generation coming up? Who's today's Gloria Steinem?
5: Well, there are so many. I mean, we're each unique, so it isn't as if anybody can be somebody else. But there is the great Alice Walker, who has given us so many great books and a movie. And, you know, there's Amy Richards, who is here in Manhattan and organizes women from around the country to come here and visit activist groups here so that they can go home with even more inspiration than they had before. There are just countless people.
0: You know, I don't know. I don't even know Amy's name. Alice Walker, of course I know, but Amy, I'm writing down because I don't know that it's penetrated the way you and your group really penetrated. You had such a transformative effect.
5: You know, could you turn up the volume a little bit? It's very hard to hear you.
0: Yeah, sure. Hold on. Is that better? Chris, is that better?
5: Yes, that's better. That's
0: okay,
5: better.
0: Good.
5: Thank
0: good,
5: you.
0: Good, good, good. Of course. Thank you. So we're chatting with Gloria Steinem and Lema Gabawi. Lema Gabawi, you won the Nobel Peace Prize in 2011. How did that change your life?
6: Well, I think prior to winning the prize, my work was primarily Africa and Liberia, local communities, but also Africa regionally. Winning the prize has given me a global platform to speak around issues ranging from Israel-Palestine to Ukraine, all of the different things that's happening around the world. So it has changed a lot, added more to my plate, and amplified my advocacy.
0: So you brought up Israel-Palestine. Do you have a specific point of view on that conflict?
6: Well, for the last, from 2014 till today, I've been working with a group of women called the Women Wage Peace. It's a group of both Israeli and Palestinian women, mothers working together to bring peace. And over time, everything that I've done, everything that I've said, I've taken cue from them because as someone who survived war, I recognize that no one can speak better to any issue relating to any situation better than the people who survive or who have lived through it. And in most instances, I hear from the Palestinian women that there's a need for people to put their egos aside and bring peace to the region. And from the Israeli women, it's the same thing that there's when one Israeli soldier dies, is one mother mourning her child. Similarly, when one Palestinian child dies, is one mother mourning her child. So over time, my work with these women has really and truly been me just journeying with them as someone who has gone through war, letting them, giving them my shoulder when they need it, but taking cue from them. Yeah.
0: That's really interesting. I'm on the website now, Nashim Osot Shalom, Women Waging Peace. And I can't read the Arabic, but at least I can read the Hebrew and the English. It's a really interesting website. I got to find out more about this. Gloria.
6: Go ahead. Yeah, sure. Go ahead.
0: No, I was going to ask Gloria because, Gloria, you know, you're a Jewish woman. I'm a Jewish woman. I was wondering, with the rise of anti-Semitism, which has been so ugly and really ugly, and your advocacy for women's rights and marching on civil rights for so many years, I just wonder what you make of all of this right now, Gloria. I wanted to ask you about that.
5: Well, I was lucky to have a kind of symbolic unity in my own family because my mother came from a Protestant family. And my father came from a Jewish family, but all the women were theosophists, which was a very important and still existing universal global movement. So I had a model before me of women who organized together, not separately.
0: What are theosophists? Is that a religion? Is that a way of thinking?
5: Well, the theosophist, yes, it's a philosophy. It just means God knowledge. And it has a history that began in India, but spread worldwide in theosophical lodges, which still exist. There's still one here near me in New York. They're still around.
0: Really?
5: And pursued the goal of unification.
0: So do you identify with your Jewish heritage at all?
5: I do. I mean, it's not part of my life in the way it was for my mother and grandmother. I don't go to Theosophical Lodge meetings as they used to and take me as a child. I would be sitting in the back with my coloring book in these grown-up meetings. But I'm sure they had an influence, and I'm very glad they're still going.
0: Okay.
6: But I like the fact that you brought up religion, because when you go to the book, some of the illustration in our book, you see girls with hijab, the ones without hijab. And I think basically one of the message that we have in the book, or one of the messages in that book, is that, you know, we are united beyond our different religion. And when you talk about, ask the question about the Israeli-Palestinian women, that's one of the reasons why I spend my time with those group of women, because I think over time we have more in common than we have against us. And the world that we live in today has really, really, or is really, really just pushing us to be more divided than to be united. Mm. So for the book Rise, Girl, Rise, is basically Gloria and I telling the world that one person grew up in the U.S., one person grew up in Africa, two different but yet similar upbringing. We have fathers who adored us. I went to the farm wearing socks. She stayed in the antique shop. But at the end of the day, our world collided, one, because of our work that we do for the rights of women across the world, but two, because we're human. And I think the message beyond anything is that regardless of how you pray, regardless of the color of your skin and hair, we have more in common. One word in the book that I really love is the word, our togetherhood.
0: Yeah,
6: how do we amplify our togetherhood? So while people may think that this book is a children's book, I think it's a sister book, it's a brother book, and it's a human book.
0: My granddaughter, Abby, turns two tomorrow. I'm going to bring it to her.
5: It's also about self-acceptance.
0: Yes, I see that.
5: And self-love, because when you consider Adolf Hitler, for instance, he was a short, dark-haired man who worshipped blonde, Nordic-looking people. I mean, it was, you know, it began with self-hatred.
0: Oh, that's interesting, Gloria. That's right. Isn't that fascinating? He didn't like himself, and he idolized this other archetype of people.
5: You know, it's gotten more soft. I can't hear you right now. Could you turn the volume up?
0: That's me. Is that me again? Hold on. Wait. Is that better? I'm trying to make it better
5: for
0: my
5: end. That's better, yeah.
0: I just think it's interesting. I never thought about it that way, that he idolized an archetype that he wasn't even a part of. I never really thought about it that way. But you're right. The self-hate. And, of course, he was a failed painter. He was a failed everything. And, yeah, and then he decided to scapegoat people. That's what he did. Are you, ladies, I know that you're very much of the world, and this book is a beautiful book of the world. What are your thinking lately about the leaders of the world? Do you have something you want to offer us? You're both extraordinary women who've led revolutions in your countries and
5: in
0: the world.
5: Well, I would submit that I did not plan to live these years under Trump. I mean, I survived Nixon and Reagan and so on, who did not, I think, represent the whole country, and neither does Trump. But we are each individual full human beings with all the choices available to us, and we can behave as if we hoped, as we hope our government would behave.
0: I want to say one thing before we go, because I know I have to say goodbye to you in a minute. Gloria, you probably don't remember this, but I want to echo what Lema said about you being a mentor and a guide. I was in trouble because I spoke in front of a group of affluent, rather self-satisfied women, 700 of them in Texas years ago. And I talked about women working part-time, and I talked about a war on women. And it was in front of an audience that didn't want to hear it. And they lambasted me. And in the end, the sponsoring group apologized in a letter for what I had to say and embarrassed me terribly, terribly.
5: You should frame that letter.
0: Well, I called you. I got through to you personally. And I said, Gloria, and all these online publications got hold of it. My sister was a housewife at the time and famous. And they glommed on her and they glommed on me. And it was awful. And my poor mother was so upset about it. So, because the three of us had been on the stage, but it was my words that really got them crazy. So I called you and you said something to me that I've held on to all these years. You asked me, was I sorry about anything I said? And I said, no. And you said to me, every time you speak your truth, you're going to make some people uncomfortable. And I have to tell you, Gloria, that you said exactly what I needed to hear in that moment. It centered me. It made me feel good. And I was able to go on. And I'm sure that you said what you needed to say to Lema in that moment.
5: I'm so glad. And that is such a reward to hear you say that. Thank you.
0: That was really something. Lema, wouldn't you agree? Gloria is something else, right? She's something else.
6: She is amazing. She's amazing. And the world is lucky to have her in it.
0: And the world is lucky to have both of you. And I want to thank both
5: and
0: of
5: Lema,
0: you.
5: And Lema, I get to say the same thing to you. You're a miracle.
6: So, thank you. Thank you, Gloria. Thank you.
0: Yes. Yes. So thank you, ladies. The book is Rise, Girl, Rise, Our Sister Friend Journey Together for All. I have it with me. Tomorrow is my granddaughter Abby's birthday. She's 2. I wish I could have it signed by you, but I'm going to bring it to her nonetheless, and I'll be reading it to her many times, and I'll be sending her the message in the book. Thank you, ladies.
6: Thank you.
5: Thank you.
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3: Showers arrived by late this afternoon. Windy late with a high in the mid-60s. A rainy and windy night on the way. We'll have an overnight low in the mid-50s. Wind gusts of 45 miles an hour. Saturday, rainy and windy through the afternoon with a high in the mid-60s and more of the same Sunday. I'm meteorologist Paul Piorek on WICC.
2: 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From ABC News, I'm Dave Packer. Iran's offer. Will the U.S. accept? ABC's Karen Travers at the White House.
7: Iran's foreign minister told journalists this week that his country has presented a plan through mediators that would reopen the Strait of Hormuz in 7 days. The foreign minister didn't spell out the steps the U.S. would have to take, but said they were similar to the memorandum of understanding the U.S. signed in June. That MOU called for an end to the war on all fronts, including a ceasefire in Lebanon, the lifting of the U.S. blockade, and the release of Iranian frozen assets. But that deal, signed with great fanfare by the president, fell apart within weeks.
2: Millions bracing for a nor'easter set to bear down on the East Coast, bringing with it heavy rain and strong winds that could cause power outages and major flight disruptions. New York City's Metropolitan Transit Authority's in prep mode, MTA Chair and CEO Jano Lieber.
23: They're clearing the drains, the vents, the catch basins, checking emergency generators in case of power outages.
2: Taste of what's headed to New York and North Carolina's Outer Banks, where the storm is fueling massive flooding. 19-foot waves have been recorded. President Trump praising his 2-day summit with China's President Xi.
8: We've made great strides, very positive for both countries.
2: Revealing little of what was actually said behind closed doors. Today, President Trump showing Xi the Constitution and Bill of Rights at the National Archives. New Jersey's embattled lieutenant governor stepping down amid allegations of sexual harassment and ethics violations.
1: Dale Caldwell submitting his resignation, demanded by Governor Mikey Sherrill. The governor says the investigation found Caldwell failed to uphold the responsibilities of his office.
9: I hold the Office of Public Service in incredibly high regard. Public service, holding the public trust, is a privilege, not a right.
1: And showed a pattern of inappropriate behavior, says the allegation. Caldwell has denied any wrongdoing. You're listening to ABC News.
17: 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Pure Talk.
1: PepsiCo says they're going to raise the cost of some of their popular snacks. ABC's Stephanie Ramos.
22: Bloomberg says prices will rise on bags of Doritos, Ruffles, and Sun Chips, along with some Tostitos salsa and Fritos dips. Some soda prices are also expected to rise, with the changes coming as early as the end of this year or early 2027. Now, the chip increases expected to be in the low to mid single digits and still below where prices were before those cuts.
1: A top university is apologizing after they were caught swapping out a Latino male student for a black female student in an AI-altered promotional photo. ABC's Andrea Fujihi.
10: The photo, in which AI also changed the appearances of the other two students, was placed on banners around campus to advertise school dining options. The student newspaper first reported AI was used, sparking an uproar. Stanford now acknowledging it did not follow its own AI rules, and both the alteration and lack of disclosure in this case violate that policy. We are working to provide additional training for all staff. All the banners have since been removed.
1: After uproar over the case of Tasia Fortune gripped the internet, Mississippi investigators say they believe the woman was already dead from a drug deal gone bad before she was found hanged in an abandoned tree. Two people have been arrested so far, and a third has a warrant out for his arrest. So far, authorities have not been able to answer why the defendants chose to hang Fortune's body. Dave Packer, ABC News.
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14: 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What's coming up this hour on First Amendment Friday? Montana tried to fix its housing crisis with zoning reform. Did it work? We're going to explore that. California dropped the SAT test in the name of diversity, and now thousands of its own professors want to bring it back. Did the experiment fail? The Biden administration spent thousands on gifts for foreign leaders. Should we be bribing foreign leaders with taxpayer dollars? And take just a moment to cast a vote in my X poll. You'll find it at Lars Larson Show on X. The question, should the government give homeowners money to buy their first house, the down payment? In this case, Elk Grove, California, relatively small town in the state of California. They're talking about loaning up to $60,000, but it's not a gift. It is a loan. And it'll be interesting to see how that works out. I don't think it's going to put people money ahead. They will simply be borrowing more. And when they are inevitably forced to default on the loans, the taxpayers will end up paying the cost. So should the government give homeowners money to buy their own house, first house? I would say no to that. Today's poll on X can be found at Lars Larson Show and at LarsLarson.com and brought to you by AMAC. I've been a member of the group for more than 10 years. AMAC has the conservative values I believe in. That's why I joined. I wouldn't go anywhere near AARP. So go to amac.us or call 888-262-2006. AMAC is better. Better for you and better for America. Let me start with Justin. Hey, Justin, welcome to First Amendment Friday. What's on your mind today?
15: Hey, Lars. Happy Friday. Hey, I'm confused about the diesel prices.
14: Okay.
15: I feel I'll do my best. Every time I go by the... I feel sick every time I go by the gas station. I see diesel for almost $8 a gallon in some places. I'm confused, especially after what you said a couple of days ago. We provide a 2 million barrel surplus per day in the U.S., so why are they still jacking up the price? Is it price gouging or what?
14: No, I think they're charging what the market will bear, which is the truth of every single thing that's for sale in the world, literally. And so how much fuel, how much diesel does America make? The answer is 5.5 million barrels a day. And how much do we use? We use 3.5 million barrels a day, right? So we have, well, what happens the other 2 million barrels?
15: So why would you jack up the price then, you know?
14: Hold on. Well, I was trying to tell you, but.
15: Go for it.
14: The other 2 million is sold to people who want to buy it outside the United States. And if you say, well, why don't we just keep it here and the price will drop? Can you tell me, and this might be easier for you to imagine, I live in the Pacific Northwest. So if I know that housing is, that they're building houses to beat the band, I wish they were right now, they're not. Mm-hmm. But I would expect to see sawmills churning out piles and piles of lumber. I mean, because that's the region of the world, region of the country I live in. Do you know what happens when housing construction gets cut back? You produce less lumber. You don't need a big yard full of stacks and stacks of lumber you can't sell. So if you tell the oil companies, we're going to legally forbid to let you sell that extra 2 million barrels anywhere but the United States. We're going to create an artificial surplus, and the price is going to drop like a rock. If you're the oil company, are you going to keep making diesel?
15: Yes.
14: Why would you keep making diesel when you can't sell it and the price is going down?
15: Well, when other people around the world buy it because of the Strait of Hormuz.
14: No, no, but that's where it's going right now. It's being the extra 2 million barrels is being sold by people around the world. The problem is not in the United States. Have you heard that some of these strikes by both Ukraine and Russia have wiped out refinery capability in that part of the world? We produce more diesel than America needs. The rest of the world uses diesel for the same things we use diesel for, trucks, heavy equipment, and all that. Have you noticed that some of those refineries have taken a beating, both in the Iran war and in the Ukraine war?
15: Yeah, I agree with that. Yeah.
14: That's why we're selling that extra diesel in other parts of the world. But restricting it and saying, well, you have to sell it here in America because somehow it'll produce such a surplus that the price will drop, it's not going to work. The economists don't agree it's going to work. Let's go to David. David, welcome to the program. What's on your mind?
4: Hey, Lars, this is David. Yeah, I'm calling in because most people listening right now don't know this phrase, and it's called the crack price of oil. And that's where you take three barrels of oil, and it's what the production

0: demand for diesel. It goes up, right?
1: Demand is going to push the price naturally, but the crack price isn't going to change. That's like you're making bread. What's the price of making bread? Well, if you burn down all the bakeries, now what's the price?
0: Yeah. That's the problem, is that if one of the bakeries goes down, the remaining bread that's still being made by the not burned down factories is going to go up in price, isn't it?
1: Yep. And that's the problem, that they're not saying it on any of the fake media. They don't go into why did it spike, and they're blaming it. And everyone's looking at it like, well, why is oil $85, $90? That's the same as it was. Yeah, because the bakeries don't exist.
0: Yep. And by the way, the Strait of Hormuz factors into it as well, because any time you restrict oil in the rest of the world, then the demand for American oil and American diesel is going to go up. And I very much appreciate the call. Let's go to Lloyd. Hey, Lloyd, welcome to the program. What's on your mind?
2: Thank you. Well, I was calling about this arch that Trump wants to build back by the National Cemetery.
0: The one that was approved over 100 years ago?
2: Well, that's over 100 years ago.
0: Yeah.
2: I'm talking about today.
0: But it was approved then and just never built, right?
2: Right.
0: Okay.
2: But why do we need it? I don't understand why we need it, why we want it. He's going to spend millions of dollars building it, probably put his name on it somewhere. And why do we need it?
0: I don't know that we do need it. I mean, frankly, Lloyd, you could look at a lot of things the federal government does. You could say, do we need national parks? Tell me why we need them.
2: Well, national parks.
0: No, hold on. Tell me why we need them.
2: Well, we don't need them, but it's,
0: right.
2: You know, the Americans use them.
0: Right.
2: Yes,
0: and Trump's idea is this was approved by the U.S. Congress about 100 years ago, and it never got built. It was supposed to get built, but it never did. And he's saying, let's go ahead and finish the project. We made a commitment to it 100 years ago. Let's do it now. Now, is some of it for his own self-aggrandizement? Probably. That's the way his ego goes. But is that a good reason to say we shouldn't do it because Donald Trump's doing it out of personal ego?
2: No, that's not why we shouldn't do it. I don't see that we need to spend the money, even though it's been approved 100 years ago. That's totally a different life.
0: And then again, I'd go right back to the same question. Do we need to have national parks? I can make a list of 1,000 things the federal government does that we don't need to do. You're listening to First Amendment Friday, and I appreciate the good naysayer, Lloyd. Thanks.

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9: Hey, welcome back to the Lars Larson Show. 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Emmy Griffin joins me now. I've been looking forward to talking to a bright young lady who writes very, very well. She's a writer and analyst at the Patriot Post. Emmy, welcome to the program.
10: Thank you, Lars. Happy to be here.
9: I never had a problem taking the SAT, the Scholastic Aptitude Test. I didn't do as well as some of my fellow high school students, but I thought it was a good measure of, what do you actually know? You know, how are you thinking? And can you actually complete some questions? It seemed like a reasonable test. And then a whole bunch of colleges decided to ditch the SAT. Is it now coming back?
10: I think so. UCLA is definitely toying with the idea. And people who are fans of diversity, equity, and inclusion are not very happy about it.
9: But explain the logic. Explain the logic behind that. Why are they against something? If you've got a test, isn't a test a relatively, equitable way of saying how good a student is this student? I mean, personal evaluations might be biased, but can a written test be biased that way?
10: Well, it's not the test itself that they necessarily have a problem with. They are more focused on equal outcomes. And so for students of diversity, they do not necessarily care if they're ready for school. They just want to make sure they can say they went to college. It's all about equal outcomes and not necessarily about actual college readiness.
9: But what, number one, does the law provides all of us equal opportunity in America, right? But
10: yes.
9: does it say we're going to get equal outcomes? Because I never read that part, and I didn't think it provided equal outcomes, because there are lots of things that I might, you know, like to be a whole lot better at, and yet there was no guarantee that I'd get anything more than an equal opportunity, not an equal outcome. Where did they get the idea that equal outcomes is the way to go?
10: Well, that I do not know. That it is based in critical race theory, which is a Marxist theory that just says that.
9: Yes.
10: Sorry, that says that critical race theory is the theory that there are victims and there are oppressors, and those who are not succeeding because of their race are the victims, and those who are successful, it is because of their race, and that disregards anybody who is Black, Latino, any of the races that they see as the victims. They will typically use a shorthand to just say the brown skin races, that they are the victims, regardless of many of people who are Black or Latino who succeed and use the system and meritocracy to succeed.
9: Well, if they're saying that the whole system is built to be biased against the brown-skinned students, then how would they ever explain any success by any brown-skinned student? Because I think there are brown-skinned students that do very well. I had classmates who did a whole lot better than I did, and I had white skin skin, and yet they seemed to do very, very well.
10: Well, you know, I think God distributes intelligence pretty equally across all the races.
9: Yep.
10: Just some schools are better at giving kids a good, solid foundation. I think attacking SATs at the college level is about as backwards as you can get, because the real problem starts at the foundations in K-12.
9: Do you think it helps a student to tell a young lady or young man, you have brown skin, therefore we know that you're already doomed in this system, and therefore you can never really make it? How does that help anybody?
10: It does not. When you build in that victim mentality, it's a prison of the mind.
9: And in fact, you know what it makes me anticipate, Emmy, is that I'm talking to Emmy Griffin from the Patriot Post, is that when a young man or woman who does have brown skin ends up at a college, then isn't everybody on that campus going to say, oh yeah, you got in, but you got in because you're brown. They let you in because of DEI, not because you're very good. And the student who actually is very good is going to be shortchanged, because everybody around them is going to assume, yeah, you got in, but they let you in. It's a special giveaway to people with brown skin. You couldn't have got in on your own, because we all know that you're forever a victim, right?
10: Yeah. Well, and that leads to, you know, affirmative action. And thank goodness for SCOTUS overturning affirmative action with the Students Against Harvard case in 2023. But
9: well,
10: yeah,
9: Asian kids came in and said, look, you're discriminating against us because we're Asian, and discriminating in favor of other people, not because they're better students, but because of their racial background. I mean, that one, I can't even believe that there were lawyers willing to support that crazy notion that somehow that wasn't racist.
10: Well, you have it's a bigotry of low expectations. DEI is the monster boss of the racism of low expectations. You have standards that are lowered for some races and made impossible for others, specifically the Asian students. And it's based on an immutable characteristic that they cannot control.
9: Yep. And sadly, that's where we are. But at least now, UCLA, is it unusual that UCLA is actually considering a return to a colorblind SAT test?
10: I think it is remarkable and exciting. I think that New York Times would disagree. They call it following the pack, or a barrier. and no longer considering it service to their community. In the article, Miriam Powell said that poorer UCLA has such slim pickings in their K-12 school with students, which, you know, going back to that bigotry of low expectations, but she does hit on the truth. The K-12 schools are where the problem is. Yep. If they don't have the building blocks in elementary, middle, and high school, they're not going to be able to succeed in college. Why is there a disparity in some schools versus others? And that is an interesting point. So you notice that communities that have really strong teachers' unions also tend to have a lot of failing schools, and a lot of those failing schools tend to serve those in low-income neighborhoods,
9: yep.
10: Neighborhoods that are more diverse, and they send their worst teachers a lot of times, not every time. There are plenty of wonderful educators who work in those schools, but a lot of the times they send their worst ones who have given up, who do not care, and they're sitting there pulling a paycheck, and they will send your kid along, no question.
9: No matter what, they'll give them a participation trophy. That's Emmy Griffin, who's a writer and analyst at the Patriot Post. Emmy, thanks very much. Back in a moment, we'll talk about taxpayers footing the bill for big gifts to foreign dictators.
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1: Hey, welcome back to the Lars Larson Show. It's a pleasure to be with you. It's First Amendment Friday. Your phone calls are welcome. Former President Joe Biden was handing out custom bowls and gold jewelry and a presidential soccer ball to some of the world's worst regimes, all of it on our dime. Is diplomacy really worth a nearly $2,000 soccer bowl? The Free Beacon, the Washington Free Beacon, reports a $1,962 soccer ball for the Hamas ally Qatar, a $1,500 bowl for the Chinese Communist Party General Secretary Xi Jinping, the guy who just met with Trump the other day, a $2,300 hand-blown glass vase for the dictator from Cambodia, Hun Sen. Those are just some of the taxpayer-funded gifts that the Biden-Harris administration had awarded to foreign dictators, human rights abusers, and anti-American world leaders. The Free Beacon dug up the financial disclosure forms to show exactly how much money got sent out. The administration doled out gifts from October of 22 to September of 23 as Joe Biden and his top cabinet members traveled around the globe for diplomatic powwows. Can you imagine this? All of this being given away. If Joe Biden and his multimillionaire crime family wanted to give away their money, I have no problem with that. Giving away the taxpayers' money, not crazy about that idea at all. Let's go to Kathy. Hey, Kathy, it's First Amendment Friday. What's on your mind?
2: Well, I was talking about, I'm calling in about, there's a big old history of the communist name-calling, and it's repeating itself back in the late 60s. We had to come up with sticks and stones will break our bones, but names will never hurt me.
1: Yep.
2: To get people to understand name calling, it might be hurting your feelings, but it's not physically hurting you. And we need to go, I believe, back to common sense and equality, but equality plus the ability, not the color.
1: Yeah, I agree with you, but I guess what I'm wondering is, where are you finding the examples? Is anybody being punished for calling names? I mean, it's one of the things I try to do sparingly. Because I think if I'm going to attack somebody for their positions on the issues, I'd be better off to go after them on the issues than say, oh, he looks stupid or he's fat or something like that. So where are you seeing these
2: examples?
1: Yes,
2: I understand what you're saying. I'm saying from the opposite side, when somebody calls you a racist, if you know you're not, then that's them just putting a label on you and it doesn't stick. You need to let it go and continue the fight.
1: Can I tell you where it does stick these days?
2: Oh, it does everywhere nowadays.
1: Kathy,
2: we had to do that.
1: But back in the day, if you said, hey, call me whatever name you want to, it doesn't affect me. I was taught the same thing by my mom. Sticks and stones will break my bones, but names will never hurt me. The problem is in cancel culture, it can end up canceling you out of your profession. It can cancel you out of your job. And all of those things are not just real. We can watch them happen on a regular basis. I mean, for example, there's a musician named Ed Sheeran, and he's pretty good at what he does. And he gets this joker Macklemore to be. Macklemore had said, "I want to be involved in your tour," so he brings him on. He gets on stage and announces "Free Palestine." So he's using Ed Sheeran's stage to shout his favorite political message. Well, Sheeran and his concert company didn't like that, so they said, Macklemore, you're no longer welcome, and they kicked him off the tour. And then all these other members of the tour said, well, then we're quitting too. And they kind of torpedoed the entire financial enterprise, and it hurt Sheeran badly. And so what do we do when the
2: Kaepernick
1: names actually do
2: hurt? Kaepernick did the same thing, but he did it himself. The thing is, well, I can't actually relate because I'm not on social media. I'm 61. I don't participate in that garbage.
1: Okay, but
2: I'm
1: you probably don't work a daily job either, do you?
2: Well, no, I'm retired.
1: But what I'm saying is, Kathy,
2: so I have nothing at risk, but I'm saying even if this is the current situation, we've already done it. It's repeating already, itself in another form, because there is a form out there being the phone and you know, all the internet
1: but connections. Kathy, what happens when people who call you a name, and they're not just going to hurt your feelings, they might take away your ability to even earn a living?
2: Oh, yeah. No, I am 100% PTSD, Army related air traffic controller. I've been called all kinds of names for taking a retirement check early. It does not affect my reality.
1: Okay, and that's good to know. Kathy, thanks so much. I appreciate the call. Let's go to Tom in Nevada, listening on the great KKFT. Hey, Tom, welcome to the program. What's on your mind?
3: Well, I want to talk about Bagram Air Base, but real quick about Kathy. The other thing that I agree with both of you, the other thing that was not touched upon was, if I'm a food server and I tried to help another server and I said, well, take this to her table, but she identifies as he, suddenly I'm in trouble.
1: Yep. And so you might get fired, right?
3: Yes. Oh, yeah.
1: And if you get fired from one restaurant, it might be, depending on how far and wide the story is spread, that you might find you can't get a job anywhere as a server, right?
3: Right, right. So back to Bagram Air Base, that's the one in Afghanistan. We had a terrible withdrawal from there. Biden, even though it was planned that we'd keep the air base, Biden gave up the air base as well as the rest of the country.
1: He sure did.
3: It was very integral to our security. It's right next to China. But could you imagine the borders, Iran? How much easier would it be to prosecute this war if we had Bagram Air Base, which is one of the largest, most heavily fortified?
1: And think about all the billions of dollars that air base cost us, and we ended up handing it over to the Taliban and effectively handing it over to the Chinese, right?
3: Right, but I've never heard anybody talk about how it relates to the Iran war.
1: No, and I haven't either, because I think it's one of those woulda, coulda, shoulda. If we still had access to that base, would it make a big difference? Yeah, I think it probably would. Thanks so much for the call. 866-439-5277. Send your emails to talk@LarsLarsen.com. 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And here's a true story, and it proves that point. 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
0: Hey, welcome back to the Lars Larson Show. I guess if I have to disclose a bias, it's that when I was a kid, I lived in Montana for a time. I think it's a great state. But Montana has now stripped power from local governments to block new housing, and it's being called a miracle. Should the rest of the United States follow suit? I thought we'd ask the question of David Rand, who's founder and CEO of the Land Liberty Movement and the platform Build the Dream. Mr. Rand, welcome.
2: Thanks for having me.
0: So tell me about this movement and what Montana did that made a more friendly place to be able to build housing that people need.
2: Yeah, we had this enormous influx of out-of-staters circa around the time of the start of Yellowstone, the TV show, to COVID-19. Yep. And rather than solving this problem the way a lot of blue states are trying to solve this problem when they have rising rental and housing mortgage crisis, they do solve these problems by big government programs and rent control and things like that. We took the opposite tack. We empowered local people, regular people on the ground, the property owner, to decide what they want to do with their property, to build more housing if they so choose, and let market forces do the rest.
0: Isn't that the case that, to a large extent, in the liberal blue states, and I happen to live in one, the state of Washington, the government becomes like the worst HOA on steroids? You know, it becomes, you know, the folks that you can, you know, all the Karens out there can go running to the government saying, don't let anybody build anything. And I know there are people who like that idea. I don't. I tend to like the idea that if you own the piece of land, it's your land. Do what you want with it.
2: That's right. Well, that's the American institution. That is our tradition as Americans. And really, it wasn't until the 1930s to the 1960s that we decided, well, actually, we should put government in charge of all land decisions. And we made these little Soviets called planning boards everywhere. They're going to put out 5, 10, 15-year plans, as if this was Maoist China, and then tell everybody else, hey, your plan to add an ADU in the backyard for your grandmother, that doesn't fit our plan. And our plan is the important plan because, after all, we have planning degrees. And we're special people with special degrees that can tell everybody else how to live. That's not the American way. That's not the American dream. And we've seen this just get worse and worse and worse over this time, so that now we have a completely different building market that does not allow entry specifically to young Americans to get access to an asset and to have rent that's affordable enough so that they can get a down payment.
0: And David, I'd be lying if I told you there aren't times, even in my own neighborhood, where I'll drive past a house and think, that is one of the ugliest paint colors I've ever seen. Or that's the kind of roof I would never put on my house. But then I'm never tempted to say a word about it because, you know what? It's not my house. And if I wanted to control how it looks, I should go down and buy it, you know, if I'm able to buy it, and then do whatever the heck I want with it. But otherwise, leave me alone. And I just don't understand the inclination people have to say, I want to tell everybody else what they're allowed to do with their house, because if they do anything other than what I envision, then they're, it's going to irritate the daylights out of me. Well, too bad. That would be my answer to them anyway.
2: Yeah, exactly. Well, it's Thomas Jefferson's favorite quote. Would you rather have the problems of liberty or the problems of tyranny? And the problems of tyranny here are enormous problems, right? We've said we don't want to see apartment buildings built here or a townhouse built there or allow you to have that ADU or that granny flat. We're not going to allow you to build this tall, that close to the road, that far away from the road. We have this enormous corpus of building regulations and zoning codes and all these things that have built up, and it's created a condition where all we build are giant expensive houses and not small houses. So in the 1960s and 1980s, about 40% of all new home construction were starter homes. Now it's 7%.
0: Wow.
2: Right? So that market is completely different. So if you're a young person, if you're in your 30s and you got a wife and kids, you're trying to do the conservative thing, where do you go to get an asset? Where do you go to buy that home? Well, only 7% of the new entry to the market is going to be somewhere in your price range. And those are not going to be, maybe not in the area where you have your job, where you have your community. It's not just that we don't build enough houses. It's that we build houses in areas where people not necessarily can be because, well, that's where the jobs are at. So we have this complexity in the system that doesn't lend itself to, you know, solving real people's problems because we've isolated property rights away from the individual who makes that decision.
0: I'm talking to David Rand, who's founder and CEO of the Land Liberty Movement and the platform Build the Dream. I take it these aren't restricted to Montana only, or are they? And you want to see imitators pop up elsewhere in America.
2: Oh, that's exactly right. And that's my story. So I've been in my home state for about 15 years doing public politics, doing, you know, elections and legislation on the state level. And now what I'm doing after this Montana miracle in 2023 and 2025, I started a new organization to take these lessons that I've learned and build a national movement of young people like me to tackle these problems all over the country, every state. So I would love to see people join us and go to buildtheamericandream.org if you would like to.
0: You know what I'd like to see? Can I give you an idea? And you're free to do with it whatever you want. You paid nothing for it, right? But I think it goes to what you're talking about. Can we agree that there are a bunch of states in America where the land use laws are relatively spare and they get a lot of housing built? And both Austin and San Antonio in Texas, I live in the Northwest, but they're in Texas. They were an example where they changed the rules and they got a big flush of new housing and prices came down. And that was desirable. And then you have all these states that are the deep blue states that want to regulate the daylights out of housing all day long. And I suggested that, you know, the biggest financing mechanisms in America are Fannie Mae, Freddie Mac, FHA, and maybe to some extent USDA. And what would happen if those agencies said, if you're one of those states that has attractive, you know, restrictions on government regulations on housing, you know, the ones that are, you know, more easygoing, like Montana and the miracle, we're going to give you a favorable rate on mortgages, either on the down payment or on the interest rate or whatever. And the states like California, where the average cost of government is 30% or more of the cost of the house. Mm-hmm. Yeah, you guys are going to pay a penalty and it'll be revenue neutral. You know, the bad states with bad zoning will pay more and the good states with good zoning will pay less. And it's the state's choice and the people of the state to say, yeah, we're going to have the good zoning. Or no, we like all that crazy zoning and we're willing to pay the penalty. What do you think about that as a way to push that policy from the federal level, or is that too intrusive?
2: I can. In fact, the Road to Housing Act, which recently passed Congress, had similar concepts in it when it came to HUD giving a subsidy to localities who zoned for more growth and yep. started to do that. And we did some similar things in Montana with the Montana Land Use Planning Act to create incentive structures for localities to take into account growth, which is a thing they weren't doing, which is kind of insane when you think about it. Like, how do you plan for the future without growth? So you have a there could be good things that the federal government can do here, but really the best thing about this agenda, the best thing about what I'm advancing, is it doesn't require Congress.
0: No,
2: Congress is so broken and incapable. This is a local issue and a state issue. One of the better things you could do, because the localities have such bad incentive structures to loosen up on the zoning rules, is actually go to your state government like we did in Montana, because the state governments are actually what empower the localities with these powers. So go to them and create property rights protections for people to do what they should have been able to do and have been doing since the founding of this country, which is build the property the way they want to, as long as it doesn't harm anybody else.
0: And leave everybody's private property rights alone. That's David Rand, founder and CEO of the Land Liberty Movement and the platform Build the Dream. David, thank you very much. 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
24: From ABC News, I'm Dave Packer. Dangerous flooding and storm force winds are creating concern up and down the East Coast, with tens of millions of Americans in the path of a nor'easter. ABC's Matt Rivers on the Jersey Shore.
25: States of emergency in New York and New Jersey.
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25: Authorities on the Jersey Shore urging families to get to higher ground while business owners race to shore up what they can.
27: You have to make sure that everything that's loose out there is secured.
25: Surfers taking advantage of the conditions. 900 miles of storm warnings from the Outer Banks to Maine as a massive nor'easter crawls up the coast, packing 60-mile-an-hour winds and 12-foot waves.
24: Meanwhile, Hurricane Nolo, which is churning in the Pacific Ocean, headed toward Hawaii, the Category 2 hurricane with winds up to 105 miles per hour, is expected to bring heavy rain and flash flooding to the Big Island. During a private tea at the White House this morning on the final day of President Xi's visit, President Trump saying he again had very productive meetings with the Chinese leader visiting the U.S. President Xi also speaking to reporters through a translator.
28: The president and I are like two people that's charting the course for the great ship of China-U.S. relations.
24: Neither side revealing much of what was actually said behind closed doors. In a 6-3 ruling, the Supreme Court is allowing the Trump administration to use Social Security data to upgrade a federal database to identify non-citizens and ineligible voters, despite concerns about its reliability.
29: The ruling is a win for President Donald Trump, who sought to increase the federal government's role in the midterm elections, but previously faced roadblocks from the Supreme Court. The ruling comes less than 2 weeks after the Supreme Court blocked Trump's effort to place restrictions on mail-in voting.
24: ABC's Peter Haralambos. The lieutenant governor of New Jersey has resigned after investigators found he had sexually harassed a staffer. Dale Caldwell denies all wrongdoing. You're listening to ABC News.
30: Well, in a recent TV commercial, you may have seen my mother talking very favorably about her decision to switch from Big Wireless to Pure Talk. For the record, that really is my mother. And she really is delighted with Pure Talk, and she's not alone. In fact, in a recent survey of 120,000 wireless customers, Pure Talk was the only wireless company in the country to get 5 out of 5 stars in every category: coverage, support, value, and data. 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It's easy. 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I'm talking about unlimited high-speed data for just $34.99 a month. Don't take it from me. Take it from my mom. Or better yet, take it from over 120,000 wireless customers. Dial #250, say micro, and welcome to a genuine 5-star American wireless company, Pure Talk.